0: know, when you say I'm moving to the mountains, exactly where you're moving?
1: But are there mountains in Texas? You got hill country.
0: I don't know. Why? That's the problem.
1: We got freaking Magellan here, man, on Sportsman.
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3: Was that today on Unsportsman?
4: Oh, yeah, this morning. We were talking college football, and before we even got to college football, it was during the break, we were just catching up. CC's like, man, how is it down there? Because he knows. He played for the Cowboys. And I'm like, you know exactly what it is. It's a damn blast furnace. It was 114 today, heat index. You know, it's miserable. And so I said, yeah, at some point, we're going to cooler weather. We're going to the mountains. And then Evan says, mountains in Texas? How am I going to get cooler with mountains in Texas? Now, we do have the Guadalupe. We call them the Guadalupe. Right, but you're not living over there in those mountains. You're not skiing on those, and they're really not mountains. It's
3: the Marathon Mountains. Is that the same thing?
4: Big Ben's in national news right now. Those aren't really mountains. You're not living down in Big Bend.
3: See, those are mountains to me, man. I mean, I'm not trying to defend Evan Cohen because it's a ridiculous statement, and I understand
4: that
3: you don't think of mountains when you think of Texas. But I will say, as a Floridian, Big Bend looks like a mountain to me. I get that. I guess that's really, is that hill country when you're talking about hills?
4: It's down south, but still, I mean, my point was in talking to CC, and then when Evan went, mountains in Texas, dude, I'm trying to get cooler, meaning temperature wise. Mm-hmm. I am trying to go where I don't, Amber, today I went to the grocery store twice and I'm sweating. I need a shower. By the time you get from your truck to your door, from the truck to the grocery store, it is insane. So to think that, Evan Cohen, you believe that I'm just going to move to mountains in Texas. I'm trying to get out of the heat. And the Guadalupe Mountains really ain't livable. Right? I mean, we're talking, you know, Appalachian Trail, Wasatch Front, you know, the Rocks, Pacific Northwest, Red Lodge, Montana, that's mountains. But Evan went, mountains in Texas? What? What are we doing? What are we doing? No, I'm trying to get out of the heat, not stay in it, dude. Come on, man.
3: Did you just discover the heat? You've been living in Texas for how long now?
4: We moved back here in 2009.
3: So you have been living in Texas since 2009. It is 2026. Did the heat just start bothering you? It wasn't bothering you in 09, 10, 11, 12?
4: A lot younger then, and it didn't as much. I'll be brutally honest. Now it just weighs on you mentally. We are on the 27th straight day of triple-digit heat. 27 straight days of just blast furnace inferno. And it weighs on you. It does, man. I mean, it's awful. So, I love Dallas. I love Funky Town, which is Fort Worth. All of it. But this time of year, I mean, it is miserable.
3: You need to be a snowbird.
4: It's awful.
3: You get the place in Montana, you go back and forth. Because that's going to be brutal in the winter up there.
4: That's why I play the Powerball. Because I'm not in your tax bracket.
3: No, and you so, can. There you go. The kids are about to fly the coop. You get a little flat. You don't need much. You and your wife, both places, go back and forth, and then
4: ain't happening. We have other tethers here, meaning, you know, the grandparents for the kids. So we are.
3: Oh, and the daughters will be upset, I would imagine, if you have no ties to Dallas anymore.
4: No, because a complete opposite.
3: Nope. Oh, it's going to be. Oh, okay.
4: They want to. Our whole purpose of, and phone lines are open on this, by the way, 888-SAY-ESPN, 888-729-3776. My wife came up with this idea, and she's brilliant with it. Our grandchildren, if we're blessed to have them, and I'm lucky to live that long, aren't going to want to come and visit us in Dallas, Texas.
3: That's not true.
4: Would they rather come visit? Are you kidding?
3: Dallas is cool. I mean, maybe they don't want to come visit in August.
4: Would you rather come visit your grandparents if they're living in Red Lodge, Montana, with not one, not two, but three rivers to go whitewater and float, a ski hill, right? I mean, and all that fun stuff. or in Camas, Utah, right outside of Park City, where you got 3-4 acres, you got a couple horses and ski hills and rivers and lakes, or Coeur d'Alene, Idaho. I mean, all that good stuff. I mean, North Carolina, you know, whether it's Black Mountain or wherever. That, to me, is more of a destination for your kids and grandkids than coming and sweating your butt off in Dallas, Texas.
3: No, kids don't care about the sweating your butt off portion. And kids are just going to be happy to visit you wherever you are. It's like when you said when you were younger, even and you were an adult, living in Dallas didn't bother you as much. But the kids, the grandkids will be happy to just visit.
4: You're nuts.
3: Grandpappy. No. Wherever Grandpappy is. No. And in Dallas, you can take them to Mavs games. You can take them to Cowboys games. You can't do that
4: there
3: out in Montana.
4: There's no Mavs games in the summer. There's no Cowboy games in the summer.
3: Why are they only visiting you in the summer? They have a winter break also.
4: Yeah. And they want to go skiing. There you go. I mean, what would you rather do?
3: You've already got your grandkids being very active.
4: Let's go see our grandparents and go skiing, right? And then Granddad's going to cook us a great steak when we're done. Or, hey, let's go to Dallas in the winter and where we can go watch the Mavs and the Stars, which is awesome, but it ain't the same.
3: It is awesome. You are doing the exact opposite of what most people do as they age, where you guys want to go further north and apparently acquire more land.
4: 1,000,000%. Yes.
3: You want to have to take care of horses. You want to have to take care of acres. And you want to live somewhere where you're going to be shoveling snow for half the year.
4: Come on with it. All about
3: Every bit of that is what we're looking for. Yeah, most people retire to Florida.
4: And Evan Cohen, we're not going to be living in the Guadalupe Mountains in Dallas, Texas. Or outside of Dallas.
3: I learned that technically there are mountains in Texas. So I don't know.
4: They're not really mountains. It's not a mountain range.
3: This has turned into story time. Story time with Ian is brought to you by hands-free Skechers slip-ons. Aeroburst, high performance running shoes that cut through the wind. Since we are in the midst of this segment,
4: by the way, you and I are big fans of slip-ins, so it's been a while.
3: It's been a while since we've had that read, right?
4: Yeah. There you go. Yeah,
3: nobody's trying to bend down to put their shoes on. All right, just slip right in that puppy and keep it moving. But since we are in the midst of a segment that we are going to call bad takes on unsportsmanlike, let's stick with that theme, because that wasn't the only take on USL today. Canty had one as well for the ages. Here is Canty's take on pizza.
5: I'm a proponent of putting honey on pizza. I like it. I'm not opposed to ranch on the pizza. I just don't know that I'm dipping it in the ranch. I would maybe drizzle some ranch on the slice, but I'm not going to dip the slice into ranch.
6: Am I psychotic to just say I want a plain slice plain?
5: You eat plain slices of pizza?
6: Yeah.
5: That's weird.
6: That's not weird.
7: What? That's not weird.
8: A slice of cheese is not weird.
5: Cheese slice of pizza, yeah, that's weird.
7: No, it's not weird.
6: What's happening to you?
5: I don't trust people that don't have toppings on the pizza.
7: That eat cheese pizza?
5: I don't trust people that don't have toppings on the pizza.
4: Look, I'm with CC on this one.
3: What?
4: If you're an adult, I mean, at some point, you're done as a child eating just plain cheese pizza or the plain cheese quesadilla. You know, you want to add some chicken to that quesadilla. You want to add toppings to your pizza. I'm with CC. I don't think that was a crazy take at all. If I'm sitting down with an adult and we're going to order a pizza and he goes, "Nah, just plain cheese," get out of my house. Just leave. Just get out. Get the hell out.
3: The most classic pizza that exists.
4: Pepperoni pizza.
3: Everybody
4: is the most classic.
3: Likes a cheese pizza.
4: No.
3: But some people don't like pepperoni.
4: If it's all I have, it's my only option is the cheese pizza, okay, I'll throw it down my gullet. My ideal pizza is Italian sausage, pepperoni, red onion, and jalapenos along with fresh cut tomato. Bam,
3: I mean, that's
4: done.
3: A stomach ache waiting for to happen for a lot of people. That's a lot that's on your pizza. Now, that sounds pretty excellent to me. I would never order that, though, because I don't do... It's heavy. I don't do all that. I'm totally good with
4: I'm not going past
3: pizza.
4: Two slices, but it's awesome. Those two slices are going to be amazing. And then you save some for lunch the next day, and you reheat. And if you put your pizza in a microwave, you should be banished, gone, and dropped on an island, and we'll bomb it. I mean, yeah.
3: What about cold pizza?
4: I'm all about cold pizza.
3: I love cold pizza. It's right out of the fridge. Yeah, I don't need to reheat it the next day.
4: No problem
3: I'm just eating it cold out of the fridge. You know what's really good? cheese pizza cold fridge because cheese pizza is good. 888-SAY-ESPN. If you want to chime into anything here.
9: So boring.
4: Thank you, Stosh.
3: No, not you too, Stosh. Including Canty thinking cheese pizza's. And he didn't just say it was boring. Like Stosh is saying right now, he said it's embarrassing.
4: No, he said he would not trust an adult.
3: Like adults should be.
4: You're not trustworthy if you eat just a cheese pizza as an adult.
3: They should be looked at sideways if an adult is consuming a cheese pizza.
4: Get out of my house.
3: It's the most innocuous thing in the world. 888-SAY-ESPN.
4: It was a weird morning this morning with us on USL.
3: Apparently so. We've debuted a new segment here on Amber and Ian, the worst take of the day from USL. I love it. 888-SAY-ESPN. We'll get to your phone calls next.
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0: We have an action-packed show tonight here on Amber and Ian. The Buffalo Bills are on the clock. Everyone's brawling at training camp because it's hot. They're frustrated. Bobby Carpenter will be joining us a little bit later in the show to discuss it all. Ten days till college football.
1: Let's go.
0: We've got a lot to unpack here on ESPN Radio. 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But also, we're talking pizza. Because Chris Canty had a crazy take on USL this morning. Take a listen.
2: I'm a proponent of putting honey on pizza. I like it. I'm not opposed to ranch on the pizza. I just don't know that I'm dipping it in the ranch. I would maybe drizzle some ranch on the slice, but I'm not going to dip the slice into ranch.
3: Am I psychotic to just say I want a plain slice plain?
2: You eat plain slices of pizza?
3: Yeah.
2: That's weird.
4: That's not weird.
5: What? That's not weird.
4: A slice of cheese is not weird.
2: Cheese slice of pizza, yeah, that's weird.
4: No, it's not.
5: It's not weird.
3: What? Tomate? What is happening to you?
2: I don't trust people that don't have toppings on the pizza.
4: That eat cheese pizza?
2: I don't trust people that don't have toppings on the pizza.
1: I'm with CC. It was a weird morning this morning. I mean, we got into asparagus. Why does it make your pee smell? CC doesn't like milk. I mean, Evan thinks that there are mountain ranges where you can go ski and cool off in Texas.
0: Ground.
1: I mean, yeah,
0: we did, and
1: the purpose of me being on there was to talk college football, which eventually we did. But it was a crazy morning. So there we go.
0: We need football to start. I think that's what we're all learning here. But also, we love that you're chiming in on the phone line. 888-SAY-ESPN. I think it's crazy to shame adults for eating cheese pizza. Let's go out to the phone line. What do you say, America? Dennis is calling us from California. Hey, Dennis, thanks for the call. Go ahead.
6: So I'm with Evan where I didn't learn until 2 weeks ago that there weren't mountains in Texas. So I can relate to him on that part. I literally had no clue. I mean, wait, what?
1: Dennis, you're not going to go live in the Guadalupe Mountains, right? Versus the Wasatch Front or the Rocky Mountains.
6: He said there's only like two mountains in all of Texas. I was like, what are you talking about? It's big.
1: But go ahead.
6: Understand, I learned. The other thing is, everyone's skipping over the fact that Canty said he likes honey on his pizza.
0: I'm glad you brought that up because that is crazy. Dennis, good call. You're right. We did just gloss straight over the fact that Canty said that he's good with honey on his pizza while simultaneously shaming adults for eating cheese pizza. Chris Canty revealed that he eats honey on pizza?
1: Well, that came from a Matt Berry text, I do believe, where he said, I put hot honey on a pizza.
0: Okay, that seems very different. Hot honey and honey seem like
5: my kids do that. And I'm like, why?
1: Look, I've never tried hot honey on a pizza. You know, CC just left out the hot part of the honey.
0: I feel like that's key.
1: It is, no doubt. But I've never tried hot honey on a pizza, but I'll try anything once. I'm in.
0: I mean, I would try hot
1: Anything's
0: honey on a pizza.
1: Better than just a plain cheese pizza.
0: Regular honey on a pizza sounds gross. Hot honey on a pizza, maybe the sweet with the hot, with the salty of the cheese. Maybe I'd mess with that. But that was a good call by Dennis pointing that out. 888-SAY-ESPN. Matthew is calling us also from California. Hey, Matthew, what's up?
7: I just want to point out that he said he'd rather not dip his pizza, but drizzle it on. What are we doing? We don't even drizzle. You don't drizzle. No drizzling the ranch.
0: Yes, that is also excellent. I like that these callers, and thanks for the call, Matthew, are breaking down what Canty said, because Matthew is also pointing out something that is truly important here. He did say that you do not dip, that you drizzle ranch on pizza, and that's a terrible take, because you absolutely dip if you're going to use a condiment with pizza.
1: I do agree with that. I'm not a big ranch pizza guy, but
0: I'm not either. I find it wholly unnecessary, but if I was going to do it,
1: if I had a plain cheese pizza, I have to add something to it. I'd bathe that sucker in ranch over just a plain cheese pizza.
0: Really?
1: Yes.
0: Oh, goodness, no. 888-SAY-ESPN. Keith is also calling us from California. California, chiming in tonight. We love you, Cali. Keith, what's up? Go ahead.
8: California roll. Let's go. Let's go, Bo Nix and the Broncos. Let's go leftover pizza with an over-easy egg on it.
0: Ooh.
1: Well, hold on. No, elaborate. Hold on a minute. How you preparing that, Coach?
8: You're going to have a little pan, put a little butter in it, get it good, put it bottom side down the pizza, get it warm, get that egg in there. When you flip the egg over, flip the pizza over.
0: Wow.
1: And then you flip it back over again. All right, I got you. I don't even like egg on a hamburger, so I'm not going to go egg on a pizza, but I'm not going to shame you for it because that's actually very exotic. I appreciate it.
0: That's too exotic for me. Yeah, that's outside. I like eggs, and I like eggs over easy. That's fine. And I will eat eggs on top of things, and I like pizza, but I'm not sure I want the combination of the two. That seems a little bit too extreme. 888-SAY-ESPN. Matt is calling us from Maine. Hey, Matt, what you got for us?
9: Hey, so I love the talk about pizza, but I am with Ian on the moving part. I have to agree of triple heat is exhausting. Was from Kansas originally. It's flat. It's gross. It's not fun.
1: Hey,
9: moved
1: look
9: up to Maine. It's like 80 degrees max with 69 nights.
1: Oh, come on, bro.
0: Too,
1: yes,
0: it's
1: that's what I'm talking about. Let's
0: See,
1: go.
0: Thanks for chiming in, Matt. We appreciate it.
1: My wife and I used to live
0: anything here on Amber and Ian.
1: My wife and I used to live outside Park City, Utah, in Tollgate Canyon. I miss those summer evenings of 59 degrees, and you have the windows up. We didn't even have an AC unit
0: 59?
1: In our house. Oh, yeah.
0: That's freezing, man. In the summer?
1: Windows open. Amazing.
0: No, you had 59. I have to have the fireplace on and the heat on. What are we talking? 59.
1: So good.
0: It's crazy.
1: Come on. Now, no, during the day, it get up to 90, but it was pleasant. So, yeah, I'm all about it.
0: I have noticed it gets hot most places in the country. Like, I have
1: especially
0: been
1: now.
0: All over. And it gets hot places up north. As well. 888-SAY-ESPN. Ryan is calling us from South Carolina. Hey, Ryan, go ahead.
10: Hey, y'all. All right. So I work in the food industry and sell restaurants or food. But I'll tell you, the hot honey, you get chicken and you get bacon on your pizza with cheese. I'm telling you, it's a game changer. It'll change your life.
0: That I believe.
1: Dude,
0: I don't know if
1: that
0: it'll change my
1: so
0: life.
1: Good.
0: But yeah, that part, if you're putting the hot honey on top of the protein toppings like that, I could see that. I could mess with that.
1: Shredded chicken, not cubed. Shredded on
0: really?
1: Top of the pizza. Oh, that sounds awesome.
0: All right.
1: That's the cook in me coming out. Like I'm picturing the chicken on there. Yeah, I'm going
0: you're
1: shredded.
0: Hungry.
1: Come on.
0: Yeah. Speaking of Utah, you love it out there. Chris is calling us from Utah. Hey, Chris, go ahead.
11: Hey, guys. Thanks for having me on. Hey, so my wife's Italian. And out in Italy, they look at ranch on pizza as a disgrace, and they put honey on every table at the pizza restaurants because they believe that honey is one of the better toppings to go on pizza.
0: Regular honey? Not hot honey. Regular honey?
11: Both. A little both.
0: Really?
1: I love that.
11: Yeah, regular honey and hot honey.
1: Chris, what part of Utah are you in?
11: St. George.
1: Oh.
11: So southern part, very southern part.
1: Yeah, right near the Nevada border. Yeah, dog. Okay.
0: How jealous are you right now that Chris lives there? Thanks for the call.
1: Gets a little heated down there in St. George, but still
0: you
1: gorgeous.
0: Know what you sound like
1: gorgeous.
0: when you're complaining about the heat in Texas? You sound like me a couple summers ago now I've lived in Florida my whole life, and for the most part, it hasn't bothered me. And then a couple summers ago, I just had it with the heat. And it's one reason that we moved to Georgia. I was like, I got to get the heck out of here. I got to go somewhere a little bit further north. But then I realized that actually the common denominator that summer was that I was very pregnant.
1: That would do it.
0: And when you're pregnant, your body heat is like 10 degrees hotter than it otherwise is. I was very
1: well, my wife grew up here in Dallas, went to SMU, and she's even gone, hey, we got to get out of the blast furnace.
0: Really?
1: We got to head to the mountains.
0: It doesn't, I mean, it's a different kind of, a slightly different heat than what you're experiencing. It's hotter where you are than where I am right now in Florida, but.
1: All right. So what was worse? Evan Cohen saying, hey, mountains in Texas. Yeah.
0: That wasn't
1: cool
0: worse because technically
1: or
0: we have
1: Chris
0: found
1: Canty.
0: Out. No, that was Evan's take wasn't worse because we found out technically there are mountains in Texas.
1: Yeah, but you're not living in the Guadalupe.
0: That's fine. They exist. Maybe he thought there was houses there as well. So Canty's take is worse. Shame
1: Hell
0: adults
1: no.
0: for
1: no.
0: eating cheese.
1: Not even
0: nobody
1: close.
0: Has agreed
1: Evan
0: with his take
1: so much
0: on
1: worse.
0: The phone line. Coming up next, ESPN Radio 2 Days.
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30: I'm Christine Lisi. The Blue Jays, once down by 6 runs, have slowly been clawing their way back against the team with the best record in the American League. Toronto now trails Tampa Bay 7-6, bottom six. Charles McAdoo parted the rally with his RBI single and RBI double. Ben Rice, 34th homer of the season. The difference, Yankees up 3-2 on the Orioles, top of the eighth. The Mariners, coming off that 22-0 shellacking in Milwaukee, have scored 7 runs on 7 hits on Dustin May. They lead the Brewers 7-0, bottom two. Trey Turner's RBI double has upped the Phillies' lead to 4-1 on the Marlins, bottom eight. Michael Liberatore has given up just 1 hit. Cardinals leading the Reds 2-0, bottom six. Rafael Flores Jr. hit not one, but 2 solo home runs to help force extras. Brandon Lau, walk-off homer, bottom 10. Pirates defeated the Tigers 4-3. Pittsburgh ace Paul Skeens, though, despite the extra rest, failed to go 5 innings for a 6th time this season. 3 runs, 5 hits, 4 walks, and 4 1/3. Pulled after 81 pitches. ESPN's Jeff Passan.
31: Look, there's a lot going on with Paul Skeens right now. His delivery is absolutely different than what we've seen in the past. So there are mechanical questions, and there are also questions about his conditioning because he started earlier throwing this year than he has in the past because of the World Baseball Classic. And so there might be some fatigue in play here as well.
30: Twins beat the Braves 6-4. The last 6 games, NL East leading Atlanta is 1-5, has scored 15 runs total, has gone 8-43 with runners in scoring position. Mets 6, Padres 4, Diamondbacks 7, Red Sox 6-10. Atlanta's within a game of San Diego for that final NL wild card spot.
12: Hey, it's Evan Cohen. Coming up Thursday, the 49ers have yet to win a Super Bowl in the Brock Purdy era, but I'll tell you why I believe that they could surprise everyone this year and win it all. It's on Sportsmanlike, 6 a.m. Eastern, right here on ESPN Radio, ESPN2, and ESPNU.
1: 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The Buffalo Bills.
2: This is Elena Getzenberg covering the Bills. The big question in Buffalo is if giving the keys to Josh Allen's future to a first-time head coach in Joe Brady was the right move. There is immense pressure on the Bills, and Allen specifically, to take the steps the team hasn't with the 2024 MVP at quarterback to reach and then win the franchise's first Super Bowl title. There's intrigue surrounding defensive coordinator Jim Leonard and his switch in defensive scheme to a 3-4 base, and excitement for the connection between Allen and new number one wide receiver DJ Moore. The answer, however, if the changes were for the best, won't come until the postseason.
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0: It is a new era in Buffalo. Well, sort of, anyways. We are in the midst of our ESPN Radio Two-A-Days here on Amber and Ian. So let's head out to Buffalo. Steve Tasker, former Buffalo Bills wide receiver, five-time first-team All-Pro, kind enough to hop on with us. And Steve, we really appreciate it. I referenced there it's a new era, but only kind of, because it's not like they started over and blew this thing up. There was no reason to. That's obviously why they end up hiring Joe Brady at the helm. What is different, though, that you've seen so far with this Joe Brady era?
3: Well, I think the only thing we really got to go by, obviously, because we had only have one preseason game and a very short training camp at St. John Fisher College, some off-season stuff. Really, the only thing we have to go by is the personnel moves they have made. It seems as though they have wanted to get younger and they're on the defensive side of the football, and also they wanted to add a little bit of grit to the defensive side of the football and the offensive side of the football. So until we start seeing this team spread its wings in the regular season, we're just going to have to go by what they show us. And right now it looks like they want to get younger, faster on defense, and they're going to put themselves in a position where they're going to have to trust some younger players, at least younger players than they were willing to trust under Sean McDermott. So that seems to be the difference so far. But also the attitude and the rhetoric coming out of One Bills Drive is a little bit different with Joe Brady. And you hear it from the players as well.
4: All right. First of all, I want to get this out there. You belong in Canton. You've been in a semifinalist for eight times. My brother coaches special teams under Jay Harbaugh for the Seattle Seahawks. Special teams belong, and you belong. So I want to get that out there, brother, because, man, you were a demon, an absolute demon as a multi-time All-Pro for the Buffalo Bills. Now, having said that, Josh Allen, you also played wide receiver, man. What makes this dude click, and what would it be like catching passes and just being on the field where all of a sudden he can go off script and, bam, here's 14 rushing touchdowns? What makes this dude click?
3: Well, first of all, thanks for the kind words, but if you're talking about Josh Allen and playing wide receiver for him, you know, you have to realize, first and foremost, the play is never over and you're never dead. Yeah. He's as big as most defensive ends. He plays like it. His arm, we were talking about it tonight at dinner with me and the broadcast crews. We're all in Cleveland tonight for joint practices that begin tomorrow for preparation to Saturday's game. We were at dinner tonight in Cleveland, and we were talking about how much Bills fans have begun to take Josh's talent and the things he does for granted. You see him make throws in practice, and nobody even looks twice at it anymore. And you think about what he just did and what you just saw. It's like not too many other guys can even attempt it, let alone do it. Other teams in the divisions, you know, Miami, who was playing with Tua Tagovailoa for, you know, a few years there. I mean, it was just, it was night and day watching the two teams just warm up as to what Josh could do with the football and what other quarterbacks are doing and what teams have to do with their offense because their quarterbacks cannot do what Josh Allen does. He can make any throw from anywhere on the field to any part of the field. It spreads the defense extremely thin because they know, if you know, they can't take it for granted that they're going to be able to cover the ground to get to a ball that Josh Allen throws out into space. He can make the throw and out. He can outthrow their legs. Plays like that. He is also cut down on his turnovers to an extreme degree. He got into trouble, and in fact, it was such an aberration after what we had seen in the last couple of years, the Denver playoff game where he turned it over four times. And I think that was a result, I think, of Josh feeling like, you know what, I got to do this. That was a result, although they still scored 31 points. So it was, he's all of it. There's just nobody else in the conversation physically with him. Now, certainly there are quarterbacks who are great. Mahomes and Lamar and Joe Burrow, Matt Stafford. There's some guys out there that really can go, no question about it. And teams have won a ton with him. But when you look at Josh and the streak that he has helped this team get to, there was really no question in the offseason that there was time to make a change of some kind to keep them from bumping their head on the ceiling that they've been banging it on for the last 6 years.
0: You can hear Steve Tasker on One Bills Live on MSG. And Steve, when we rattled off your resume, 5-time first team All-Pro, 7-time Pro Bowler, obviously you've played this game for a very long time. And you mentioned that you're there in Cleveland because the Bills have a joint practice against the Browns tomorrow. The talk around the joint practices has been the brawls with these teams. What are your thoughts on the fights that end up happening with these joint practices?
3: Well, it's interesting because the reason the fights are the talk of the joint practices is because they don't really happen that often anymore. And they happened so often in decades past, it became a non-story because guys fought so much back in the days of two-a-days and the long, you know, the second practice of the third day. You know, guys are just fed up, and then somebody gets frustrated, and they just snap. Now it is a point of contention because there's so much less physicality allowed in the practice setting. There's no full go. There's no scrimmages. There's none of that stuff going on. So the physicality is limited, and when there's a disparity between one player and another, or one play and another, that's when tempers flare. And I think that's why it's a talking point. It's so rare these days to see it. And so the joint practices are when it really trips it up, because the players have been practicing against each other, the guys, their teammates, for so long now that when they get against another team, against a different guy that they don't know, and the tempo is mismatched, yeah, tempers flare.
4: What was the best joint practice fight that you witnessed, like, you know what, I ain't getting in the middle of that damn thing?
3: Yeah, well, I I played in the steroid era in the 80s.
4: well aware.
3: So there was a lot of big dudes who had very short, if not non-existent, fuses. So they were like wild animals. It was like a moose. Sometimes you could walk around them and they'd be fine, and then other times they'd toss you into the trees, right? But if I tell this to people all the time, in that era, you needed to have a half a dozen guys that were juicing, because if two guys went at it who were both doing steroids, if you had two of those guys get into a fight, it was an absolute death match, and I'm not exaggerating. So you needed four other guys. You needed four other guys to be able to pull them apart.
0: Oh my God.
3: And I'm talking, it was absolutely a death match. So once the four guys would pull them apart and wait for about 5 or 10 seconds, then the two guys that were just in a death match would go over, take a knee beside each other, and one of them would say, "Hey, it's my bad."
4: You can't make it up. That's wow. So good.
0: Only
4: so good.
3: It's the absolute truth. I'm not kidding.
4: I believe
3: there were fights. There were fights that were absolutely vicious, and if there weren't guys there to grab them and keep them from it, they would have absolutely annihilated each other.
5: Oh, my gosh.
0: Oh, what a time.
5: So good.
0: Steve Tasker, he was a five-time first-team All-Pro back then, co-host of the One Bills Live on MSG. Thanks, Steve. We really appreciate you hopping on with us.
3: Amber, Ian, thanks for having me. Enjoyed it.
4: Absolutely. That dude belongs in Canton, by the way. He belongs in Canton.
0: I believe it. Yeah. Coming up next here, a former NFL exec had a strong reaction to the Cowboys-Saints practice brawl. We will get more into these fights. Today's fights, maybe not the steroid era fights, although, man, so those good. Sound like some fun fights. Kind of wish we were there for those. But we'll talk about these.
4: Going, oh, I'm not getting in the middle of that. We're good.
0: Right, we're good. Here on ESPN Radio.
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1: Hey, it's Evan Cohen. 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

0: kids at training camp are taking this song maybe a little bit too much to heart, especially when they're out there for those joint practices against the opposition.
1: It's a Beastie Boys. Let's just breathe for a minute. Come on. Come on. Crank it up. Classic. 80s. Yeah. Kids. There's a band called the Beastie Boys. And they were cutting edge. A bunch of pasties doing rap. And they were awesome. So on the ones and twos back there in the studio, well done. All right, Amber. All yours.
2: It was a pretty good theme song for the Chiefs, too, here during their Super Bowl.
1: Yeah. Run. Great call.
0: White boy rap used to sound like before Eminem.
1: You got a problem with Eminem?
0: No, I'm just saying that's what it used to sound like.
1: Oh, yeah. Okay.
0: Right? I mean, it sounded like a diss on vibes.
1: You know, on everybody from the 313. But okay. Just making sure.
0: No, I have no problem with Eminem. Are you kidding me? Obviously not. Nobody my age has a problem with Eminem. Does anybody have a problem with Eminem? I feel like he just gave me a comeback, didn't he?
1: I don't.
0: It makes me feel old, though, that his daughter is grown and married. That part makes me feel old.
1: Well, I think one member of the Beastie Boys is no longer with us.
0: Oh, well, that's
1: so there you go.
0: That happened a long time ago. Yeah, that happened when he was still very young. 30 for 30's new series, The Betrayal of Shohei Ohtani, is available now on all major podcast platforms. The Betrayal of Shohei Ohtani is presented by Gusto. So speaking of fighting, they are doing that at joint practices around the National Football League. Not just fighting. There are actual brawls going on at some of these joint practices. Louis Riddick, he used to play in the NFL, Ian, and he hates it. Here's NFL front office insider on Get Up.
3: That's not what you're out there for. Like, look at this. You're squaring off like it's UFC. Like, what the hell are you doing? Like, honestly, if it was a player that, honestly, for me, I didn't think was going to be a meaningful contributor to my football team,

0: I'd be cutting people left and right. Honest to God, I'd be going, look, get him out of here, get him out of here, because it's proven nothing. Doing that kind of stuff proves nothing. And it's not, you know what, it's football, it's hot, you're going to get someone else. You know what? You barely practice. You guys practice once a day. You wear pads once a day. They cut down the off season. They've made it so much easier. You're making boatloads of money. This kind of stuff, you know what? We used to go and have joint practice. We used to go, went to Platteville for a week. Used to practice against the Chicago Bears. When I was with Cleveland, Atlanta came into Cleveland. We practiced against them. No one was doing this kind of BS, man. I don't know why this has become something that's so commonplace now with players, but they need to knock this off.
1: If I didn't know anything about Lewis Riddick and you just played me that soundbite and you said, when do you think this dude played football? I would have said, certainly not after the 90s, because the way that he was with that sound, it's so old school. They don't even have to pray. They're barely practicing. They're barely out there. And that is true. That's what all the old heads think about these guys these days, because it is so much easier. Their schedules and what they have to do in the preseason and the offseason, so much easier than it used to be. So I can understand why a guy like Lewis Riddick cannot comprehend why these dudes are bothering to be out here fighting.
2: But he and Steve Tasker played in the same era.
1: Right. Well, that's true. I mean, kind of.
2: Lewis. No, they did. No, they overlapped.
1: Wasn't Tasker 80s and Lewis Riddick was 90s?
2: Tasker was late 80s, too. I mean, a 10-year damn career. I mean, you know, I want to say that Tasker's first year in the league was 86, and then played the late 90s.
1: Because I think the Steelers era more is the 1980s in the end.
3: 85 to 97.
1: Okay,
2: so they overlapped for damn near their entire career.
1: Because Lewis came in the league, what, 91 probably?
2: Roughly, yeah. I mean, you know, and the majority of his career with the Browns, played with the Falcons, I think with the Seahawks for a minute. But anyway, yeah, so they were all, they overlapped for part of their career in that, quote, as Steve Tasker just told us, for people just tuning in, that steroid era where, you know, every now and then a fight would break out between two roid heads, and it was like, all right, I want no part of this. You know, you got to have another guy, you know, juicing to come in and break it up. And then the guys who'd started it would go over and take a knee next to each other, he said, and he goes, man, my bad. Right? I mean, and then you move on. Fights have been going on in joint practices forever. The problem I think that Lewis has now as a guy who has spent a lot of time in the front office, whether it was with Washington or Philadelphia, is you're not accomplishing anything by throwing fists. The biggest thing that you can accomplish in a fight is, in a joint practice, is breaking your hand. That's the number one thing you can accomplish.
1: Yeah, ruining your season.
2: Other than that, what are you doing? Yeah, now as a DB.
1: Maybe your career.
2: As a DB, you're now casted up and you're trying to pick off passes, right, with a cast on your hand. I mean, so I get what Lewis is saying, and also to the point where back when they played and when Tasker and Lewis played, you were actually going two-a-days. Jimmy Johnson had the Cowboys going three-a-days in this Texas heat outdoors.
1: Redamn ridiculous.
2: Oh, but you know what? How about three Super Bowl rings?
1: That's
2: Is that
1: fun.
2: Ridiculous?
1: Well, the athletes are better these days, though, you could argue. So, would they still have those?
2: Michael Irvin and Troy Aikman and Emmitt Smith and all those dudes might have, and Darren Woodson and the boys, they might have a word with you, Amber, about the athletes are better today than they were then.
1: Well, we just know more about the training and preserving your body and the science behind it all, the nutrition, all that crap. They have, these guys today have a lot of advantages there.
2: No, no doubt.
1: Back then,
2: no doubt.
1: Have, so.
2: But that back then, you know, what Lewis is talking about, it was just football. And if there was a fight, man, you settled it, and then you went right back to football because it wasn't just one a day of padded practice and going at it 11-on-11. You had three of those damn things, minimum two for most teams. So it was different. To Lewis's point, it was more about football. And right now, the era we're living in, these guys, it's all thud. If you don't know what thud is, folks, that's where you just hit somebody, but you don't take them to the ground. You just wrap them up, and that's it. You're not taking guys to the ground anymore. You might do it once a day in 11-on-11. You know, Oklahoma drill has been damn near outlawed. So all those things aren't happening anymore. So I think that's where some of the violence comes in, is because you aren't really playing football. there's not that the full contact as much as it used to be about football. And you say something about somebody's mama, right, across the line of scrimmage from you, or somebody takes a little cheap shot to your ear hole, you know, just a head slap, which is illegal, but still, you know, they're going to take more exception to it because they can't get you in the next practice.
1: Yeah, they're not blowing each other up like they used to. So they're not settling their differences
2: exactly
1: through football, to
2: exactly
1: your point. That's an interesting take. I think that there probably is some truth to that. And I also think that it's dumber now than before, even if it's more prevalent now than before, because we are talking about an era where these guys are so much more concerned with preserving themselves and know so much more about it, which is why you're in the thud era like you're talking about. It's why things have changed so dramatically since Lewis Riddick played. But because of all those changes, you would think also in tune with those changes would be not fighting and doing stupid bleep that has nothing to do with football that's going to injure you. You would think that that would be part of it. Like, if you're not tackling, then maybe we shouldn't punch helmets, you know? But apparently that's not part of the thought process. And you're probably right. It's probably because the emotions run high and they don't have the outlet, I guess, when they're not
2: to get
1: really
2: back at you in the next session.
1: Hit each other.
2: Like, you know what? All right, 54. I'll remember this when we pad up again in 4 hours.
1: Right.
2: Right? It's coming. Get ready. Instead, that is not happening. And therefore, you're going to take a swing and all hell breaks loose.
1: Andrew Hawkins, ESPN's NFL analyst, he played and he was on Get Up discussing how he thinks that these joint practices are just stupid.
3: There is nothing I despise more as a player than these joint practices because it is such a way to circumvent the preseason process. What joint practices feel like to us as players is three preseason games in a row, because I'm trying to audition for the other coaching staff. I'm going against these guys. We're competitive. Every single drill, from one-on-one to seven-on-seven to every third down, red zone, it felt like the Super Bowl because the tempers are flaring, the egos are going, and we're doing this every single day with no refs, no fines. So this stuff is going to happen. I agree with Lewis. It derails practice. It derails the process. But more than anything, the joint practices in and of themselves, I know the coaches love them because they are so highly competitive in the most minuscule amount of reps, drills, you name it. We're going full on go.
1: I think what Hawk is saying there is right. It's also part of the reason that these fights break out, because the guys, particularly the guys fighting for the back end of that roster, they are auditioning. And when you're auditioning every single play out there, even in practice,
2: if you can't get back at them
1: as hard as you can. And so tempers are going to flare and people are going to get upset. Coming up next here, we're going to bring a former Ohio State and Cowboys linebacker into this conversation of camp fights. He knows a thing or two about it right here on ESPN Radio.
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19: I'm Christine Lisi. The American League leading Rays had a 6-run lead after 4 innings, fueled in part by a 2-run double by Richie Palacios and 2-run homer from Yandy Diaz. Blue Jays, though, rallied with a 4-run fourth, added another in the fifth. Tampa Bay's up 7-6 on Toronto, top of the sixth. Dylan Beavers game-tying solo shutout Fernando Cruz has knotted the Orioles and Yankees up at 3, bottom 7. Reds up 3-2 on the Cardinals, top of the 7th, a go-ahead 3-run blast from Sal Stewart. Dominic Canzone, 2 hits, 2 RBI, 2 runs scored, Mariners leading the Brewers 7-2, top 4. It was not the start the Pirates or ace Paul Skenes had hoped for after a few days of extra rest. Skenes, amid the toughest stretch of his career, 3 runs, 5 hits, 5 strikeouts, 4 walks, and only 4 in the third innings, pulled after just 81 pitches. Second time this season he's failed to exceed 85 pitches in back-to-back starts. Pittsburgh did rally to pull out a 4-3 victory over Detroit on Brandon Lau's walk-off home run, bottom 10. Kobe Clemens drove in 3 runs in the Twins' 6-4 victory over the Braves. White Sox blanked the Cubs 3-0, 2 hits, 3 RBI for Braden Montgomery. Mets doubled up the Padres 4-2. San Diego's up a game on Arizona for the final NL wildcard spot. Diamondbacks edged the Red Sox in 10-7-6. NFL 2-time Pro Bowl defensive tackle Vita Vea agreed on a 1-year, $30 million extension, tying him to Tampa Bay for 2 more seasons. He requested a trade at the start of training camp, but the Bucs never considered dealing him. Colts star tight end Tyler Warren suffered a groin injury at the end of practice today and did not return.
20: Hey, it's your resident Super Bowl champ, Chris Candy. Coming up Thursday, Justin Herbert and Jim Harbaugh have sky-high expectations heading into the season. So will they be able to live up to the hype? 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
1: We were just talking about joint practice fights. There are brawls happening at these joint practices around the National Football League. You're listening to Amber and Ian. We're presented by Progressive Insurance. If you missed anything here, make sure to check out the podcast on the ESPN app. We also had a very important conversation about pizza, so you do not want to miss that. Definitely go check that out. But speaking of joint practice brawls, let's bring in a man who knows a little something about it. Bobby Carpenter, SiriusXM host, former college football and NFL linebacker, kind enough to hop on with us. And Bobby, we appreciate it as always. It is that time of year. It's hot. Everyone's frustrated. So it's inevitable that there will be these fights at these joint practices. What are your thoughts on all this fighting?
23: So here's the thing. Like, coaches want you to have a little bit of an edge. They don't want you to go out there and, you know, lay down. You're playing another team. And the joint practices, to me, are far better than the games. But the problem is that these guys, you'll get in fights in games because you know why? you'll be getting FedExes from the NFL because they don't want to watch guys fighting on national television. So that prevents it. And I know that everybody's complaining about it and everything. You get so much good work from doing one or two of these here. And by the way, guys, it's not like they go there and practice for a week. You practice like twice, and then you usually have like your walkthrough, and then you play your regular season game or your preseason game. And sometimes they may just practice once together, but you can get in situations and people are going to show more stuff than you would in the preseason. You get a chance to go against other great players that may have different skill sets. You're probably not going to play against them in the regular season. And so, like, there's a lot of positives that come from it. And, you know, you sit here and people have been, Lewis Riddick had a great rant about it, where he's like, what do you want, to get rid of preseason, get rid of this, get rid of that? Like, life is hard. They only practice once a day, for heaven's sake. Like, that second afternoon practice, you always get spicy because guys are tired, they're hot, you know, you're ready to be done. But all they got to do, the coaches, is like, hey, you get a fight in practice, we're going to fine you $5,000. Like, Bill Parcells, because we've had fights a lot of times in Dallas with each other. And then we go other places, you know, fight other teams. But he goes, listen, you break your hand punching somebody in the helmet, it's a non-football injury. And you know what that means? You're not getting paid. And so all you've got to do is tell these guys, we want you to be aggressive, but treat it like a game. You've got to have some sort of self-control. We've just, like, completely abdicated any personal responsibility in this world anymore, where, you know what, someone may shove you a little bit late. That doesn't give you full recourse to just go out there and try to tackle them to the ground and make it full MMA style.
0: Yeah, well, that happened, obviously, with a pro wrestler's son for the New Orleans Saints and Brock Rockstein, right? They actually suplexed a dude. So, you played for the Cowboys, man. You've been out there in Oxnard. Well, actually, no, you were San Antonio before the Oxnard.
23: So we did Oxnard.
0: You did both? Was it split? Oh, it was split.
23: Yeah.
0: God dang, man. I'm getting old, man, because I covered you. Anyway, when it comes to that kind, like you, when you got three or four in one joint practice, to me that's ridiculous, man. And that's where the coach has got to drop a hammer. Like, if there's a guy, let me ask you this: if there's a dude on your team that is a UDFA throwing punches, would you want your GM to send a message going, you know what, you're out. We're not getting anything accomplished here. You're gone.
23: That's on, like, the GM. It's on the coach. There's no different, Ian, than in practice. You tell your defenders, stay off the quarterback. Don't stop in front of them. Bail out, run by. There are times where I was running, whether it was by Stafford or Romo, Brady. Like, literally, you beat somebody, and you're kind of, like, getting close. And I would just dive to the ground, like, away from them. Like, it's almost it's like grenades going off. Because you didn't want them to follow through and hit their hand on your helmet or, like, roll into their ankle or anything. So, like, you tell them, if it happens, he'll cut you. First guy that gets in a fight, you're getting cut. That's all you've got to say, especially if it's a guy that's an undrafted free agent who's doing that. Like, you tell him, someone does it, and you got to follow through on it. And then all this stuff stops. It all stops. And it helps when you have coaches who obviously have, like, coached together, who know each other. My last year up in New England, you know, and we're going against the Saints, and you know, there was a good rapport with Sean Payton and Bill. They're both Parcells guys. And so, like, they knew the tempo, and they also were like, hey, telling their guys the same thing. Play hard, don't be an idiot, you know? And it's like Michael Scott advice, don't be an idiot, change my life. And that's all you've got to say to them. And if you do, then you're putting your job in jeopardy. And by the way, everybody's on a little bit longer, different leash, depending on how good you are, but, like, at some point, you got to start drawing lines, and, like, you got to discipline these guys.
0: Love it.
1: The first one to get in a fight, you're cut. It is a lot easier to say until it's your first rounder who's the first one to get into a fight. And then what? Then your back would be against a wall.
0: Is that you rephrase it, Bobby, to Amber's point? First
1: you walk that back
0: some,
1: right,
0: you
1: quick.
0: Know what, that I don't like?
1: There you go.
0: I'm not convinced on, you're cut. There you go. All right, an addendum to that. There you go.
23: Well, it's like Jimmy Johnson always said, you know, Mike Irvin, you got different rules for different players. You know, like, that was the reality. Bill Parcells in meetings, it was hoods down, focus. Like, you know, like, we barely had phones then. They were, like, actual cell phones, not computers. So, like, there wasn't a big deal, but, like, no phones going off in meetings. But he let Terry Glenn come in, and Terry Glenn would wear sunglasses in the meetings.
0: Oh, my God.
23: And I'll never forget, I looked at that, and I'm like,
0: dead asleep.
23: Oh, the hell? Oh, yeah. And believe me, I looked at some of the guys, like, Terry's Bill's boy. And we get out to practice, and Terry was great. and, you know, Duke could flat play, and Sotera could wear his sunglasses into the meeting room, into the team meeting, because he knew what to do, and he always showed up. He was always a pro, and he was never late. And so you get different leeway depending on how good you are. It was his 13th year in the league, man. The guy can do what he wants.
0: I love it.
1: Did Bobby Carpenter ever get into a fight that you did not want to be involved in?
23: A little bit of maybe a shove. Like, if the thing that's tough is, like, the coaches, because they'll, you're, especially on the defensive side, you know, offensive guys will be pushing late a little bit.
0: This is a story question, Bobby. Just answer the damn question. It's a good question. Did you get in a fight? You're like, oh, God, I'm up against this guy.
23: No, I didn't want to be in, like, not never. I've never gotten one that I felt like, hey, but I wasn't a big fighter either. You know, because number one, here's what you don't realize, Amber. The amount of energy that it takes to get into that fight, like, you literally just dumped your energy reserves for, like, the rest of practice. And the rest of your practice, if you watch guys, they get in fights, the rest of their practice is always terrible. Their footwork's awful, because it's like you literally hopped in an MMA ring for 5 minutes, and you watch those guys afterward, they're gassed. You're fighting everybody, you're pushing, pulling all at the same time, it's hot, you're sweaty, you know, and your adrenaline's up, your heart rate's like 185, and then you're trying to settle down, you're over there, and it's like, I got nothing left. I mean, I've got a half hour left. I got to go against this guy. So I was very judicious. I never got mixed up in it, and I defend teammates if necessary. But as I got older, the older guys just look around like, man, I ain't doing that. Like, it's for the young kids. You guys go be idiots together.
0: And it's toward the end of camp, so obviously you guys are getting tired of being out there and all that good stuff. All right, we're 10 days away, by the way, from the start of the college football season.
1: Ooh, buddy.
0: As a player, 10 days, Amber. Come on, sing it. Yes, here we go. What's it like in this last stretch before your first game?
23: So this right here, like, this is the big push when you start this weekend, because, like, a lot of people are starting school early next week. So this week you're coming in, and, like, jobs. A lot of coaches, like, if you haven't figured it out, like, a lot of teams kind of have that big, like, end-of-the-year scrimmage. And that's like a full-on scrimmage, but it's like a big situational scrimmage moment where, you know, they're trying to put you in tough situations to see who the guy's going to be. You know, like, Ohio State, like, they're picking captains this weekend. Like, all of those things, and especially, like, when you're a senior, there's an element of it when you get there, like, this is the finale of it. Like, you're starting your final season in college football. And so there's a level of, like, excitement. Early on in my career, there's a level of relief when you're a freshman. And, like, I'm a sophomore fighting for a job. It's like, it screws down now because I want to have a good lasting impression, knowing the coaches can trust me heading into that game week. So when I get opportunities then, they'll be ready to go and put me in.
1: Give us a Buckeyes player, and it can be a name that we know, who we should be keeping our eye on this season.
23: I mean, Jeremiah Smith. All right, I'll give you someone real.
1: I could have done that, Bob.
0: Julian Sayin next.
1: Yeah, Julian Sayin and Jeremiah Smith.
0: Bo Jackson's coming up next. I mean, come on, dog.
23: I'm going to go with Jay Timmons. He is a freshman, like, defensive back. Like, he's been playing a lot in the slot. He's Lawrence Timmons' son. And you know, he's not the biggest dude. I watched him. Yeah, like, Lawrence, like, my son. I mean, he's outside backer, Florida State, Pittsburgh, like, big dude. Jay's like 5'10", a buck 85. And everyone's raving about, like, this guy, like, he doesn't really look like much. Incredibly smart player, great savvy, great in coverage, unbelievable competitor. It's been a lot of fun watching him. And you can see, like, as camp goes around, Matt Patricia's defense is not simple. And as camp has progressed, you've watched him, like, get a little more time, starts going against the number one guys, like, holding his own. And, like, you can start to see, like, everybody respects him, that there'll probably be a role carved out for him as a true freshman where he is going to be contributing on that team.
0: Love it.
1: Bobby, before we get you out of here, one last very hard-hitting question, because we were talking about this earlier in the show. Chris Canty stated on record, on air, he does not trust any adult who eats cheese pizza. Pizza with no toppings.
0: I'm with him.
1: How do you feel about cheese pizza?
23: God, you know what? I love Chris. He's one of my favorites. And we go to have these kids' parties, and we order more pepperoni than cheese. And, like, the cheese runs out. I'm like, what, like, self-respecting 10-year-old boy is eating cheese pizza? And sure as heck, what 25 to 35, 50-year-old man,
0: Thank
23: when they
0: you.
23: Say, what pizza do you want? And I was a kid once. where I'm like, I don't like all the extra toppings. I don't like this. If there's so, I'm really not an olive guy. I might pick those off. But like, you get the works, you go, I'm eating it all now. Like, you're a grown man. Like, open up your taste buds. Like, let's expand your horizon. Cheese pizza, like, that's for, like, the kindergartners at the jump house.
0: Thank you.
1: I love
0: thank
1: that Bobby
0: you,
1: Carpenter is shaming
0: you.
1: Not just yes. adults, but he's yes. shaming 10-year-old boys as well for their consumption of
0: that's
1: cheese
0: the number 42
1: pizza.
0: Coming out in the Buckeye, right? You know, not the pro, but that's
1: just,
0: old 42
1: just
0: coming
1: below,
0: out. Yeah, there we go.
1: For
0: like,
1: cheese
0: hey,
1: pizza,
0: I'm going to knock
1: Bobby.
0: The crap out of you, kid.
1: Thanks,
0: I love
1: Bobby.
0: It.
1: We appreciate it.
23: I love you guys. Thank you.
0: That's so good, man. I'm telling you.
1: Cheese pizza taking a lot of shrapnel tonight. There's nothing wrong with a slice of cheese.
0: If you're an adult, there is.
1: It's a classic. Coming up next here.
0: Boring.
1: On Abrahamian, we are debuting a segment, Would You Be Shocked If? We'll do it right here on ESPN Radio.
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0: tonight on Amber and Ian, not just about pizza, although that was certainly part of tonight's show. We even took your calls on pizza. We also talked, of course, a lot about the NFL, a lot about the brawls happening at joint practices. 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You can find me at Amber W Sports. We are debuting a new segment here tonight on Amber and Ian. It's a very exciting night. This is the mastermind of our producer Stosh, so if it sucks, blame him. If it's great, we'll all take the credit for it. Let's get to it.
1: This is a shocking development.
2: I'm shocked. I'm shocked.
3: This is a shock.
4: Would you be shocked if?
0: All right, Stosh.
5: Would pressure's you be shocked on. If this segment is a hit? I don't know. We'll see if it sucks.
6: Come on with it, Hoss. Let's go.
5: All right. With the future of LIV Golf up in the air, many have wondered if those playing on the LIV Tour might try to return to the PGA. Rory McIlroy was asked about that earlier today. Here's what he said.
7: Rory Scotty was asked about the possibility of LIV guys coming back and whether they bring value, in your opinion. Are there guys, if it goes away, that should be allowed back?
8: I mean, I'd argue, have they brought value to LIV? You know, I think PGA Tour is in a really good spot.
5: Ouch. Ouch.
0: Wow.
5: Amber, would you be shocked if the PGA welcomed the LIV golfers back with open arms?
0: I would be shocked with open arms. I would be shocked if there weren't some sort of parameters put in place. I know Evan Cohen today on Unsportsmanlike, he suggested that there should be a play-in tournament to get back into the PGA Tour. You could sell it. It would be must-see TV. That would be funny. I doubt the golfers are going to go that route.
6: He was dead serious, by the way.
0: That was awesome. I love that suggestion.
6: He was dead serious.
0: That would be so good. They're never going to do it, but damn, that would be fun. But I do think there's obviously going to be something, you know, massive fines or things that you have to do. I do think these guys end up joining the PGA Tour because at the end of the day, it benefits everybody, and it does benefit the PGA Tour to have the biggest golfers in the world as part of the PGA Tour. But open arms, I think that there's going to be some hoops they have to jump through to get there.
6: I see a lot of questions here, and I want to get to all of them, so I'm going to be very quick. $25 million buy-in, or what Evan Cohen and Unsportsmanlike were saying, I'm all about it. Open arms, I would be not shocked, stunned if that happened.
5: All right, next up. Earlier today on the Rich Eisen Show, NFL Network's Daniel Jeremiah was asked which rookie quarterback starts first, Fernando Mendoza or Carson Beck. Here's his response.
9: I'll say Beck. And I know, look, I saw some really good things from Mendoza, and I know he's been getting some first-team reps. To me, it feels like that's even the smart move if he's not going to be the starter, mm-hmm. is just let's try and load him up early in this process, get him as much work as we can. And then I just don't know if you're going to deviate this quickly off of your plan, which had been we want to sit him, we want to rest him. We want him to see the game from the sideline, and that's the Mahomes plan, and it seemed like that was the plan that's been articulated by everybody in that organization. So, you know, maybe it's just too tempting. He's so talented and so gifted that you rush him out there. But I'm going to hold them at their word there and say that still gets us to at least the midway point of the season. I think we see Beck before then.
5: Ian, would you be shocked if Carson Beck started a game before Fernando Mendoza?
6: Hell no. Absolutely not. It's Jacoby Brissett in front of Beck. And it's not a shot at Brissett, but Tom Brady has made it very clear as a minority owner, this dude needs to sit. So hell no, I wouldn't be shocked. I mean, Brady wants him to sit the entire year. Mandate handed down.
0: No, I wouldn't be shocked at all. I think these two teams are in very different situations in regards to their quarterback rooms. We know Mendoza's the future there, so there's kind of no rut. You know what the plan is, and this is the plan. Kirk first, then Mendoza second. We know that, and then it'll be Mendoza hopefully for the rest of the time, but certainly for years he'll get his opportunity. In Arizona, it's a lot more confusing, and they don't have it all figured out. And because they don't have it all figured out, I think if they think Carson's ready and he's playing enough, they'll want to see him to see what they have in him as soon as they can. So yeah, I wouldn't be surprised at all if Carson Beck starts first.
5: Moving along to Amber's Miami Dolphins.
0: Yeah.
5: Because why not? DraftKings have The Miami Dolphins over-under win total for 2026 set at 3.5. Mike Golic Jr. said this about the Dolphins potentially surprising people on the Golics.
10: I watched this Miami Dolphins offensive line that was trending in the right direction last year and now adds their rookie first-round pick in Caden Proctor, who kicks into guard, next to Aaron Brewer, who's one of the best centers in the NFL. And this group, albeit against the Washington Commanders, was moving guys off the ball. So to your point, not many weapons to throw to in the receiver room, but they might not need them with Malik Willis's rushing ability combined with Devon Achane and an offensive line that's built to hump.
5: So, Amber, would you be shocked if the Dolphins hit the over on that 3.5 win total?
0: Gosh, that was the most exciting sound I've heard about the Dolphins this entire offseason. It was maybe the only positive sound I've heard about my team this entire offseason. I actually would not be shocked. I thought Mike made a really excellent point there because I do think that there is some overlooked talent on this team. We do know that obviously they have talent in the backfield with Achane, but they also, I mean, Malik has looked good so far, Ian. I understand that it's really, really early. And like he said, that O-line, which is what the Dolphins have been working on for freaking years, should actually be okay. So can they eke out some wins just with their running game? It's entirely possible.
11: I think they have their first pick in the 2027 NFL draft. I wouldn't be shocked. I'd be so shocked that if they got to 4 wins, I'd have a coronary.
0: Really?
11: There you go, Stosh.
5: Yikes. We'll probably have to finish with this one, which is a good one. Lamar Jackson, Joe Burrow, Josh Allen, names that you often hear in that quarterback's under the most pressure to win a Super Bowl conversation. Myron Metcalf, part of the news show, Matt Myron on ESPN Radio, was on First Take and said this about Josh Allen.
12: I think he's still a top-tier quarterback, no matter what happens. I think we just have more of a conversation about whether or not his window is closing. It doesn't get easier to me than this to get to the Super Bowl. Mahomes coming off the injury. You got a couple of young quarterbacks in Denver and New England that you have to go through. Lamar Jackson hasn't been at his best self in the last couple of years. So I think this could be the opportunity if he misses it. I think a lot of people wonder if he's ever going to get one, but he's still a top-tier quarterback, and I don't think he's going to make a trade request or anything. He just might be on his way to being the next Dan Marino of this generation.
5: The next Dan Marino. So, Ian, would you be shocked if Josh Allen finishes his career with 0 Lombardi trophies?
11: No, I wouldn't, because it's not just about one player. It's about, you know, an entire organization and a team. And it ain't easy to win a game on an NFL Sunday, much less a Lombardi. So, no, I wouldn't be shocked at all.
0: I guess it's hard to say shocked when we're talking Super Bowls because they are so few and far between and difficult to get. I do think it would be surprising of a quarterback of his caliber. He's 30 years old. So, in quarterback years, he's still got a lot of years to try to get this done. And that's, I mean, it's a heck of a team. So, maybe surprised, but not shocked. You could never be shocked about a player not getting a freaking Super Bowl. It's very, very difficult to get one of those. And like you said, in this sport, there's a lot of players involved. There's a lot of things that go into actually winning one of those things. Coming up next here on Amber and Ian. By the way, I like the "would you be shocked if." Good job, Stosh. I like the debut.
5: Didn't suck.
0: It didn't suck. Coming up next, our two-a-days continues with Chicago.
11: Butt pat.
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28: I'm Christine Lisi. Yankees rookie George Lombard Jr. has continued the strong start to his major league career. He's driven in his second run of the night. Jazz Chisholm has scored on a wild pitch. Yankees leading the Orioles 5-3 bottom eight. Closest race in the majors, the American League West, where the Astros are up a game on the Rangers. Houston at home trails the Angels 2-1 top four. Texas also at home down 2-0 to the Nationals top of the fourth inning. Sal Stewart, three-run homer. Reds leading the Cardinals 5-2 bottom eight. Dodgers lead the Rockies 1-0 top three on an RBI single by Kike Hernandez. Mariners with a 7-2 lead on the Brewers bottom five. Dominic Canzone, Taylor Ward, Josh Naylor have each driven in two runs. Pirates ace Paul Skeens, despite the extra rest, stayed in his recent funk. Three runs, five hits, four walks, and four and a third. Sixth time this season he's failed to go at least five innings. Rafael Flores Jr. hit a pair of solo home runs. Brandon Lau walk-off homer bottom 10. That capped off Pittsburgh's 4-3 comeback win over Detroit. White Sox avoided the sweep thanks in part to six innings of strong relief from Jose Urquidy and the bad rookie Braden Montgomery. Montgomery drove in a couple of runs as the White Sox shut out the Cubs 3-0, ended their eight-game losing streak at Wrigley dating back to August of 2023. Rays held off the Blue Jays 7-6. Junior Caminero with a hit, an RBI, and a run scored. Phillies won their sixth straight 4-1, the final over the Marlins. Twins over the Braves 6-4. Atlanta's lost 5 of 6, has scored 15 runs in that span. Mets took care of the Padres 4-2. Two-run homer for Carson Bench. First Mets rookie with at least 15 homers and 15 steals since Daryl Strawberry in 1983. D-backs got by the Red Sox 7-6 in 10 innings.
29: Hey, this is Rich Eisen getting you set for another preseason week of action. Raiders and Texans, Niners and Chargers kick it off. We'll preview that as well as the entire Buffalo Bills season. That's Thursday's Rich Eisen Show on Disney Plus, the ESPN app, and ESPN Radio.
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31: I'm Courtney Cronin covering the Bears, who look to get back to the top of the NFC North after winning the division last season. The story of training camp has been Caleb Williams' growth in his second season with Ben Johnson and the weapons around him, from Colston Loveland to Roma Dunze and Luther Burden. Those three will be pivotal. The Bears want to reach Johnson's lofty goal of being the highest scoring offense ever. And while the offense is humming, Chicago's defense is in a state of flux. The Bears' marquee free agent addition, safety Kobe Bryant, is out 4 to 6 months, and injuries elsewhere in the secondary have forced DC Dennis Allen to shuffle. And don't forget about the question marks with the pass rush. The Bears' offense being able to control games and score points at a high clip is what the team may need to compensate for the losses on the other side of the ball in order to get back to the playoffs in 2026.
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0: 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We are in the midst of our ESPN Radio Two-A-Days here on Amber and Ian. The Chicago Bears are on the clock. So let's head to Chicago. Jason McKee, Bears Radio Network sideline reporter, of course, eight-year NFL vet, joining us here on Amber and Ian. And Jason, we appreciate you hopping on with us. Courtney just referenced it there in that intro about the Bears, where Ben Johnson has said on record this season he wants to have the highest scoring offense in NFL history. So he's setting the bar pretty low there, Jason. Realistically, though, where do you think that their heads are at with this team? Is it day by day, or are they looking straight ahead all the way to the Super Bowl?
1: Yeah, I think with what Ben Johnson stated in terms of he's not happy with just winning games. He wants blowouts. He wants shutouts. He wants to lead the set the NFL record in terms of points scored by an offense. But yeah, it's funny he says those things. But I think, you know, Coach Johnson, and not just him, you know, all the way down to his coaching staff, does a really good job of making sure that the guys are putting in the work every day that they set foot out there on the grass, and going to, you know, keep the main thing, and that's just getting better. You know, and it starts with their fundamentals, and they have a high belief in their process and the way they go about their process, and it's year to results in year one for him. So I think to every man on this roster, from all the guys that I've talked with, you know, they have confidence in the coaching staff. And I think they're excited about being in year two, not just in this offensive system, but being in year two with Ben Johnson as their head coach.
11: The names that resonate with fans are the Rome Odunze's, Luther Burden III, who I know is a little bit banged up right now, the Caleb Williams, the Andre Swifts. I get it. But if you're going to have the highest scoring offense in the NFL in the history of the game, you know where I'm going with this, Jason. Starts up front. Oh, yeah. How's that O-line looking?
1: Definitely. Yeah, I mean, right now it's, you know, Coach Johnson alluded to that this week before they left for Cincinnati. Like, you know, they're trying to get some clarity in terms of who's going to be the left tackle. So that's been a revolving door.
11: That's a problem.
1: Throughout training camp. It's, yeah, I mean, you have Braxton Jones who didn't play in the preseason game due to, you know, he was banged up. And you know, obviously Jedrick Wills and Karana Magaji were two guys to rotate it in, and neither one of those guys impressed. And in preseason game one, so they moved Theo Benedict now over to left tackle to get in that competition. So it's tough, you know, especially when you have a guy that you're going to be playing next to if you're the left tackle, you're playing next to Tooney, a guy who's got a lot of success in this league, and O-line is about chemistry, right? Understanding the guy next to you, what he's expecting, being on one accord, especially in pass protection, but also having a firm understanding as a unit, as one in the run game as well. So it's, you want to build that continuity with your starting five early. And, you know, this would have been a great time for them to have a starting left tackle, you know, making their way to a joint practice at Cincinnati.
0: Jason McKee joining us. Jason, let's talk about a player who will need that O-line to work out, and that is Caleb Williams. And we know also obviously about the leap that he did take last season under Ben Johnson. It's not completely flawless, though. What would you want Caleb to still work on this season?
1: Yeah, I think, you know, it's his accuracy. It's, you know, being consistent. I think a lot of what we saw when you look at Caleb's stats, and, you know, obviously he received a lot of attention and accolades this offseason. Madden cover, you know, rated by some publications and different outlets as a top 10 quarterback in his league. But at the same time, when you look at Caleb, and he'll tell you himself, you know, he was inconsistent at times. And we saw a lot of the splash plays. You know, you see him throwing a football accurate 50 yards downfield, and his feet aren't even on the ground. But at the same time, there were times where he went missing. Second quarter, third quarter, end of game, he was spectacular, right? He showed the ability to be able to put the game on his shoulders and make plays and win a game when needed. But in order to be an elite quarterback in this league, and in order to really not just make the playoffs, but, you know, propel your team to host that Lombardi Trophy, you've got to play quarterback for all four quarters. And I think that's something that, you know, this coaching staff, Ben Johnson, the offensive coordinator, Press Taylor, has been on Caleb about, hey, like, you've got to be consistent, especially year two in this offense. You have to be a true multiplier and make everybody around you better.
11: Elaborate more on that. How much more have you seen with him interacting with, you know, whether it's Coach Johnson or the biggest difference you've seen this year compared to last year, where he did take a jump and now you're looking for him to take that next leap?
1: Yeah, I think the biggest leap I've seen with him is not just on the field, it's off the field. So
11: that's the
1: even
11: one.
1: In preseason game, yeah, he wasn't on the field, but every time there was a, you know, that offense came off, he's over there with Tyson Bates and he's over there with Case Keenum, quarterback coach JT Barrett. You know, he's looking at the plays, getting mental reps. And even throughout training camp, the practice, right, he's commanding this team. He's leading the huddle. He's breaking down the offensive huddle. And that just comes with confidence, right? New system, new coach in year one. He was just trying to figure out how to call the play. Heavy verbiage, a lot of different things within this offensive system that Ben Johnson implements. So it's a lot on the quarterback. You truly have to play quarterback. You are not going to be exceptional or elite in this offense with just your athleticism. You got to understand the game coverages. You got to understand protections. You got to make the, you got to be able to flip protections and change protections. So he's really learning how to be a true quarterback. And that's just, you know, the time on task and really, you know, zoning in and being a student of the game. And that's what's going to make this team, I think, take the next step.
0: Weapons help any quarterback develop. This team lost DJ Moore, and I know he had a career low receptions last season, but he was a clutch guy, big plays at crucial times. Who do you think in that wide receiver room might step into that specific role this season?
1: Yeah, you know, it's hard to say. There's, you know, everybody can say Rome, and there's been a lot of hoopla about Luther Burden. Jahdae Walker's a guy who's not necessarily under the radar now. A guy who made a name for himself, especially throughout the playoffs. And here's the thing. We have a veteran like DJ Moore, a guy who was tough, make a tough catch, can go in there and block, do a lot of things right, and also brought a lot of experience to that room. You know, we could talk about all the talent and skill that this wide receiver room has, but in reality, it's still unproven. You know, Luther Burden has not started an entire year. Romo Dunze, young as career, missed a few games last year, but also had a case of the drops the year before. So there's a lot of, you know, Colson Loveland, you know, came on strong last year. He was kind of an unknown, but now he's a known. People know what he can do.
11: Yeah.
1: People know what he can do. So that's the room where, you know, we can't just, we talk about the O-line, but that wide receiver room is not a layup in terms of being productive. So, you know, collectively, you have a lot of talent and potential, but potential gets you beat. And as a coach, if you have a lot of players with potential that don't unlock it, it'll get you fired. So they got to go out there and produce. But it's a great opportunity. They've got a great mix of receivers. They brought in a veteran like Khalif Raymond, who was very familiar with Ben Johnson during his days in Detroit. So a lot of promise there, but now they got to make that promise a reality on the football field.
0: Definitely going to be another interesting season watching Ben Johnson's Chicago Bears. Jason McKee, 8-year NFL vet, Bears Radio Network sideline reporter. Thank you, Jason. We appreciate it.
1: Thanks for having me. You guys have a good night.
0: People back have really you. High expectations for this team. And that's it's different.
11: Very difficult division. My gosh.
0: Right. And it's different than last season because of the expectations. I mean, people believed in Ben Johnson coming in, but you didn't know how it was going to look. And now everyone's expecting because everyone knows what they're going to get with Ben Johnson and Caleb Williams and that marriage between the two. So there's actual expectations now.
11: Upside down and sideways. You were one of them for as high as I was on Caleb Williams coming out of USC. And I'm telling you, this dude just gets it. I mean, he is so passionate about the game. He hates to lose a coin toss, and he's a film junkie. The dude is going to be a star in this game.
0: You've always said that. You've been very consistent with it. And I questioned it from his time coming out at USC. And in the long run, I'm probably going to end up being very wrong, and you're going to end up being very right.
11: Well, I don't care about being right. I just one of those.
0: Short term, I was more right. Long term, you're more right. You know, so it's a push. Coming up next year, kids who ride school buses.
11: You cannot admit it. It's hilarious.
0: I was right at one point. Kids who ride school buses growing up, are they tougher? We'll answer the question.
11: 3 weeks.
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0: 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Rolling along here on Amber and Amber coming down the stretch. You can find him at Ian Fitz ESPN. You can find me at Amber W Sports. We're going to get into a hard-hitting conversation about children who ride school buses. But before we do that, Ian Fitzsimmons, let's talk about sports. There's live action. Give us an update on what we're seeing tonight.
1: Every score I give you out of the American League right now, Amber, means a ton because the American League is just not, it's not even drunk. It's on heavy narcotics. Outside of A's and Royals, which we'll skip that one. Sorry, Stosh Yankee, who is a diehard Royals fan. Hey, am I lying?
2: Stabbing me in the heart.
1: Am I lying?
2: And the back.
1: Am I lying?
2: No.
1: Yes or no question?
2: No.
1: Okay. Yankees. The Yankees, 5-3 over the Orioles right now. Bottom nine and one out. So hang on to your hats, Yankee fans, because the O's are still around. Mariners, 7. The Brew Crew, 2. So the Mariners are still kind of hanging around. Brewers, by the way, now have, what, a three-game lead for the best record in baseball at 78-48, but getting punked at home right now by the Mariners. Interleague play again. Nationals 3. Rangers of nada. Middle of 6. And that's a big one for the Rangers. Astros 3. Angels 2. Top of 5. And bottom of 4. The Dodgers continue to rake at the Rockies. Who doesn't? 4-0. Those are the games in action right now. And most of them involve playoff and postseason implications. I went playoff instead of postseason. There you go.
0: So there you have it. We'll continue to keep you updated throughout the night.
1: Shohei, by the way, 0-2.
0: On ESPN Radio with all the live action. But let's get to the good stuff now. Because you have a theory that children who ride school buses are tougher than kids who don't. And I think it's because you think your daughters aren't so tough.
1: Well, no. I grew up riding the school bus.
0: But they didn't, right? You drove your kids?
1: No, yeah. They drove.
0: They were living nice.
1: And so this is a comedian named Derek Stroop. And my brother, he grew up on the farm next to us in Folsom, Louisiana. We consider him an adopted brother. He had 5 sisters, so he gravitated to

0: to the boys, right, you know, right next to them. So Risho sends us this this video. Bus riders are tougher than car riders, from this comedian. And this dude, Derek Stroop, is spot on. And I sent it to you, Amber. And look, I rode the bus. My kids were driven to school. My kids, now both girls, so, but could they be tougher? You're damn right. Could they throw a football? And the boys in the neighborhood didn't want to go and play with them because they threw a ball better than they did. You know, I mean, they were Tom girls. But you ride the bus, that's a whole different animal, man.
1: You got a certain type of grit.
0: Look, if you're up, so where bus 37 was ours, right? And it was Mr. and Mrs. Brule. Kyle Brule, man, he looked in that rearview mirror if guys were cutting up, and everyone shut the hell up. I mean, he had this look.
1: Remember your bus driver's name from grade school? That is, if I didn't know Ian grew up in a small town before, I sure as heck do now.
0: Yeah, population 980 people. One traffic light.
1: So there was only so many people that were available to drive a bus, so of course you knew them. You probably spent Thanksgiving with them.
0: No, it wasn't that small. But, yeah, Mrs. Brule, I mean, she's a bad A, but Mr. Brule, boy, if he just gave you a look in that rearview mirror for the bus, I mean, everyone shut the hell up. But the young kids, right, if you're, you know, kindergarten, you're in the first row. The eighth graders, so it went kindergarten to eighth grade on the bus. It was like, and this comedian is spot on. I can't make this up. The kindergartners, first grade, second grade, you know, I mean, third grade, elementary kids, you're in the front. It's like the internet lives on the bus because you're learning, man. The further you go back to the back, right, to the back row, you're learning different things.
1: Mm-hmm.
0: You're learning, like, about kissing and dating, and as you go back further and further and further, and then you're hearing about cold beer, and then you get to the back of the bus, the very back. That's like the dark web, right? I mean, that's like, you know, crazy stuff you're hearing about at the age of 12. I mean, it's insane. So, and when the fights break out on the bus, which happened every bus ride, there was a guy named Jamie Ard. Jamie Ard, we used to whip my ass every single bus ride.
1: Wonder what's happened to Jamie. Where's Jamie now?
0: He was in prison.
1: Oh.
0: Not kidding. But anyway, so there was this one day because our Weimaraner, Kaiser, used to greet us at the where the bus would drop us off at the end of the driveway. Our driveway at Tot Dog Farm was a beautiful winding road where we manicured every blade of grass and took care of every fence post and every board. Well, Kaiser was the most loyal, unbelievable dog you could ever have. And one day, Jamie and I tumbled off because Mr. Brule wasn't there. It was Miss Brule, and she was like, y'all want to have at it? Go right ahead. I don't care. I'll call both your parents. And I tumbled off the bus. Kaiser wrapped his jaws around Jamie's neck and was looking at me like, just give me the word. And I'm like, Kaiser, come. And he got up and looked at Jamie and growled, and that was it, right? That's riding a bus. I mean, that's where you're like street smart, you get toughened up, you get calloused. If you're driving your kids to school, man, you're Little Lord Fauntleroy. I mean, you're wearing a cardigan. I mean, you got your hair combed pretty. You know, you got your Louis Vuitton bag. I mean, it's like, hey, let me just go ahead and drop you off. Us bus riders, chiseled life.
1: Every man for himself.
0: Damn.
1: Man and woman.
0: The girls used to fight on that bus, too. There was some pulling hair, Hoss. I mean, I'm telling you, it got nasty. My kids were driven, and I'm not going to say they're soft, but they're not as calloused as they would have been if there had been a bus route right here in Dallas, Texas.
1: This is going to surprise you. I was a bus rider.
0: I'm shocked.
1: I knew you'd be shocked because you think of me as very uppity and fancy and privileged.
0: You're bougie. You know, you like to talk about your ski chalets and your boats, plural.
1: It's fair.
0: Right?
1: Yeah, that wasn't the childhood, though. I mean, not that the childhood was very nice, but I also grew up with two parents that were like, you know what? We have jobs and you're getting on that mofo bus. And I hated riding the bus. I hated it so much that I think I still have psychological problems from riding that bus.
0: telling you, it's different.
1: I'm tough
0: it's
1: from it.
0: It's a different world.
1: And you're absolutely right. So is this every bus in America where the further you go back on the bus, you're going to learn, and the older you get, you go back on the bus, and the cool kids are the kids in the very back of the bus. And all the buses
0: see,
1: I was on.
0: That was the older kids for me.
1: See, it was for me,
0: graders.
1: It was older and cool kids. It was like, if you were in the back of the bus, you were super cool, and also you were going to be one of the older kids. The little kids have to sit up front to be monitored more closely, obviously. But back there, you were going to learn. And you're absolutely right.
0: I mean, the back of the bus is a dark web.
1: It really
0: I
1: mean, was.
0: For kids, I remember there was one time, literally once, that I had to sit in like the third row to the back, and I'm hearing conversations, and I'm like seven, mm-hmm. eight. I'm like, what?
1: That's where babies, what?
0: Hold
1: that's
0: on.
1: How they're made?
0: Exactly. Yeah, that, you know where I was going? Yeah. It was about the, you know.
1: Birds and the bees.
0: Was one guy was talking yeah. about, you know, hey, this girl, I'm going to make up names now because I remember distinctly. I'll just say her first name. Lydia. Man, let me tell you something about Lydia. I'm like, what? She's like my big sister. What are you talking about?
1: No.
0: You've seen what? Where? Who?
1: See, this is,
0: how?
1: And so this is,
0: when?
1: This is a dilemma.
0: In the woods?
1: This
0: where?
1: Is a dilemma as a parent because I, too, was a bus rider, and I agree with you. There's a certain toughness that comes, but I also sort of just want to drive my baby to school and drop him off so that he doesn't have to go through that.
0: I get it. I get it,
1: I don't
0: but
1: want
0: I'm telling you.
1: I mean to him on the bus.
0: Folks, bus riders, they're a hell of a lot tougher than the car riders when you're going to elementary school.
1: The biggest bully on my bus was my big brother, who angered me so much that on the bus when I was in second grade, I said the S word, and the bus driver heard me. She pulled over the bus. She made me get up in front of everybody on the bus. I was bawling. She gave
0: Stop
1: me a
0: it.
1: Referral. Second grade. I'm still scarred.
0: Man, that
1: was all because of my brother.
0: That was in the first row for bus 37 with the Brules. they ignored that stuff.
1: The S word?
0: Unless it was blood,
1: was
0: then
1: trouble.
0: It was game on. Yeah, it was over.
1: Coming up next here, game night is headed your way right here on ESPN Radio, and check them out on the ESPN app.
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15: Teams continue shaking up their rosters in the NBA. I'm Q Myers. Cleveland, Denver, and the Clippers have agreed on a trade, sending Peyton Watson to the Cavaliers, Max Strus to L.A., and an unprotected 2031 Cavs first-round pick and a 2032 Kings second-rounder to the Nuggets. Sources tell ESPN Watson will sign a new four-year, $88 million deal to join the Cavs, plus a player option and a trade kicker. Watson, who started 40 games last season, averaged career highs in points, rebounds, assists, and steals while shooting 41% from three. He also had four 30-point games after having none in his first three NBA seasons. In the NFL, the hold-in for Buccaneers defensive tackle Vita Vea has ended. Sources told ESPN's Adam Schefter Vea and his agent reached an agreement with the Bucs on a one-year extension that sources say add $6 million to the $18 million he was already set to make in 2026 for a total of $24 plus an additional $24 million in 2027. He'll make $30 million guaranteed, a source told ESPN's Jeremy Fowler. Also, the Texans receiving corps took a big hit on Wednesday as wideout Jaden Higgins suffered a torn ACL. Higgins was off to a strong start to training camp, started 10 games, had 525 receiving yards and 6 touchdowns during his rookie season. And in the WNBA, Dallas Wings star AZ Fudd, the number one pick in this year's WNBA draft, will undergo a procedure on her injured right knee and miss the remainder of the season. The Wings announced Wednesday that Fudd will undergo the arthroscopic procedure on her right knee in Connecticut earlier next week. Fudd last played on August 5th and has missed Dallas's past 5 games. She previously tore her ACL and meniscus in the same knee back in 2023 after tearing the same ACL and MCL in 2019. For more scores and analysis, check out ESPN.com and the all-new ESPN app. Coming up, game night with Emmett Golden and me, Q Myers, here on ESPN Radio.
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2: So I understand what the theme is now here on this show. 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
2: 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I'm Q Myers. But the theme apparently going on here is that every single day, this my friend wanted to stay at my house. He talked about my carpet is soft or whatever, you know, story's going to be told. As I shouted out his name yesterday, Durando, I feel like every single day we're going to talk about Durando until he actually hears me shout him out and realizes, oh, man, that's my old homeboy Q. Oh, man, he just dogged me on national radio. I see what y'all going for here.
4: Hey, Durando, if you're listening, 888-SAY-ESPN. That's 888-729-3776. Hit us up, man, and let us know what type of friend was Q back in the day.
2: Hey, look, I was a friend that would have told him if he had told me that he was going to get a tattoo on his arm with his name backwards not to do it. That's the kind of friend I am. I would have told you that was a bad idea, homeboy. If you wanted to see your name backwards, just stand in the mirror, right? He could have seen that was a bad decision.
4: And what was it backwards? Durando.
2: It was Adoron.
4: Adoron, yeah.
2: The fact that I even know what it was tells you more about me. I clearly have problems, right? I got to decide to keep. You know what they say? If you can't change your friends, you literally need to change your friends.
4: Right. Yeah,
2: I ain't seen Adoron in a long time. Right. I'll just tell you that. I changed that friend, homeboy. Oh, I realized quick, fast, and hurry, my life was going nowhere when I had a homeboy named Adoron. I might as well get on the fries and start flipping them bad boys and talking about, welcome, what would you like today? You know what I mean? Like, that was where my life was going. I had to change that company really, really quick. But it is Game Night here on ESPN Radio and the ESPN app. He's Emmett Golden. I'm Q Myers. We always like to start things off like this.
0: The stories you might have missed that caught our attention.
5: Oh, made you look.
0: Game Night. Made you look.
6: Made you look.
2: All right, Emmett, what was it that caught your attention today? What made you look?
4: Well, what made me look is the move that I want to say the Cavaliers made, but there were five teams involved in this deal, and I won't bore you with all of the details. There are a whole lot of details. Essentially, the Cavaliers send Max Strus to the Clippers, they send an unprotected pick to the Nuggets, and they end up with Peyton Watson from the Nuggets, which they also end up getting Cam Whitmore, but the Cavaliers needed a small forward. They have not had a real three since DeAndre Hunter, and that didn't necessarily work out for the Cavaliers or for DeAndre. And before that, it was LeBron. So that's just one area that they've been trying to find somebody. And I love this for the Cavaliers that they added Peyton Watson to the rotation. Guy with some length, can shoot it, can defend. Great move by the Cavaliers.
2: Yeah, that's a really good move. That's a really good player. Obviously, really had a good year last year, but it just cracks me up, man, when you see these NBA offseason moves, how many moving parts there are. You just said it, like five or six teams involved. Like, it seems like eight or nine players involved. I mean, I might as well have been involved. Q had to throw something in. Like, all these players were involved.
4: You threw Durando in.
2: I threw Durando in. You know what? Speaking of that, dude, you know what else he did besides spell his name backwards?
4: Yeah.
2: You remember the old Hoop It Up tournaments, right?
4: Oh, yeah, for sure.
2: So we used to be the Hoop It Up squad, right? Every year we played two or three Hoop It Up tournaments every single year, man. We were fired up. But the problem is we were short. You know, my son is tall. He's taller than me. He's at 6'5", which that's another conversation for another day. But we were a shorter team. Well, Durando was 6'4", and he wanted to play with us so bad, so we're like, all right, man, you're on the squad. Problem is, he took us to another height, right?
4: Oh, and
2: So then we got in there, and we saw that the team we were playing, they were all trees, and we were not. Uh-huh. And then on top of that, Emmett, he thought he was Kevin Durant before Kevin Durant. He thought he had an outside game,
4: uh-huh.
2: And he did not. So I had my home. So my homeboy Donye yelled at him in the middle of the game. I got some folks, don't I? I got
4: Donye, Durando.
2: We call him Congo, but that's a whole other conversation. But Donye must have yelled at Durando. Was like, if you don't get your big old butt inside and play like you're a big dude in the post, stop shooting all these three-pointers. He was so mad at my man. We lost the game. We got whoops. But it was so funny because Durando was getting just about dog cussed by Donye, and Donye was not big.
4: See, you needed the original stretch four. You needed myself right now. That's what you guys needed.
2: Exactly, right. But you weren't around.
4: I wasn't, no.
2: You were too busy, you know, playing Patriot games in Cleveland or doing whatever you're doing in Cleveland. It's unbelievable. Yes. But hey, congratulations. At least your team's got another player to add to the mix. So that caught Emmett's attention. That's what made him look. What made me look is the Little League World Series. I don't know about you. I love the Little League World Series. Mm-hmm. I love the road to Williamsport. I love watching these kids go out there and ball out. You know, the big league game that's played on the Little League field, or, you know, that is always a lot of fun for me as well. But I just watched Bayou, New Jersey, I believe I'm saying their name right, defeats, and I wrote it down, Bridgewater, 2-1. And it's funny, they got it on a walk-off, and I'm listening to just Jessica Mendoza, I'm listening to Eduardo Perez, and they're saying the best, literally this is what they said, the best batter in all the land is going to lead off this next inning. Let's see if this team decides to pitch to him. Well, they pitched to him. And he showed why he was the baddest man in all the land. Mason Rincon, he went yard. And Emmett, the minute that it hit the bat, it was done.
3: Gone.
2: It was a no doubt about it. He stood there and admired his handiwork and just kind of put his hands up like, you really threw the ball to me. Mm-hmm. You really pitched it to me. Do you know who I am? It's really cool. He's the manager's son as well. And like I said, he's the baddest man in all the land. And he walked it off there for New Jersey as they advance in the Little League World Series.
4: It's cool to see kids get a chance to be on TV. And, like, you know what that does to adults. You know, like, after a while, every day is a sunny day, right? You know, pro athletes get used to it. But when they first, there are a lot of, I'm sure, you know, rookies with the Raiders. The first time they walked out for a preseason game, they were like, oh, my God, I'm in the NFL. So, you know, these little kids are like, yo, I'm on ESPN right now. It's awesome.
2: It really is. And the other cool thing that comes away from the Little League World Series every single year is the nicknames are undefeated.
4: Yeah.
2: Undefeated. Like, I will never forget about I'm Big Al and I hit dingers. Like, I'll, that'll be in my mind until I pass away. Like, that dude, and I've seen him since he's grown up, and he's literally grown up. But, I mean, we remember all the Little League World Series, all the stories, and all the great players, Monet
4: and
2: Davis.
4: And even the controversy, Danny Almonte, right? Wasn't that who?
2: See? You won't forget these guys. Like, and whoever's playing, you don't forget them because they're that good. So, Mason Rincon, if you don't know his name, you better learn about him because he is, according to Eduardo Perez and Jessica Mendoza, the baddest man in all the land. It's game night here on ESPN Radio on the ESPN app. SiriusXM Channel 80 and TuneIn. 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

0: problems. Vita Vea said no money, mo problems. But that problem has been solved. 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He's Emmett Golden. I'm Q Myers. And Emmett saw the note from Adam Schefter, saw the tweet come out that the hold-in for Buccaneers defensive tackle Vita Vea has come to an end. He's added $6 million to the $18 million that he was already set to make in 2026 for a total of $24 million, plus an additional $24 million in 2027. He'll make $30 million guaranteed. He was holding in because currently on his contract before today, he had no guaranteed money. So a situation that went from trying to get an extension to it not happening, to asking for a trade, to that not happening, to holding in training camp. Now Vita Vea is finally paid and taken care of and ready to get in the mix for the Tampa Bay Buccaneers.
1: In a lot of cases, and I think in this one and maybe even in Baker's, guys just want to feel like they're valued, right? You know, like, hey, man, don't treat me like I'm some person that you could do without, you know? And I think that's what Vita was standing on. Like, hey, come on, y'all, I'm one of the best defensive tackles in the entire league. You know, don't do me like this. I just want to feel some love. Because all in all, just a one-year extension is not a ton, you know, it's right. It's not a whole lot, but I think he just wanted to feel valued, and this is the Bucs' way of making him feel that way.
0: Yeah, you know how he was made to feel valued by giving him guaranteed money.
1: Mm-hmm. Right.
0: Right. The NFL right. is all about, like, make no mistake about it, there's always two numbers that you see in contract extensions, contract agreements, all those big numbers that you see tweeted out. So-and-so mm-hmm. just got 4 years, a bazillion point $1 million contract. Yeah, but how much is guaranteed?
1: Yeah, because the rest of it is funny money.
0: The rest of it is all Monopoly money, right?
1: Yeah.
0: That's all it is. It's the contracts in the NFL, it's all about what is guaranteed. And so when Vita Vea looks at his contract and he's trying to get an extension and he's in the final year of his deal and he literally has no guaranteed money, he's saying, like, yeah, I'm not playing for that.
1: Right.
0: I'm not playing for that, which makes sense. I wouldn't mm-hmm. either, especially when, as you mentioned, he's such a key cog to that Todd Bowles defense, to the point where Bowles has said, I can't run my defense without him.
1: Right.
0: So you have to show me the money. Right. And so, again, it's not a huge contract extension, but $30 million guaranteed is a lot better than no million guaranteed.
1: Oh, without question. And, you know, it good for him. I'm sure he's going to be out there and enthusiastic and rejuvenated. And you know what? Yeah, he missed a couple practices, couple weeks of camp. I'm sure he's not upset about that. I also don't think he necessarily needs all that camp to get ready for the season.
0: You know, I agree with you, but I always get nervous. Guys hold in or they hold out. I feel like soft tissue injuries happen all the time. But you know, you're right. He's been in the league long enough. He knows.
1: And he ain't going to be running like that. You know what I'm saying?
0: Yeah,
1: to pull a hamstring or something. But I'm with you that, you know, because you haven't conditioned your body. So you are more likely for soft tissue injuries in that way.
0: So I do get a little bit nervous in that situation, but good for him. He got his money, and it's funny because this has been a offseason, kind of a weird offseason for Tampa Bay, right? Normally everything's really quiet around the Buccaneers to the point where half the time we don't even talk about them, right? Mm-hmm. I mean, how many times have we done rankings and have we, you know, talked about certain players, and we leave everybody in Tampa Bay off of it, right? We never really even talk about them. This year, we're talking about Vita Vea, and he wants a trade request. We're talking about Baker Mayfield, and he's cut off contract conversations because the training camp deadline, you know, came and went. And so now he's going to be, in his mind, an unrestricted free agent when the season comes to a close. Like, it's been way more noisier around this team than what we're used to. So, in your opinion, does the fact that Vita Vea has now gotten paid, he's been taken care of, he's got a smile on his face now, is that going to allow the Buccaneers to turn their attention to Baker Mayfield?
1: So I think the Bucs will, right? They got a very important player done. They took care of him, and I'm sure they'll go and call Baker's agent and say, man, let's get something done. Like, I know Baker put this deadline out there, but let's make it happen. Now, my question is, will Baker, you know, be stubborn and say, no, uh-uh, right. I told you, I set a deadline, no. Or will all this happen in the background so it's not a distraction to anybody? And then next thing you know, before week one, it pops up, Baker Mayfield, 3 years, $150 million or something like that.
0: Well, let's hear from Adam Schefter, ESPN senior NFL insider on NFL Live, about Baker Mayfield and where he stands right now.
2: He is perfectly fine playing out the last year of his contract this year and facing the strong possibility that he could be franchised after this year. There is no Baker that's better than a annoyed, irritated, mad Baker, which is what he will be this season when he doesn't have the contract extension. Again, could something change before the season? Sure, it's always possible, but he's given no indication that he's willing to do that. He said he's been a man of his word. He meant the deadline by the start of training camp, and he's going to live by that deadline by the start of training camp.
1: Through my experience, and I'm here in Cleveland, obviously Baker was the number one overall pick, drafted here.
0: We would have never known Cleveland. That you were in Cleveland. We never knew that you were in Cleveland, brother.
1: Well, you know, I got to let people know. You know what I'm saying? I got to make sure you know.
0: Represent.
1: The very important part. Yeah, very important piece of who I am. He is awesome when everybody's counting him out.
0: Mm-hmm.
1: What typically happens is, he gets counted out. He balls, and everybody goes, you know what? Baker is a franchise quarterback. Then, right down. You know, think about last season. Great example. 7-2 through 9 games. He was an MVP candidate. And everybody said, oh, look at Baker Mayfield. He's letting everybody know he belongs with the best quarterbacks in the NFL. They finished the season 2-7 at the end of the year. So they got him right now, and he will be mad, and he'll be ticked off for greatness, and he is going to go and ball. But I'm sure the Bucks, just like the Browns were, and maybe teams around the NFL will go, yeah, but once we give them the money, like, what's going to happen after that?
0: Yeah, I mean, it's a good question. I think that they need to go ahead and take care of him and get it done. And,
1: yeah,
0: and whatever drove them to have their negotiations break off, whatever the problem was, I feel like that there could be some kind of middle even compromise. And why do I think that? Because Tampa Bay clearly is a team that will have that middle even compromise. They just did it with Vita Vea. Right? Hey, we're not going to trade you, big fella. We're not going to give you a long-term extension, big fella. But you know what we're going to do? We're going to put some sugar on top. Right? Mm-hmm. You ain't got no guaranteed money. Now you got $30 million guaranteed money. Right? That'll change somebody's opinion quick, fast, and hurry. Now, I know Baker's money's different. He's already going to make $40 million. But, if it was 2 years that they offered him and he wanted three, you know, maybe they can get to a three-year mark where – you know, the money's not as much every year, but he still gets 3 years. You know what I'm saying? Like, there's ways to work around it where you could come to some kind of middle ground where you're not breaking the bank. You're not, you know, just sinking your organization and dumping all your resources into one guy. But you can still make him feel the love, make him feel like he's that franchise quarterback because, oh, by the way, he is.
1: Right.
0: It ain't guaranteed that you're going to get another guy to be that franchise quarterback. And I just feel like that at some point, cooler heads will prevail. He put a deadline on him. He ain't put no deadline on his agent. Right?
1: Ah,
0: so his agent could talk with the team, as far as I'm concerned. Like, I don't know this, but that's just how I feel. The agent can be talking all they want, and if they come to something that sounds like it makes sense, Baker, this is what they're offering. This is what, you know, this is what we got in front of us. I don't think we'll get a better offer out on the open market. This is probably a really good deal for you.
1: And the risk. Yeah, the risk.
0: Right.
1: Really, that's the biggest thing is I think Baker's going to have a great season due to having that chip on his shoulder. And he has the opportunity to make a lot of money. Like, if they get to the NFC Championship or, God forbid, the Super Bowl or something like that, the next thing you know, he's up there with the tip top. But if he gets injured, then all of a sudden that money drops dramatically. So, you know, they could go, hey, Baker, we'll get – I know Baker won, it was about years. We'll give you 4 years, but there'll be some of that funny money that we talked about on the back end of it, make them feel good and feel valued. I think they can get it done. They should get it done.
0: I would think so. I mean, and when we talk about funny money with NFL contracts, look, I'm in Las Vegas, cover of the Raiders, obviously, and Kirk Cousins just signed a free agent deal with the Raiders, right? It's basically like $20 million. Mm-hmm. But if you remember when it was released, when Shefty put out the tweet, oh, Kirk Cousins just signed a five-year, $120 million deal or something. It's like, wait, what? Yeah. And I was like, there's no way. And Raider fans would hit me up like, Q, what are they doing? Are you serious? And then you look at the contract, it's like, void year.
1: Yeah, right.
0: But, you know what I'm saying? But they have to set it up a certain way to make the numbers work. So just when you see a contract in the NFL, it says one thing, but 9 times out of 10, it means something else.
1: Yeah, you hear people.
0: It's like an infomercial.
1: Yeah, salary cap is a myth. Right, isn't that what people say? And that's man, shout out to all the smart GMs and everybody that figures out how to make all this stuff work. Because a lot of times the numbers look outrageous. And guys know, like, I'm not going to see that. I'm only going to see the guaranteed money. And that's why that is so important.
0: That's why that matters the most. And again, I've always said it, Emmett, that teams will keep players in the mix that they want to keep on the team. And in the mix. If they say they can't afford you, they don't want you. He's Emmett Golden. I'm Q Myers. It's game night here on ESPN Radio, the all-new ESPN app, SiriusXM Channel 80, and tune in.
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7: SportsCenter. More roster shakeups in the NBA. I'm Q Myers. Cleveland, Denver, and the Clippers agreed on a trade, sending Peyton Watson to the Cavaliers, Max Strus to LA, and an unprotected 2031 Cavs first round pick and a 2032 Kings second rounder to the Nuggets. Sources told ESPN Watson will sign a new 4-year, $88 million deal to join the Cavaliers, plus a player option and a trade kicker. Watson started 40 games last season, averaged career highs in points, rebounds, assists, and steals while shooting 41% from three-point land. He also had 40 30-point games after having none in his first three NBA seasons. In the NFL, the hold-in for Buccaneers defensive tackle Vita Vea has ended. Him and his agent have reached an agreement with Tampa Bay on a one-year extension that adds $6 million to the $18 million he was already set to make in 2026, giving him $24 million plus an additional $24 million in 2027. He'll now make $30 million guaranteed. Last month, prior to the start of training camp, Vea requested a trade as he had no guaranteed money on his existing deal. Also, the Texans receiving corps took a big hit on Wednesday as wideout Jaden Higgins suffered a torn ACL. Higgins, who was off to a great start in training camp, had played 10 games, started 10 games last season, had 525 receiving yards, 6 touchdowns during his rookie season. For more scores and analysis, check out ESPN.com and the all-new ESPN app. Coming up, more game night with Emmett Golden and me, Q Myers, here on ESPN Radio.
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0: 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We are excited about NFL coming up, college football coming up, NBA moves are going on, but one of my favorite events every single year is the Little League World Series, and we saw some fireworks this evening. Join us now to talk all about that is ESPN baseball analyst Eduardo Perez. And Eduardo, thanks so much for your time. I appreciate you, and I wanted to have you on briefly to talk about this final game in the Little League World Series that I saw today with the Bio New Jersey and Bridgewater, Massachusetts, and the walk-off that happened. And what caught my attention is you and Jessica Mendoza going into the last inning says, "The baddest man in all the land is coming up. Let's see if they pitch to him." They pitched to him, and he went yard. Mason Rincon, game, set, match. It was over. How fun was that finish to that game?
1: Yeah, it was a lot of fun, and the fans were just electric. And, you know, it's interesting because Mason Rincon, who did not get pitched to leading up to the Little League World Series, was pitched to the first time up, and he popped up to first base on some sliders out of the zone. He was getting a little antsy. And then when he missed that first pitch, I was like, okay, there's no way they're going to continue to pitch to him. Well, they did. And that's one of the big reasons we were able to get back to our hotels pretty quickly, is because Mason Rincon let everyone know why they pitch around him. It's a moment for him to remember for the rest of his life. It's a moment for his father and family members and teammates to remember for the rest of their lives. And how about the kid? The kid knew the moment. As soon as he hit it, he knew. He knew the dimensions. He knew that he got it all. And that's pretty darn cool.
0: I think that one would have gone out of the Golden Gate Park. I mean, that right. thing was he drilled that one.
1: He really did drill that one, and it was just really exciting. The post game interview with Jeff as well. You know, the kid understands it. He gets it, and you know, it's special moments for special kids, and all around the way that this Little League World Series started with Nicaragua beating Dominican Republic. It's not a walk-off, but it really did feel like a walk-off throw from right field. You get that, and then the day ends with that walk-off home run. So just a special day here in Williamsport all around.
2: What is it like for you, big leaguer, you know, in the media now, you know, actually just have done it all when it comes to playing baseball, and you see these young people pursuing their dreams? What is it like for you to get to call these games?
1: It's phenomenal. Look, this was every big leaguer's dream, is to play in the Little League World Series. And some of us were able to do it, right? Some of us were able to make it all the way to the Little League World Series, and most of us weren't. And to be able to be here in Williamsport, I know that it's a privilege. It's a privilege for all of us that are calling these games to understand how important it is to these kids, to the families, to the grandparents, to the cities. Earlier today, the Nicaragua game, the manager for the team went up and told the kid, "This is for Leon. This is for a city who has never won a Little League World Series game." And just imagine the pressure on 12-year-olds, but at the same time, they make it fun for them. And the environment that the Little League does all around is special for the fans, it's special for the kids, and it really does make this trip so much shorter than any other trip that we have to cover. Even though it's in the middle of nowhere, it's in the middle of the place that we want to be right now.
0: Eduardo Perez, ESPN baseball analyst, is with us here on Game Night on ESPN Radio on the ESPN app. We'll close out with this. I was telling Emmett earlier that what I love about this is not only the whole event, but we always learn so many people's names. We learn their nicknames. And it's like, Eduardo, those memories stick with us forever. How great is it that we start to get introduced to some guys that may never play it in Major League Baseball, but we're seeing them, we're getting to know their personalities at this innocent age of 12, 13, 14 years old?
1: 100%. My favorite question to ask all the kids is, "What's your favorite food?" Because I'm like, and it's not what mom wants you to say, it's what you want to say. and I think it's awesome. Look, you know, before we even got on and I got on, you guys were talking about all the signings and free agent signings and extensions and how many millions of dollars. Or sometimes now we cover college and it's not at its purity anymore because we have to not, because it's, we're talking NIL money and everything. This, these kids are playing for the love of the game, for hanging out with their buddies all summer. While other kids are going to school, they're like, hey, I'm 12 years old and I'm in the Little League World Series and you're watching me on TV. This is what it's all about. And the love, the zest, and it's international. It's from coast to coast from the USA. And at the same time, we get to see kids from other regions be able to experience what it is to play ball here in what is the greatest venue for a 12-year-old that there is in the entire country.
0: Absolutely. It's so much fun to watch. I love it. You guys are doing a fantastic job, and the kids are as entertaining as possible, as you know, very much so. Eduardo, great stuff. Thanks so much. I know it's been a long day, but thanks so much for giving us some time. We appreciate you.
1: It's a long day, but you know what? Always here for you guys. I appreciate you guys.
2: Thank you
0: so much.
2: Thank you. We
0: great
2: appreciate
0: stuff right
2: that.
0: There. Eduardo Perez, yeah. ESPN baseball analyst, and he's right. I mean, again, when you see these 12-year-olds out there and just having a good time, and you know they're emulating their favorite players mm-hmm. that they've been watching, and you know you hear all these interviews, like you said, what's your favorite food, you know, who's your favorite player, and when you start to hear, you know, these answers from these kids, you realize, like, I was always told when I was younger that there's only two people that tell you the truth in life, right? Alcoholics or drunks and kids.
2: Yeah, I was going to say old people and kids, so maybe
0: it's
2: three.
0: Yeah, that's true.
2: Okay.
0: That's true, so maybe three. But the kids will always tell you, man, it's just so funny just to see their style. And, I mean, when Rincon hit that home run, Emmett, I think the ball mm-hmm. might still be going. Like, yeah. It just, he hit that thing, and it was no questions asked. And it was just so cool because they had called it. Like, I wonder if they're going to pitch to him because mm-hmm. we know what he could do. And when they pitched to him, they found out what he could do, and he drilled that bad boy. As a matter of fact, we got that that call right here. Check it out.
3: Center field, the game is over. Mason Rincon goes into the shrubs in center field, and that allows Bayonne, New Jersey to win the game.
2: And he's going to remember that for the rest of his life, that highlight courtesy of ESPN. And that's the cool thing. I think we all, like, if you grow up playing sports, I think we all have a moment that we never forget, that we can literally feel ourselves in that moment, even to this day. And I guarantee you, that is the rest of his life. He's going to remember that moment. It might be some more, because some tells me they're not done.
0: I'll tell you what, man. Rincon is going to remember that forever. His dad is the manager of the squad, which is really cool. He had mentioned in the post game interview that, you know, his dad pushes him and knows what he can do. And I mean, how special is that, right? Mm-hmm. I mean, you're a dad. I'm a dad. Could you imagine seeing your son go to bat and just end the game?
2: Oh man!
0: I mean, how awesome is that?
2: Oh, dog, I remember, you know, my son's senior year, he got hurt, and he came back, and he missed 90% of the season in his first game, forced a fumble, you know, that helped the team win the game. They won by five. He forced a fumble. We scored, and that was one of the proudest moments in the world for me. You know, we all love to see our kids compete, and when they do something special, it's almost like we did it.
0: Yeah, no, you're right about that, and I remember when that happened. I remember when he did that because we gave him love on all the way up that night.
2: Yeah, special teams player of the week, first game back. I'll never forget it.
0: Man, I'm telling you, it's something to be said, though, about the Little League World Series, and like I said, when you start to get to know some of these players, and as the tournament goes on, like I said, some of these names will resonate in your mind forever, like, I mean, could you imagine that? You know, we talk sports every single day, right? Even when we're not working, we talk sports. I mean, this is our passion. But all of a sudden, this World Series will pop up, and then we'll start going back and reminiscing. Oh, man, remember Big Al? Man, remember Monet Davis? Remember Danny Almonte? Remember this? You know, like, there's certain squads that will step out, you know, they'll just stand out and just it's awesome, man. It really is. And so big ups to all the kids that are getting that opportunity to play in the Little League World Series. Because, again, everyone's not going to win it. But just to be there and have that experience and that opportunity is phenomenal. I mean, Eduardo just told us, you know, every big leaguer always wanted to play in the Little League World Series, and most of them did not get that opportunity. That's incredible.
2: Yeah. I wanted to play in it too growing up. You know, we never got that far.
0: I couldn't even get out of the All-Star game, man. What you talking about?
2: Oh, man. No, I was on some teams, but we never got that close to getting there. But always wanted to, and would just sit there and watch the Little League World Series. Like, man, I wish that was me. So it's just a really cool thing for these young folks.
0: Yeah, thanks for bringing up bad memories. You said we'll always remember. Yeah, I got thrown out at third base, man. Let's not talk about that. Thrown out at third base. I'm just saying. You don't get thrown out at third.
2: I took one off the wall in high school at Progressive Field. I'll never forget it. My senior year. We'll never forget that.
0: He's up here bragging. I'm talking about I got thrown out. What kind of you're supposed to have compassion, man. You're supposed to be there for your boy.
2: Because I was a good player. So what I'm saying?
4: So what you're trying to say is Q wasn't good. That's what you're
0: saying. I wasn't in high school either. This is a high schooler. I was a little leaguer. Where do we go from little league to high school? Now you're talking about pony league and all this other stuff.
2: Well, I never got thrown out stealing the base in little league.
0: I never got thrown out stealing bases either. I got thrown out at third because I was angry at my all-star manager who took my helmet away so someone else could use a helmet that fit the guy at bat, and he said, you don't need no helmet to run. I said, I do need a helmet so I can see. And he said, no, you don't. So I said, you know what? When I get a chance to run, I ain't stopping. And I didn't.
2: Is this the same coach that didn't pick you up that one day?
0: Yes.
2: Oh, yeah.
0: Yes.
2: All right. So never mind. I'm with you. That's right.
4: That coach had it out for you, brother.
2: Right.
0: Yeah.
2: Right.
0: He left me on my porch. So, yeah. Right. He was not a fan of your
2: Forget
0: boy.
2: Forget that guy. Man, like stop sending shots at Durando and send shots at that coach. All right. That's the dude we need to be sending shots at. All right.
0: True story. He's Emmett Golden. I'm Q Myers. I'm crushed, but I'm going to be all right. It's game night here on ESPN Radio. Coming up next, A.J. Brown. He's catching passes from a new quarterback. How did he do against his former quarterback

0: We got some guys that love football, and they know how to win.
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0: Alongside Emmett Golden, I'm Q Myers. 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Emmett, I want to get into all things Patriots and Eagles as they had their joint practices. But I got to tell you, man, you know, here on game night, we lock in on the women's college game. Mm-hmm. We lock in on the WNBA. I got so excited when I saw on the schedule the Lynx and the Valkyries. I thought, man, this is going to be a great game. Well, not so much. Not so much so far. It's almost halftime, and the Lynx are up 35-20. They are so good. And the Valkyries home. And they don't really lose at home.
1: Right.
0: They are losing at home. And Minnesota just, they look like everything is just so easy for them. It feels like they're the number one team, which they are. Mm-hmm. It just feels like everyone else is playing for second place.
1: Yeah, 35-20 right now with 2:40 left in the half. Minnesota on top of the Valkyries. Yeah, I was excited for this, and I actually was expecting Golden State to, you know, hey, it's 1-2, we at home. Let's show them that, you know, what we are and who we are. Message has not been received, at least up to this point, because the Lynx go allow us to reintroduce ourselves.
0: Yeah, the Valkyries that were trying to tell them who they were, well, they have not told them who they were enough at this stage of the game, as Minnesota has a nice little commanding lead. But it's a long game. It's not even halftime yet, so we'll continue to update you on that as well. But I did want to get into the Patriots and Eagles joint practices. A.J. Brown going up against his former team. He's been the guy that the Patriots, they went and made the trade for, bring him in, another weapon for Drake May, and

0: be that go-to guy. You know, they let Stephon Diggs walk. Stephon Diggs is now in Washington with the Commanders, but A.J. Brown is that guy in New England. And it sounds like, from everything that I heard and read, A.J. Brown had himself a day.
1: Oh, yeah, you know how it is when you go against your old team. You want to show them, hey, this is what you're missing out on. This, it had you treated me better. You know, you could have me on your roster right now. So I'm not surprised at all. I feel like if it goes one of two ways. Guys either DTM, do too much, and it goes terrible, or they just ball. And, you know, they kind of elevate their game. And we know A.J. Brown is one of those guys who can elevate, you know, their game seemingly whenever he wants to. So I'm not surprised at all he had a great practice today.
0: Yeah, well, let's hear from A.J. Brown following the practice, talking about the practice.
2: Closure? No, it's not about no closure or anything, man. It's love. You know, I want a Super Bowl ring with them. And it's always be love, no matter how anyone feels. You know, I love Philly, and I will always love Philly. But I'm here now, and that's where my feet are, and that's what I'm focused on.
3: Have you talked to Jalen?
2: No.
4: How did you leave things with him?
2: Philly, man, y'all tough, man. Man, it's love. But listen, I honestly, guys, none of that stuff even matters. Yeah, I think you all should want to report something positive. You know, you know, asking the question is going to turn negative. So let's not get into that. And let's keep everything positive. It's love my way, and just move forward. That's all.
1: It's good to hear he's moving forward, you know, but people are going to ask the question.
0: I like how he finished that, though.
1: Yeah.
0: I thought that was a really good way to finish it, as opposed to just, like, no comment or just.
1: Oh, yeah, yeah, yeah.
0: You know what I mean? Like, right. I feel like the way he said, like, hey, look, man, at the end of the day, y'all just keep it pushing, man. Like, it's all mm-hmm. love with Philly. Obviously, it's not all love with Jalen Hurts. We get it, right? Right. I love the fact that he just kind of nipped it in the bud, like, look, this is kind of what it is, man. Just move on.
1: Right. And I thought the exchange was perfect. You got to ask him about mm-hmm. Jalen Hurts. Sure. You have to. You're not doing your job if you don't. And he answered it right. You know, he didn't, like you say, he didn't go no comment. He right. said it's all love. So he handled that. He handled it perfectly. I thought that was a good exchange.
0: Yeah, absolutely. What's Sal Powell? You know Sal Powell, he knows all things NFL, but he's the mayor of Philly as well. He was on NFL Live and just talked about A.J. Brown, that wide receiver, and how good he really was.
5: From a football standpoint, Dan, the big headline out of the New England Patriots in this practice is that A.J. Brown, far and away today, for both teams, was the best wide receiver on the field. He caught 6 of 7 balls. Remember, this is a guy that got not only one, but two $100 million contracts out of the Philadelphia Eagles. He was 30% of their passing offense last year. Patriots lose Stephon Diggs. They got to try to get back to the Super Bowl. They brought in A.J. Brown. It looks like all of the offseason work and all off the field work between A.J. Brown and Drake May is definitely paying off.
1: It's not surprising, though. You know, like, he's a top receiver. This is the story is how will he react throughout the season, games when he doesn't get the ball and stuff. Because winning and making plays was not a problem in Philly at all. You know, went to a Super Bowl and won another one. So, and he made plays when he got opportunities. The thing that seemed to be the issue was not getting the ball as much and not being as big of a part of the offense as he would have liked to have been. So I expect him to make plays when he gets an opportunity. It's, you know, is he going to pull out that book on the sideline to try right. to keep it together if he goes two games without getting the amount of looks he's expecting to get?
0: Well, it sounds like that they're probably going to load him up with a heavy workload. I mean, this dude is, you know, clear-cut number one wide receiver. Obviously, Drake May needs to have that guy, especially as a young quarterback in this Josh McDaniels offense that they're running there in New England. I can see them really loading him up and sending a lot of work his way. But the one thing I'll say, if you go back and look at his numbers, it's not like he wasn't getting used in Philadelphia. Oh, he just wasn't yeah. happy.
1: Right.
0: Right? I mean, he just wasn't happy. Like, he literally won the Super Bowl and said, yeah, the journey was better than winning. Huh?
1: Mm-hmm.
0: Wait, what? Right? Yeah. Let me win something like the Super Bowl, man. I'm walking around all year long. You can't tell me nothing. I'm feeling great about what we just did. He talking about the journey was good, but, you know, the win in the whole Super Bowl, it's okay. He thought it'd be more satisfying. So he just, at some point, I don't know exactly what triggered it. I don't know when it happened. At some point, he just wasn't feeling happy in his environment, regardless if he was winning games, catching balls or not.
1: Yeah, they would. It'd be victories after the game, and he wouldn't even want to talk, you know, to the media, which is weird. We're used to guys having a bad game, having a drop, or maybe they got blown out. The team gets blown out, and the guy's like, "No, I'm not talking because I'm going to say something I regret." It's wild when you feel that way after a victory, you know, because at that point, then it's like, all right, so winning isn't the most important, you know, and that's something that I think A.J. Brown has been painted as, like, that he doesn't necessarily care about winning, and I think it's due to some of his actions, but all that can change. Things change all the time, and perceptions can, but if he gets to New England, they're having success, and at some point he's not happy this season, and everybody's going to go, yeah, all he cares about is getting the ball.
0: Well, see, the thing about it is I also think that, you know, that relationship he has with Mike Vrabel is going to go a long way as well.
1: Yeah, right?
0: Because everything that we heard leading up to the trade, after the trade, was the fact that they talk all the time. They talk about things that aren't even football. They're just really close and have a really good relationship. And sometimes it's something to be said about your environment, that where you're at. Regardless if you're doing something that you love or not, you also got to love where you're at. And it sounds like, at least for now, that's exactly how he feels. What about in Buffalo? Super Bowl or bust? That's next on Game Night on ESPN Radio, the ESPN app, SiriusXM Channel 80, and tune in.
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0: A lot of moving and shaking going on in the NBA. I'm Q Myers. Cleveland, Denver, and the Clippers, they all agreed on a trade sending Peyton Watson to the Cavaliers, Max Strus to L.A., and an unprotected 2031 Cavs first-round pick and a 2032 Kings second-rounder to the Nuggets. Sources told ESPN Watson will sign a new four-year, $88 million deal to join the Cavs, plus a player option and a trade kicker. Watson had a heck of a year last season. He started 40 games, averaged career highs in points, rebounds, assists, and steals while shooting 41% from three. He also had 44. He also had four 30-point games after having none in his first three NBA seasons. In the NFL, the hold-in for Buccaneers defensive tackle Vita Vea has ended. Sources told ESPN's Adam Schefter, Vea reached an agreement with the Bucs on a one-year extension that adds $6 million to the $18 million he was already set to make in 2026. For a total of $24 million plus an additional $24 million in 2027. He'll now make $30 million guaranteed. In the WNBA, wing star guard AZ Fudd, the number one pick in this year's WNBA draft, will undergo a procedure on her injured right knee and miss the remainder of the season. She last played on August 5th and has missed Dallas's last five games. She previously tore her ACL and meniscus in the same knee back in 2023 after tearing the same ACL and MCL in 2019. Only two games on the docket tonight in the WNBA. Currently, the Lynx lead the Valkyries 41-26 at the half, and the Mystics, they defeated the Tempo 93-82. For more scores and analysis, check out ESPN.com and the all-new ESPN app. Coming up, more game night with Emmett Golden and me, Q Myers, here on ESPN Radio.
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2: Why do you say that? That I'm the mean one. You know who else says I'm the mean one?
3: Who's that?
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2: They always say my expectations are too high. 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I just try to give that friendly push to try to help you be the best that you could be. 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
2: 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He is definitely the nicest guy in the world. He goes by the name of Emmett Golden. Me? Nah, not so much. I'm Q Myers. It's Game Night here on ESPN Radio, all new ESPN app, SiriusXM Channel 80, and TuneIn. 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
1: 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The Buffalo Bills.
5: This is Elena Getzenberg covering the Bills. The big question in Buffalo is if giving the keys to Josh Allen's future to a first-time head coach in Joe Brady was the right move. There is immense pressure on the Bills, and Allen specifically, to take the steps the team hasn't with the 2024 MVP at quarterback to reach and then win the franchise's first Super Bowl title. There is intrigue surrounding defensive coordinator Jim Leonard and his switch in defensive scheme to a 3-4 base, and excitement for the connection between Allen and new number one wide receiver DJ Moore. The answer, however, if the changes were for the best, won't come until the postseason.
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2: When it comes to the Buffalo Bills, Emmett, it is all about the postseason.
3: Yep.
2: They are one of those teams where it's not just about getting to the playoffs and maybe making a deep run. It is, you better get to the playoffs and you better make a deep run, or it's going to be looked at as a disappointment, right? They've got a guy at the quarterback position, at Josh Allen, who is now been a league MVP. We know all the individual accolades that he's had, and now he's in that category of, yeah, but what have you done in the postseason?
3: And it's a privilege to be there. Like, it really is. You know how good you have to be for everybody to go, man, whatever, for the regular season, because we know you got that. Even in a bad year, you're still going to be a wild card. You should. And that is as long as, you know, guys are healthy, and Josh Allen being the biggest one of that. Now, Josh needs some help. You know, as far as playmakers on the outside of receiver, DJ Moore comes in. And I got a feeling that DJ is going to help out a lot. I actually feel pretty confident that he's going to make an impact on that Bills offense this year.
2: Yeah, you know, I'm really surprised. I've said this multiple times after the move was made. I'm surprised Chicago let DJ Moore roll.
3: Mm-hmm.
2: I really am. And I really believe that Buffalo is going to benefit. Josh Allen's going to benefit. Remember when they moved on from Stephon Diggs, the plan was, we're going to go with the two tight end set. We're not going to have to worry about the wide receivers. We're going to draft Keon Coleman. He's going to go ahead and fill that void. But these two tight ends are so dynamic that we'll be able to fill that void and not have to worry about Stephon Diggs and whether he was give me the ball, give me the ball, give me the ball, typical wide receiver type guy or not. And that clearly didn't work out. Remember, they went and made a move for Amari Cooper.
3: Yeah.
2: That didn't work out. It seemed like they cycled in a bunch of different wide receivers, and it just didn't quite work. Now you bring in DJ Moore, who's a dude.
3: Mm-hmm.
2: To me, that's an absolute dude. I think that he's going to really help this Buffalo Bills team. But again, Emmett, it ain't going to matter until the postseason. It really isn't.
3: No, not at all. I am also interested in Keon Coleman, because he is not done well. You know, or I won't say he's not what I think they expected him to be. You know, last year he had 38 catches for 404 yards and 4 touchdowns. That's not number one receiver type numbers. And they brought him, when they drafted him, they thought he was going to be their number one at some point. So I'm very interested, especially in this in the preseason, to see how he plays and kind of what his future holds, because this is why they went and got DJ right. Moore, because Coleman was supposed to take care of that role, and he hasn't been able to up to this point.
2: I think most of us thought that they were going to trade Keon Coleman this offseason. And then Joe Brady got that job and immediately said, oh, no, you're going to be a big part of what we're doing moving forward. Ain't nobody trading this guy. And so they didn't. They stuck to their word. They didn't trade him. Joe Brady feels like he can unleash him, right? There's always coaches that think that they can get the most out of certain players or quarterbacks. They, oh, hey, I could be the guy. And maybe he can. Maybe he understands what makes Keon Coleman go. If they can get some really good production out of him, okay, now you got something. But if things go a little bit sideways, I wouldn't be surprised if they move him by the trade deadline.
3: I was thinking, I know they won't cut him because, again, just too high of a pick and just too valuable of an asset invested in him to cut him. But think about it. If DJ Moore produces and Coleman lives up to the expectations when he got into the league,
2: right,
3: then all of a sudden, watch out. Because I think the Bills' biggest issue is being, who are their pass catchers? You know, who are the guys, the playmakers on offense? We know Josh Allen is a playmaker, and he Cook as well. Mm-hmm. And those two guys have elevated that offense. But imagine if they had some help, then all of a sudden that makes both of them even that much more dangerous.
2: The one other thing about this Buffalo Bills team is their defense going to stay healthy? It seems like that every year we're starting to talk about big-time playmakers on that defense being banged up at the wrong time. I always go back to Terrell Bernard. I like him a lot at the linebacker position. I know he's not necessarily a household name. He is there. He is a household name in Buffalo. But he seems like a guy. He is a guy I know that is around the ball quite a bit, but he gets banged up. He, you know, and when he gets banged up and he's not in there, obviously that's a liability now. And it just, to me, the Bills defense, somehow, some way, there's always like a hole, a pretty major hole in the linebacking core, the safety position. It seems like there's always one key player, at least, on that Bills defense that's not available when they need him the most in the season.
3: Yeah, and that is, you know, that's kind of the story for everybody, right? Like the season is so much a war of attrition that it can you overcome injuries? Do you have the depth to overcome the injuries? And, you know, in certain positions, they haven't. They haven't. So we'll find out if they were able to kind of get that depth this offseason for their defense, even the offensive line as well. You definitely want to see that.
2: And on top of that, now that we saw New England make the run to the Super Bowl last year, right? Is this all of a sudden a division that you're looking at now? It's a two-headed monster. Was that a one-off for New England? Can Buffalo, you know, take advantage of that division again? Or are we going to look back maybe in a couple years and say, oh, man, when they had the run, when they were that team that nobody could really compete with in the division, they didn't get it done, right? So how much more pressure is going to be on them now to get it done while – I guess there's still questions. Like, I think New England's going to take a step back this year just because their schedule's so much more difficult and they lost the Super Bowl. And we see teams that lose the Super Bowl a lot of times do take a step back the next year. It's always kind of hard to get back on that horse and ride it. But what if they don't? Yeah. What if they don't? All of a sudden, New England's back to being New England. Buffalo might be looking around. Josh Allen might be looking around. Bills Mafia might be looking around and being like, wait, hold on. What about us? Mm-hmm. Hey, don't forget about us. We're still here. Oh, man, you had your shot. But in the NFL, it's like the window for a quarterback to throw the ball to.
3: Yeah.
2: It closes up quickly. Yeah, so does the winning window. It closes up pretty quickly as well.
3: Yeah, and I still think it's a two-headed monster, But with that being said, my family, my wife and kids make fun of me of the way I say monster. I have to, like, actually focus. I say
2: you
3: monster.
2: You like monsters. It's all right. You like Eddie Munster back in there. I respect that, man. I'm not a TV that's the guy, way but I say the monsters.
3: Yeah, I have to literally focus to say that word. I don't think New England's going to win 14 games again this year.
2: No.
3: Yeah,
2: no,
3: I think
2: no,
3: they'll
2: no.
3: be a good football team, but I don't know if we're going to see them go on the run that they did last year. So there'll be some competition. I think it's between the Patriots and the Bills because Miami and the Jets, I mean, I ain't even got to speak on it from that standpoint. But, yeah, it should be a good race between those two teams in the AFC East this year.
2: And when it comes to the Buffalo Bills, when it's all said and done, it's going to be about what they do in the postseason. Regular season is going to be fun. New stadium is going to be fun. Fans are going to be fired up, excited, jumping through tables on fire, doing loops and tricks and all that good stuff. Nothing matters until the postseason when you're the Buffalo Bills. He's Emmett Golden. I'm Q Myers. 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

0: House Party 2? You see House Party 2?
1: Yeah, I saw all the House Parties.
0: All right, nice.
1: I saw them even when they started not being good anymore. Right?
0: Yeah.
1: But yeah, they were still House Parties, so you had to watch them. But who didn't want to throw a House Party? Like, we all attempted to throw that kid and play House Party, knowing that we weren't kid or play. And we didn't have any kind of way of throwing a party like that. But we all saw that movie. It was like, you know what? That's a good idea. I'm going to throw a pajama jamma jam. I'm going to invite all the girls. My homeboy's going to come over. Got the DJ's going to come to the house. Yeah, we're going to have a great time. Man, that never worked out.
0: It's like, when are my parents leaving so I can throw this party? They used to call me and my cousin Kid and Play for obvious reasons. Yeah, you know.
1: Let me guess. You were Kid.
0: Yeah, yep. Exactly.
2: How
0: and he
2: obvious
0: was playing.
2: Were the reasons?
0: Yes.
1: 100%. Unbelievable. This guy never ceases to amaze me. He goes by the name of Emmett Golden. I'm Q Myers. It's game night here on ESPN Radio, the all-new ESPN app, SiriusXM Channel 80. And tune in. We are presented by Progressive Insurance. I'm actually in Houston right now. The Raiders took on the Texans. They're going to play the actual preseason game coming up tomorrow. That's actually ESPN's game. Looking forward to that. That's at 8 p.m. Eastern time. But they had a joint practice, and unfortunately, I saw one of their really good wide receivers go down with the injury, and today we found out that it was a really bad injury, a torn ACL. As a matter of fact, Adam Schefter was on the Pat McAfee Show talking about Jaden Higgins.
3: And Jaden Higgins, the Texans wide receiver, tore his ACL, so he's out for the year, which is a devastating blow, and that's not a good injury to have, and you wish him the best and hope he gets back soon, but that's awful. That happened during yesterday. D'Amico Ryan said he hurt his leg. He was being evaluated, and it turned out to be a torn ACL.
0: You hate to hear that.
1: Yeah.
0: You know, you hate to hear that.
1: Especially for a team like the Texans. You know,
0: right.
1: I mean, look, I'm here. I cover the Raiders. But watching the Texans, I realize how good that team really is. Right? We know that their defense is great. Their defense is Super Bowl caliber. But their offense has to get on track. C.J. Stroud has to do better than he did at the end of the year last year in the postseason when he didn't play his best ball. Well, you know how to make him play a little bit better? Get him some protection and let his weapons shine. Jaden Higgins is one of his better weapons, right?
0: Yeah. I mean,
1: this guy was an early round pick a year ago, and he's really been showing to be the guy that can take that next level. And it just stinks for the team that, you know, has Super Bowl aspirations to lose a big-time player like that, especially, you know, not in a game, in a joint practice, right? It was nothing malicious that was happening. Just these things happen. It's football. Football happens. We're going to hear about more and more injuries. But, that's a tough blow for the Houston Texans for sure.
0: And, you know, a lot of times it's non-contact too, and that, you know, it kind of makes it even worse. Like, all you were doing were playing. It'd be one thing if somebody fell on your leg and, you know, you broke something or whatever, then you could go, man, it was a physical game, maybe we should have stayed, or physical practice, maybe we should have stayed off the ground. But sometimes you just run and cut, or you land after you jump, and your season's over. And, you know, and a lot of times it's bad for the player, but even for the team, now you're like, wow, we got to find a replacement for somebody that's not easily replaceable.
1: Well, you know, that reminds me of what happened over the weekend with the Vikings and Jamal Adams. He went down with a non-contact injury. His season's over, and I really hated that for Jamal. I mean, look, I hate it for any player that gets injured because, again, these guys are just out there. They're doing what they love. They're passionate about the game. There's only a handful of games that you're guaranteed. If you don't get, you know, make the postseason, your season's over after 17 games. Like, that's all you get. 17 of these bad boys, right? And so you want to see these guys as healthy as possible. But last year, Jamal Adams was with the Raiders, and he was just trying to stay on the field. You know what I mean? Because the last few years, he's been so banged up, and he thought, and he told us in the locker room many times, man, I thought, bro, my career was over, right? Yeah. I mean, you know, he talking about I had, you know, a muscle just come right off the bone, basically, right? I mean, it was really bad, and he battled back. And all year last year, he stayed on the field. So when the season got wrapped up, and we all know that the Raiders stunk, right? They won 3 games.
0: Yeah.
1: But in the locker room, he's like, man, I know that this season didn't go the way I wanted it to, but what a goal I had was to be healthy all season long, and I made it, right? Mm-hmm. And so he was feeling great about himself. I was happy for him. I'm happy for any of these guys that they get to continue to live out their dreams. And then in a preseason game, he goes down with a non-contact injury, and his season's over already. Like, yeah. As happy as he was, is gone just like that.
0: Yeah. Football, 100% injury rate. Like, yeah. Everybody gets hurt. You know, every at some point, you just hope it's not as bad as some of the injuries we've, you know, been seeing. You know, they're dealing with stuff with the Chargers, with their offensive lineman.
1: Center.
0: Yeah, their center that went down. And it's brutal because, you know, you can lose a season before it starts due to, you know, if you have enough injuries, it could happen.
1: We've seen that happen with multiple teams. They mm-hmm. get hit with bunch of injuries. I mean, look, the Carolina Panthers got hit early in training camp with a slew of injuries. And so, yeah, these things just happen. That's the nature of this sport. But you mentioned the Chargers. You mentioned their center, their big free agent acquisition, Tyler Biadasz. Adam Schefter, again, on the Pat McAfee Show, is talking about the injury to the center.
3: Tyler Biadasz is out indefinitely, suffered ACL damage yesterday to his knee. There are other injuries in his leg as well. He's getting more medical opinions, gathering more information to see how long he'll be sidelined, but it's going to be for a while at the very least right now. So hopefully he can make it back at some point this season, but everything is up in the air right now. And it just feels like every single day there's somebody else. It's awful. It's terrible. And I've had a few people call me up and they're like, I know the PA bargained for more time off during the offseason. They wanted these players out of the facility. But they're like, they're not playing as much football. They're not doing enough practice. Why is this happening? It just seems like there's a lot of that's out there right now.
0: It is. It is. And I knew when he hurt himself earlier in the day and we got to the show doing game night and there was no news, I knew it was all bad news because typically because you know they had already checked him out and examined him. Right. That's why I kind of figured it was going to be bad. To Adam's point, and I, again, it's called a recency bias. It doesn't feel like back in the day when they did two-a-days in four preseason games, didn't seem like a bunch of this stuff was happening. But in the same breath, the guys then weren't as fast and as strong and as quick as they are now. And maybe it's either one or two things. It's either they're not callousing their bodies enough to get ready to play football, or they're doing so much during the offseason with speed and such, and, you know, all this other type of stuff that their body can't handle, you know, what the body's able to do because, you know, they're such a high-level athlete and they move so fast and they're so quick that maybe the body isn't made to do some of this stuff.
1: You know, and a third element to that is we're paying attention a lot more, too, right?
0: That's
1: true. We're focusing, you know, it's not like I was focusing on all the injuries that were happening when I was 12. You know what I mean? Like, it's just, okay. But some of us did, right? Some of us are locked in. But now, I mean, this is what we do. So we're always paying attention and we're seeing a lot of these injuries. But these players, to your point, they're getting bigger, faster, stronger. They're training all year long. And these type of things happen. And that's why whenever players hold out like Vita Vea and say, hey, I want to get my guaranteed money, I never begrudge them. You'll never hear me say a bad thing about a player trying to get his contract. The only time I have a problem with this is if a player goes back to the team every single year.
0: Right.
1: Like, hey, man, you know what I mean? Like, you have a 3-year extension. They add some money to it. Okay, cool. And then next year you come back. Hey, I need some more money.
0: And then
1: the next
0: Cam year, Hayward,
1: I think DeAndre Hopkins. I feel like DeAndre Hopkins did that for a couple
0: of
1: years.
0: It might have been. I feel like it was like maybe both of them did because I feel like Cam Hayward did that last year. Like he had just got extended and was like, well, I'm holding out, you know, unless you extend me again. It was like, all right, dog, I get it, you know, but I'm with you. Right. Other than that, you're not going to hear me say anything about a guy trying to get his cash.
1: Yeah, exactly, because, again, it's all about the guaranteed money, and you never know in this sport when, you know, these guys are going to, you know, possibly play their last down. I mean, it's just that's the reality of it. So I never get mad at that, you know, when they want to get their money. And we know how much money these owners are bringing in, right? Mm-hmm. We know how much the National Football League is generating. So of these players that are out there entertaining, go ahead and get your money, young man. I'm not mad at that at all because you're not going to be a young man forever. But that Biadasz injury for the Chargers, man, that's a tough one on that offensive line. And we remember last year they had multiple injuries on the offensive line and how that kind of derailed them or at least slowed them down from where they're trying to go. This is going to be a pretty big impact as well. He's Emma Golden. I'm Q Myers. Coming up, will the Bears be Super Bowl contenders or will they take a step back? It's Game Night on ESPN Radio, the ESPN app, SiriusXM Channel 80, and tune in.
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1: Shaking up their roster in the NBA. I'm Q Myers. Cleveland, Denver, the Clippers, they agreed on a trade, sending Peyton Watson to the Cavaliers, Max Strus to LA, and an unprotected 2031 Cavs first round pick and a 2032 Kings second rounder to the Nuggets. Sources told ESPN Watson will sign a new 4-year, $88 million deal to join the Cavaliers, and plus a player option and a trade kicker. In the NFL, the hold-in for Buccaneers defensive tackle Vita Vea has ended. Him and his agent reached an agreement with the Bucs on a one-year extension that adds $6 million to the $18 million he was already set to make in 2026 for a total of $24 million plus an additional $24 million in 2027. He'll now make $30 million guaranteed. Also, the Texans receiving corps took a hit on Wednesday as wideout Jaden Higgins suffered a torn ACL. He was off to a really strong start to training camp, started 10 games, and had 525 receiving yards and 6 touchdowns during his rookie season. In the WNBA, wing star guard AZ Fudd, the number one overall pick of this year's WNBA draft, will undergo a procedure on her injured right knee and miss the remainder of the season. Only 2 games on the docket tonight. The Mystics, they defeated the Tempo 93-82. And currently the Lynx have the lead on the Valkyries 58-42 in the third quarter. For more scores and analysis, check out ESPN.com and all new ESPN app. Coming up, more game night with Evan Golden and me, Q Myers, here on ESPN Radio.
15: Hey, this is Rich Eisen letting you know to tune into the Rich Eisen Show on Thursday to get you set for yet another preseason week. 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
16: 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The Chicago Bears.
17: I'm Courtney Cronin covering the Bears, who look to get back to the top of the NFC North after winning the division last season. The story of training camp has been Caleb Williams' growth in his second season with Ben Johnson and the weapons around him, from Colston Loveland to Roma Dunze and Luther Burden. Those three will be pivotal. The Bears want to reach Johnson's lofty goal of being the highest scoring offense ever. And while the offense is humming, Chicago's defense is in a state of flux. The Bears' marquee free agent addition, safety Kobe Bryant, is out 4 to 6 months, and injuries elsewhere in the secondary have forced D.C. Dennis Allen to shuffle. And don't forget about the question marks with the pass rush. The Bears' offense being able to control games and score points at a high clip is what the team may need to compensate for the losses on the other side of the ball in order to get back to the playoffs in 2026.
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1: I'm Evan Golden. I'm Q Myers. 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Got to get into all things Chicago Bears for our NFL Two-A-Days around here. But, Emmett, I got to throw this out here real quick. Good friend of the show, Jeff H. Sports 60 on Twitter. Mm-hmm. You know Jeff.
0: Yeah,
1: he's always sending. He's quick, man. He's quick. Whenever we say something on the show, he's quick to create a picture of it. We mentioned Kid and Play, and he sent a picture, quick, fast, in a hurry, of you and me looking like Kid and Play. I'm done, man. So I say it all the time, and be your own people. That is hilarious right there.
0: That's awesome. Jeff is awesome. And like you said, so quick with the pictures, and he sends them to us. Man, that is great. Yeah, Kid and Play. ESPN's version of Kid and Play right here.
1: There you go. Hey, man, look, call us what you want to call us, right? That's what we're going to be, right? Yeah, just call us. He's Emmett Golden. I'm Q Myers, a.k.a. Kid and Play here on Game Night on ESPN Radio and the all-new ESPN. We're going to have to make something with that. Let's go ahead and hold on to that. Let's brainstorm that one while we talk about the Chicago Bears. And, look, there's a lot of expectations on this team this year. We saw Ben Johnson and Caleb Williams have a lot of success year one together. So, of course, naturally, they're going to get better, right? They're going to be better in year number two. You would expect them to. We talked about DJ Moore. He's no longer there. Roma Dunze, he's got to take that next step. He's a good friend of the show. We've had him on the show before. Luther Burden, he's there. They're expecting him to be able to make big strides. But my one question I have about the Bears, Emmett, they won a lot of games last year. Last minute, one score games, barely pulling them out at the end.
0: Hail Marys and all
1: types of stuff. Sustainable, right?
0: Right.
1: To me, that's never sustainable. You can never count on that being the case in the next year. So are they going to find ways to be leading those games instead of having to try to come back at the very end? Because if that's the case, it might not turn out the way that they expected to in Chicago.
0: Yeah, 11-6 last year, and there was at least four, games that came down to the last play. So imagine if that goes the other way and they're 7-9. And that's the razor's edge that is the NFL. So I don't expect them to win all the games that come down to a final play this year, but I still expect them to be involved in the NFC North, because I think all these teams, I think this might be the closest division in the NFL, because I think any team could win it. And I think, Caleb Williams made a believer out of me, because I was very, very skeptical of Caleb after last year. I go, okay, I'm going to put some respect on his name, because he definitely made some gigantic plays. You got to do it again, though. That's the cold world that is the NFL. having a good year is great. If you want to be looked at as the best of the best, you got to do it all the time. Consistency is what separates people in pro sports.
1: Week 4 against the Raiders, they won 25-24. Week 6 against Washington, they won 25-24. Week 7, they won 26-14 against the Saints. So that led a little bit of separation. Mm-hmm. Week 9 against the Cincinnati Bengals, 47-42. Week 10 against the Giants, 24-20. Mm. Week 11 against Minnesota, 19-17. Week 12 against Pittsburgh, 31-28.
0: Right.
1: You know what I mean? Week 16 against Green Bay, 22-16 in overtime. You're picking up what I'm laying down, right?
0: Yes. Yeah. You talk about one-score games. Those are quite a few, you know, right, of them. And you're right. You can't live like that. And typically the pendulum swings the other way the following season. Yep. And it'll be interesting to see what happens if that does happen to them. How do they handle adversity? Because that's another thing. That's what the NFL is, too. Football overall. How do you handle adversity? Because you're going to face it. There's no question about it. And they pulled out all, you know, the games when they were facing adversity. And nobody bats 1,000, you know. So I don't. I'm not really expecting that to happen again this season.
1: No, I don't either. And so the next, as far as I'm concerned, the next step in this process for the Bears is not have those games like that.
0: Yeah.
1: Is not have those close games like that.
0: Yeah, be up by 2 touchdowns late.
1: Yeah, I mean, at least be comfortable in some of these games. Like, you know, you don't want to go down to the last couple seconds each and every week. That's, you know, the cardiac kids. And that's not, like I said, that's not a good recipe. It's not sustainable, in my opinion, in the National Football League. Other sports, okay, you know, I'll give you this and that. But NFL, year to year, it's so difficult. If you typically win a lot of these one-score games 1 year, the next year normally you don't. If you're super healthy 1 year, the next year you're usually not. Like it's just about one of those inevitables every single, you know, season. If you come up, and that's nothing. The Bears had a lot of turnovers that they created last year.
0: Yeah,
1: right? Lot of turnovers that helped them get those one-score victories. You know, and are they going to be able to do that again? Turnovers is something every team wants to create, but that's not always sustainable year to year. They like to think it is, but sometimes the ball just happens to bounce your way, and that's how you get those magical seasons. So unless they're back where they need to be and they're really on track, we'll see how that goes. And you mentioned it, that division, right? Minnesota, I got questions because of Kyler Murray. I don't know what he's going to look like. Green Bay, I kind of always have questions about them when it comes to Jordan Love. Is he on? Is he not on? The Lions, are they going to stay relatively healthy? It seems like they've been getting hit with the injury bug the last couple seasons, right? So can they bounce back? So as much as we look at that division and say it's going to be really tough, I feel like there's questions on every single one of those teams that's in that division.
0: It is. That's why I feel like it's the closest. Like, I can't handicap that division. I just can't. I think the Lions can bounce back without a problem. I think Green Bay is always, you know, going to be right there. And, you know, and that's just to kind of say the least. So it'll be tight. It'll come down. I mean, even last year, the Bears won 11 games. Everybody else won 9. That's a difference of 2 games, you know. So I expected to be that type of season, and I couldn't tell you who's going. I don't think the Vikings are going to be on top, but if Kyler Murray and Justin Jefferson get some chemistry, who knows what could happen with them. So it should be an entertaining year for sure.
1: Yeah, there's a lot of expectations on the Bears, though. And again, Ben Johnson, you know, my big question was he going to be able to be one of these OCs that turns into a really good head coach, or was he going to be just a really good OC? And it looks like to me that he's going to be an OC that's a really good head coach, right? It seems like with the success he had year one with Caleb, especially when he came in and said, I got to strip this thing down. I got to strip it down to the studs. We got to relearn this whole thing, and then we're going to get back on track. And at first, when they come out of the gates, they lost the first couple games of the year, and then boom, they all of a sudden, you know, found their way. So I think he's going to do a really good job as the head coach. I just want to see how they take that next step. Is that defense going to be able to maintain? Is Caleb Williams going to be able to have more leads late in the game as opposed to trying to come from behind? Those are going to be big questions this year in a division that I think is pretty stinking difficult.
0: And on top of that, they ain't sneaking up on anybody either.
1: No.
0: You know, yep. But to your point, they lost the first two games and they gave up 52 points in week two against Detroit. Right. Then they won four straight, lost one, won five straight. So they put a bunch of wins together. They stacked them. And look, that's how you end up winning the division. Can they do it again is the million-dollar question.
1: No doubt about that. He's Emmett Golden. I'm Q Myers. It's funny, man. We just got this tweet from that one guy. We were talking about Kid and Play, and he said, if you're a kid and play, ESPN Radio should call this show hashtag house party, hashtag game night. So I guess for the rest of the night, we'll be the game night house party.
0: How about? There it is. I like that.
1: Ain't going to hurt nobody. We're just dancing. Ain't going to hurt nobody. Hey, I'm all right with that, man.
0: I can
1: get down like that.
0: Yeah.
1: Right? It might be a Wednesday night, you know, but that's all right. We can groove this all the way to the weekend. We're going to give Freddie and Harry a run for their money.
0: That's right.
1: They might have the groove-a-thon, but we got the house party.
0: Yeah.
1: There it is. He's Emmett Golden. I'm Q Myers. It is game night here on ESPN Radio and the ESPN app. Coming up, the WNBA continues to make headlines, and it's not for the product on the court. 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
7: Well, currently, the game that I was really focused in on, was excited about, the Lynx and the Valkyries. The Lynx had a pretty dominating lead early on. The Valkyries are trying to get their way back into it. 54-45, 8:36 left to go on that one. The Lynx are so stinking good, but the Valkyries, nothing to shake a stick at, as they're the number two team in the league, only behind the Minnesota Lynx. So we'll continue to give you updates on that. 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He's Emmett Golden. I'm Q Myers, a.k.a. Kid and Play, the house party of ESPN Radio. Thanks to our guy, Jeff Sports, Jeff H Sports 60 on Twitter, as a matter of fact. But for the WNBA, Emmett, as much as I'm locked in, I'm always checking the schedule, see what games are going to be on so I can make sure to lock in. It seems like more times than not, we're talking about them for stuff going on off the court as opposed to the really good action that we see on the court.
8: Yeah, I feel like it's really starting with the rookie class of Caitlin Clark and Angel Reese and Camilla Cardoza and just that class. That was just a big-time class that brought a bunch of attention on the WNBA. It felt like they weren't ready for that type of attention. You know, they deserve attention. They obviously are growing, and I'm happy to watch them grow. Maybe 4 years ago, 3 years ago, I started kind of getting into the WNBA and really enjoyed it. The biggest issue that they have is the noise around it. You know, whenever something happens, everybody runs to have an opinion on it, and and it's almost like they didn't realize that was going to happen, but we're here now, so everything they do is front page news now.
7: Yeah, you know, and I'm in Las Vegas, so of course I cover the Aces. They've won 3 out of the last 4 championships, so, I mean, you want to talk about locked in. I'm always locked in on them, but I really do appreciate the WNBA. You know, we appreciate the college game and all these great, talented players coming into the league, and I was just having a conversation the other day, just sitting around, just BSing, and mentioned that for all the great players that are in the league, for all the teams that I enjoy watching, it seems like every year there's a new conversation, there's a new something that's going on that we have to talk about. You know, when Angel Reese and Caitlin Clark came into the league, it's like you had to pick one of the two. You couldn't like both, which I thought was insane. Like, how are you going to tell me I can't like both players? Right? It's like, you got to pick a side. I'm like, what are we doing? And then, you know, and then you're getting objects thrown onto the court. There's that. Mm-hmm. And then they have the, you know, they're saying that they're not going to play because they need the money, which I get it, right? You know, they had to get the right CBA in place. And then they're going at, you know, the commissioner, and the commissioner

0: doesn't really seem to have their back. And it seems like there's a lot of non-trust between the players and the commissioner. It seems like every year there's something else going on with this league. And it's like they take a step forward and then they take two steps back.
1: Even let's look at the All-Star game, their three-point shootout. They didn't have the three best shooters in the league. And right. It was like, oh, well, they didn't really ask us the right way. And like right. there's and I find fault on both of the league and the players. I know they got a new CBA and they're making some more money, but you want to continue to grow and make even right. more money for the people after you. You know, the Candace Parkers, the Maya Moores, like they sacrifice so that, you know, the women now could make what they're making. So let's continue that sacrifice so the next group of ladies can continue. And that's kind of been, as this league has grown, I think it grew so fast that it just caught everybody off guard, and they I don't even think they necessarily have the infrastructure, you know, to kind of handle the stuff. And on top of all that, you have people outside that aren't fans of the WNBA that don't watch, that politicizes everything that happens, and that just takes it to a whole nother level.
0: Well, this came out on Wednesday from USA Today. Sophie Cunningham of the Indiana Fever, we know that a lot of times when she talks or she's on the court, there's always something going on. She said the WNBA needs a bold commissioner who wants the best for the players and not maybe for themselves, indicating that Kathy Engelbert's current vision does not align with where our league is trying to go. She's quoted saying, Cunningham discussed the WNBA leadership and Engelbert's future as the league commissioner as part of a wide-range profile that, again, was published Wednesday by the USA Today. But that's not the first time that we've heard a player or multiple players talk about the leadership of the commissioner of the WNBA. And sooner rather than later, you would think something's got to give, right? They've either got to come together, find a way to get on the same page, players, owners, commissioner, all that. And I get it. The commissioner is not really representing the players.
1: Don't work for the players. The commissioner works for the owners, you know? Again, welcome to big time sports, right? Like, welcome to, because the commissioners are appointed by the owners, you know, and they are doing, and the commissioner's doing the bidding. You would like a commissioner to kind of have the players back as well. I look at Adam Silver as maybe the closest to that he really does try to work for both. But Roger Goodell works for the owners.
0: Yeah,
1: there's no question about that. Manfred works for the owners. You know, there's no question about that. And, you know, it does feel like there will be a change at commissioner in the WNBA, but I'm not sure they're going to find a hookup or a setup like the NBA has.
0: You know, it's just a shame as far as I'm concerned. They're celebrating 30 years of the league this year, right? They're highlighting all the greats. You mentioned some of the players, the you know, Cheryl Swoops, the Cynthia Coopers, the Tina Thompsons. You know, I'm just mentioning the Houston Comets just right there in themselves because they were so dominant when the league started. The Lisa Leslies, right? Diana Taurasi just got her jersey retired, and you know, they had that big fanfare. And there's just, I mean, the list goes on and on. Candace Parker just went into the Naismith Hall of Fame. You know, so there's so many greats. But they just have to find a way, like I said, to get out of their own way. Because at some point, like I said, they have me. I'm already in.
1: Right.
0: So they don't have to lure me in. But the problem is that as I tell people how exciting and how much fun it is to watch these young ladies go out there and perform, your average Joe is going to tune in to say, all right, I'm going to give it a chance. Or I'm going to, you know, hey, I do like that player. Or I like that team. Let me go check them out. And then they're going to hear about drama. And they're going to hear about a bunch of, like, political type stuff. And it's just going to turn people off because, to be honest, it turns me off at times, and I'm already a fan.
1: Right. No, I agree. I'd love to be able to have conversation. We do on game night. But I'm saying, you know, just casual people, they have a lot of opinions on the league, and then it's like, oh, you know, oh, who's your team? It's like, oh, I don't even watch. You know, and it's like, what? You know, so there's so much noise, but the majority of the noise are people who aren't invested in the league. And I don't mean monetarily. I mean emotionally, you know, or just with their fandom. There's just a bunch of people that like to talk about it, but they're not locked in. And I don't even know if a commissioner could change that.
0: No, I mean, that's a good point. You know, we've seen multiple times this year where teams have to come out and make a statement because of something that happened with the fans, interacting with the players, or, you know, statements are being made on T-shirts that don't align with what the league is trying to say or align with what that team is trying to say. It's, like I said, it's just so much noise. It takes away from a really good product. Like, I'm watching Olivia Miles right now go off for the Lynx. Like, go off. And there'll be a lot that say, thanks, but no thanks. I'm good.
1: which is crazy because the Valkyries were just easing their way back in this. Mm-hmm. And Olivia Miles says, not so fast, my friend, hits a big three. And you're talking about one versus two in the WNBA. Right. Like, this is it really wasn't that good of a game to start because the Lynx were blowing them out at first. But like any sport, when the best teams play, it gets to bolt cutting time. How about that?
0: Yeah.
1: It gets to that moment, and that's where we are tonight.
0: Yeah, I'll tell you what, man. I was going through everything I could to try to make sure I was able to watch this game for, like you said, for it to be a blowout. I was fired up, man. You get that moment where you get your popcorn ready, you sit down, you ain't got no chores to do, you're good to go, you're set up. All right, let's go. Blowout.
1: Yeah, dog. I broke out the DraftKings app, so you know.
0: There's
1: so it's
0: that.
1: My fault.
0: It is. He's Evan Golden. I'm Q Myers. Coming up next, Vita Vea got his contract. Could Baker be next?
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14: Hey!
0: Moving and shaking going on in the association. I'm Q Myers. The Cavaliers, the Nuggets, and the Clippers agreed on a trade, sending Peyton Watson to the Cavs, Max Strus to L.A., and our unprotected 2031 Cavs first-round pick and a 2032 Kings second-rounder to the Nuggets. Watson will sign a new four-year, $88 million deal to join the Cavaliers, plus a player option and a trade kicker. Watson, who started 40 games last season, averaged career highs in points, rebounds, assists, and steals while shooting 41% from three. He also had four 30-point games after having none in his first three NBA seasons. In the NFL, the hold-in for Buccaneers defensive tackle Vita Vea has ended. Him and his agent reached an agreement with the Bucs on a one-year extension that'll add $6 million to the $18 million he was already set to make in 2026 for a total of $24 million, plus an additional $24 million in 2027. He'll make $30 million guaranteed. Also, the Texans receiving corps took a big hit on Wednesday as wideout Jaden Higgins suffered a torn ACL. He was off to a really strong start to training camp. He started 10 games and had 525 receiving yards and six touchdowns during his rookie year. In the WNBA, Dallas Wings star guard AZ Fudd, the number one pick in this year's WNBA draft, will undergo a procedure on her injured right knee and miss the remainder of the season. The Wings announced Wednesday that Fudd will undergo the arthroscopic procedure on her right knee in Connecticut early next week. Couple games on the docket tonight in the WNBA. The Lynx, they lead the Valkyries 63-55 with 4:37 left to go in the fourth quarter. And the Mystics defeated the Tempo 93-82. 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That's next on Game Night with Emma Golden and me, Q Myers, here on ESPN Radio.
2: Hey, this is Rich Eisen letting you know to tune into the Rich Eisen Show on Thursday to get you set for yet another preseason week. 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
2: Just had a scary scene there in the WNBA with the Valkyries and the Lynx. Sensational rookie Olivia Miles went down. It looked like she rolled her ankle. Looked like she stepped on her teammate's foot. So she limped to the sideline. But I do think it looked a lot worse than it's going to be. But currently the Lynx lead the Valkyries 65-55 with about 4 minutes left to go in the game. It is game night here on ESPN Radio and the all-new ESPN app, SiriusXM Channel 80, and tune in. 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He's Emmett Golden. I'm Q Myers. Join us now to talk all things Tampa Bay Buccaneers is Bucs reporter Rick Stroud from the Tampa Bay Times. And Rick, thanks so much for your time. We do appreciate you. And we had the conversation earlier this offseason or before training camp about Vita Vea requesting a trade. That didn't happen, but today he agrees on a one-year extension. He's going to get $30 million guaranteed over the next couple years. This, to me, felt like it was the inevitable. Did you see this kind of playing out how it did?
3: Yeah, you kind of felt that way. I mean, I think Jason Light, their general manager, had no plans whatsoever to trade him. And you know, even though his agent thought that that might be where it was headed. And if you just know Vita Vea and watched him every day at camp, even though he wasn't practicing, you know, he came up with that phantom back tweak at the team run and was unable to go during his hold in, if you will. But he's been, you know, so comfortable with his teammates, even with Todd Bowles laughing and at one point even holding a blocking pad, which that was short-lived. But you know, there was never any kind of body language that suggested he wanted to be out of here. And I think it came to its inevitable conclusion. You know, he signed a deal 5 years ago, and we've seen where the money has gone with defensive tackles. Now, he's on the wrong side of 30. He's 31. But as his salaries got bigger, he was, in effect, underpaid. So they chipped him up, you know, gave him, you know, a few million dollars this year to make it 24, and then $24 million for next year, and you know, they got their guy back in time to get him in shape and get him ready for the season opener at Cincinnati. And hey, if you're a veteran and you're 31 years old, you don't mind starting training camp just a little bit late.
4: Absolutely. Yeah, you definitely, you know, take a couple weeks off helps the body for sure. Rick, now that they got this done, do you think they turn their attention to Baker? And do you think Baker will come off of the deadline that he set and says he's not doing anything until the season's over?
3: Well, you know, I talked to Baker last week in New Jersey when they were up there with the Jets, and we talked about the deadline. He told me, look, I didn't set the deadline for me. You know, I set that for my teammates because I knew that if we didn't have a deal at some point, there would be a lot of conversation about it. I didn't want them to be distracted. You know, he thinks they have a very good team that can challenge for a Super Bowl, and he wanted to be, you know, all focused, and not just him, but, you know, he was going to play that way anyway, but his teammates as well. Now, you know, we're not naive. I mean, they got the Vita Vea done, you know, deal done. I think where it fell apart with Baker wasn't so much the value of the contract. I think it was the length. You know, I think he started at 4 years, you know, and then Baker's side was willing to go to 3, and they offered him 2. And that just didn't say franchise quarterback to him, even though he's been called that by everyone from ownership to the head coach. So, you know, with Baker, it's a little different in that he's going to make $40 million this year. With the guarantees and, you know, obviously the Bucs have some control with the franchise tag. There'd be a bunch of dead money, but they're not afraid of that. So, you know, they kind of have the leverage there too, as they did with Vita. But, you know, when you get one deal done, you start feeling good about things, get some good vibes in the building going on, you know, Baker comes in the next day, you know, kind of gives them that wry smile, but we'll see what happens. I don't think to him it matters either way. Obviously, he wants to make Tampa his forever home. He's so comfortable here. The community loves him. And so I think it would be a, you know, kind of a nice end to the preseason if they could do it. But that won't affect, you know, how he plays, and there's no trade demand or anything like that.
2: Rick Stroud from the Tampa Bay Times is with us here on Game Night on ESPN Radio and the all-new ESPN app. Baker said the other day that he feels like this Buccaneers team is going to surprise a lot of folks. Maybe some people are underestimating how good this team can be. Rick, you're there. You cover them on the daily. How good do you see this team potentially being this season?
3: Well, I still think they're the best team in the NFC South, and so that might not be saying much, right? Like, everybody rags on the South, and they've had a couple division champs at 8-9, but they kind of knock each other off, to be honest with you. The Bucs played well against and beat San Francisco and Seattle last year, but kept losing to some of the teams in their own division. And injuries were the big story a year ago. They've spent a lot of time and energy rebuilding this defense, getting bigger bodies in here, and also, raising a badassery, if you will, a little bit. But when you draft the Reuben Bain 15 overall and you see him an hour after practice working on the sled by himself, even though he's 22, 23 years old, Josiah Trotter is an old school downhill thumper that's really gotten the attention of a lot of veteran players. There's a lot of excitement on this defense right now. And if that offensive line stays together, they're a top three offensive line. You know, you have Zach Robinson, who comes from that McVay tree, like Liam Cohen. They're going to go back to some more outside zone runs. You added Kenny Gainwell to go with Bucky Irving. There's a lot of positivity and depth at the receiver, even though they lost Mike Evans. This Teddy Hurst guy is going to be a story this year out of Georgia State to play that X receiver. And of course, they still have Emeka Buka and Chris Godwin and Jalen McMillan and all those guys. So I think Baker's really, really confident in his team. He loves what they've done on defense. He loves the attitude that they have added, which matches his own. And so that's why he's saying, you know, go ahead and doubt us. And he's gonna invent the chip if it's not there anyway. I don't know if he's taking a poll how many people think the Bucs going to have a losing record, but he seemed to think that was on his mind the other day.
0: Rick, that's what kind of, you know, took me back from his statements when he's like, we're going to surprise some people, because I don't think winning the division would surprise anybody. I don't think them making the playoffs would surprise anybody. What would be a surprising end to the season for the Tampa Bay Buccaneers?
3: Well, not making the playoffs would, but I think winning a Super Bowl would surprise people. Getting to the NFC Championship would surprise people. And yet, a lot of it comes down to luck. You know, the 2 years the Bucs won a Super Bowl, obviously those teams were built for several years. They had Hall of Fame players on defense, but they still managed the same commonality, was that they were never injured. I think in 02 when they won, I know it's 100 years ago, Booger McFarland might have gotten hurt the last couple of weeks at Detroit. When they won in 2020, they lost a starting guard, and Aaron Stinney stepped in, and they won the Super Bowl, 31-9 with Tom Brady. So you got to have some luck with the injuries. They certainly didn't have that last year. They never had their starting five offensive linemen. The injuries to the receivers was really bad. And so, and then Baker, even though he started, every game the last 3 years, along with Jared Goff and such, I think that he's been beat up. Now, we saw the toll it took in that quarterback series on him. He had eight different injuries, I think, at one point. So he's got to get healthy and protect himself, and hopefully the offensive line can do that. But it's a good football team. And, if you can get the right guys to stick together, have a little bit of luck with injuries, you got a lot of veterans kind of at the end of their careers that want to win a ring. Certainly Baker's hungry to do that. And it's really a good vibe in the building. I think everybody pulls for each other. There's not a lot of adversity, really. And the only stories have been, the contract situations, which really doesn't affect them on the field.
2: Rick, I got to ask you, last year we saw Tampa Bay get off to such a great start. People were talking about Baker Mayfield, possibly MVP, Todd Bowles, maybe Coach of the Year, and then we saw how it all fell apart. What does Todd Bowles need for this team to do this year to make sure that he is safe and returns as the Tampa Bay head coach?
3: Well, simply, you got to win, right? I think every coach that's not named Andy Reid or Sean McVay starts the year the same way, thinking, I got to win or I'm going to get fired. I mean, that's the nature of the job. And it's no different for Todd, even though I think he's in the first year with a 3-year contract extension. None of that really matters, right? He made some changes. He was critical of himself. He made changes on his own coaching staff, on the defensive staff. You know, there's five different coaches now, and he looked at himself too, I think. But you know, it's sometimes it's players and not plays, and they did some things. They felt they needed to get bigger on defense. They thought they needed some more attitude there as well. You know, I think last year it was, even though they stopped the run, they had to commit a lot of resources to it. That made Antoine Winfield Jr. kind of a center fielder, and that's not his game. You know, he's always affecting the play when he's down in the box or blitzing, that sort of thing. And so, you know, they revamped how they feel, how they look, how they get off the bus. You know, I mean, these guys are going to be, you know, pretty wired up when they come into stadiums, and they'll have to be because the schedule's tough. They start at Cincinnati. You know, they got Dallas on a Thursday night and Baltimore, all those teams. And so, you know, I think that they just kind of recalibrated and figured that they had to do some things different. And, you know, so much of it is luck with health. But if you know, these guys respond to Todd Bowles. And they've had, look, even when they started last year, 6-2, 5-1, they were winning those games on last-minute drives. I mean, Baker won, what, four or five games on the final drive. So they weren't blowing guys out. They were just playing really well-executed football in the key moments of games. And then the injuries, I think, caught up to him at receiver and other places, and Baker, and he didn't play well. You know, second half of the season, he had 10 touchdowns and 9 interceptions. You know, and then the first half, it was like 14 touchdowns and 2, or 16 touchdowns and 2 interceptions. So he had to look at himself critically as well. And so you put all that together, you know, add some new pieces and guys that are hungry to win and win right now. I think, you know, I think they have a chance, especially in this division.
2: Hey, well, so far so good. They could check one box. They got Vita Vea under contract. Now he's back in the mix, and he's obviously a huge piece of that Todd Bowles defense. Rick, fantastic stuff. Thanks so much, my man, for giving us some time here this evening on game night.
3: Thanks for having me, guys.
2: Rick Stroud right there for the Tampa Bay Times with us here on game night, talking all things Vita Vea, and maybe that can lead to Baker Mayfield getting that contract extension, or maybe he'll stick to his word, and they'll have to negotiate after the season. He's Emmett Golden. I'm Q Myers. It's game night here on ESPN Radio. Coming next, joint practices. Good, bad? That's next on ESPN Radio, the ESPN app, SiriusXM, Channel 80.
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0: for the Cowboys and the Saints when they had their joint practices, because I don't think too much practice was going on. There was a lot of sparring. There was a lot of fighting. There was even some WWE-type suplexes. So is it all worth it at this stage of the game? It's game night here on ESPN Radio, the all-new ESPN app, SiriusXM Channel 80, and tune in. 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He's Emmett Golden. I'm Q Myers, and I like joint practices. I really do. Mm-hmm. Full disclosure, I'm here in Houston right now. The Raiders had joint practice with the Texans yesterday. They've got a game with them coming up tomorrow, preseason game number two. I like joint practices, but when they do what the Cowboys and Saints did, they're worthless. You don't get anything out of it. All you do is get guys potentially injured, and no work is done. When they're done correctly, they're actually, in my opinion, Emmett, more valuable than a preseason game.
1: Yeah, and I feel like fights happen, and like we see them, right? Even when they fight, teams fight each other themselves, right? You know,
0: oh yeah, training camp for sure.
1: Yeah, now it does get out of hand from time to time, and I don't necessarily think it's the joint part of it, the two, you know, two different teams. I think that it is camp. Guys are tired and they are mad, you know, because they're like, man, can we get to the regular season? And usually it's just some grabbing of the face mask and just some pushing. What we saw with the Dallas Cowboys and the Saints, I feel like that's the outlier, the anomaly. You might have one of those once a year. I think the rest of the fights that you see, like I said, is a lot of grabbing and pushing and grabbing and grab them and holding, grab them and hold them. I feel like it's a bunch of that.
0: You know, and the funny thing is, I think that they're very valuable. I believe coaches believe that they're very valuable. How do players feel when they have joint practices, or even former players like Andrew Hawkins? Hawk on ESPN NFL analyst was on Get Up, talked about joint practices and how he felt about them.
2: There is nothing I despise more as a player than these joint practices, because it is such a way to circumvent the preseason process. What joint practices feel like to us as players is three preseason games in a row, because I'm trying to audition for the other coaching staff. I'm going against these guys. We're competitive. Every single drill, from one-on-one to seven-on-seven to every third down, red zone, it felt like the Super Bowl, because the tempers are flaring, the egos are going, and we're doing this every single day with no rest, no fines. So this stuff is going to happen. I agree with Lewis. It derails practice. It derails the process. But more than anything, the joint practices in and of themselves, I know the coaches love them because they are so highly competitive in the most minuscule amount of reps, drills, you name it. We're going full on go.
1: And I think I love Hawk's perspective there, mm-hmm. but it's a perspective of someone who had to fight to yeah. stay in the NFL. So he did have to work out in the joint practices, then play in the preseason game. A lot of the ones, as we like to call them, mm-hmm. they ain't playing on Saturday or Thursday or whenever. Meant to ask you, do the Raiders plan on playing their ones tomorrow night after this joint practice?
0: From what I saw, they need to.
1: Okay. Yeah, that's fair. Yeah, now,
0: I mean,
1: that's
0: look, fair. And the reason I say that, I know it sounds like a slight to them. They're just not a very good team yet, yeah. right? They're still working on it. They got so much brand new. Where the Texans, on the other hand, they're a well-oiled machine. We talked about them, right? We talked about how that defense is Super Bowl caliber. And if that offense can get it together, they can be right there when it's all said and done. And it's funny that you ask, because DeMeco Ryans today changed his mind from his original plan for tomorrow's preseason game. They were going to play their starters.
1: Okay.
0: But they got a lot of really good work in yesterday, and they said, yeah, maybe not. And I'm sure the injury to Jaden Higgins didn't help. You
1: right.
0: know, losing him to a torn ACL, they probably said, okay, we got a lot of positive work in the joint practice, because, again, there wasn't a bunch of fights. There was a couple dust-ups here and there, but it was nothing. It was no big a deal. It's like, you know, we're talking about house party and kid play. It's like homeboy hit the DJ table. Hit Bilal's table a couple times.
1: Right.
0: You know, that was it. But after that, it was all work, and I thought it was a lot of positivity that you saw. And so the Texans said, you know what, we got enough work in. The Raiders, I think they still need to get some, not Max, not Brock Bowers, mm-hmm. but get some guys out there, get lathered up and get into playing in a game setting, because that's only going to help them move forward.
1: Because I ask because the Buffalo Bills will be in Cleveland tomorrow for a joint practice.
0: Okay.
1: And Ty Monken has said, you know, our plan is to really let our starters get after it in this practice. And then on Saturday during the game, it'll be everybody else. You know, now the quarterback, Shador, is going to start and Watson's going to play in the third quarter. But, you know, the starting offensive line, the starting receivers, running backs, the defense, none of those guys are going to play on Saturday, you know, as of right now, because they plan on really getting that type of work in tomorrow at practice.
0: And that's what Clint Kubiak said. He said that, you know, he didn't commit to the Raiders playing their starters. He said the film, when they go back and look at it, will determine who's going to play. Again, yeah. The film that was in my eyes, what I feel mm-hmm. like I saw, tells me that they're going to have a lot of the starters play. But again, that's just me. What about a head coach? How does he feel about joint practices? And obviously the fighting going on as well. Here's Patriots head coach Mike Vrabel.
3: We have to be able to control our emotions. We try to ask them to go to the line and play a certain style and try to create an identity and have to be able to come back and be involved. I get it. It's emotional. We can say it's football. You know, fighting isn't football. Fighting gets you thrown out of a game. That happens. They're not afraid to call in, you know, from New York. They've changed the rule this year. So even if an official misses a flag or misses a punch and New York happens to see it, you know, that player can be removed from the football game. So we know how critical each and every player is for the team on game day. You know, we don't have that many spots. There's guys that play, you know, they start here, but they're backups at other positions. So if you lose those players, ultimately that hurts the team. So we would try not to do anything like that.
1: Yeah, I think especially when there are teams that are working to try to figure out who they are, I'm trying to, in a nice way, say bad football teams.
0: Right.
1: You need every snap. You know, all the fighting and stuff is really just taking away reps and opportunities right. from you. You know, if you're a good team, I don't know if it's that big of a deal as long as everybody's healthy at the end of it. But you don't, if you need work, you need to be working and not fighting.
0: Right. Again, and I think that it's really more valuable than even the preseason games, because you're seeing good on good. You're seeing the twos running against the twos. You're seeing, you know, just stuff that you don't normally see in a practice type setting, right? Stuff that is not as scripted, you know, but it's still the work, but it's kind of it's more controlled than your average game. So I like them. I really do enjoy covering them, but fighting doesn't make any sense because, as you mentioned, no work gets done. Coming up, will expanding beyond the USA be good for the league? It's next on ESPN Radio.
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0: Center.
1: Teams continue shaking up their roster in the NBA. I'm Q Myers. Cleveland, Denver, the Clippers, they agreed on a trade, sending Peyton Watson to the Cavaliers. Max Strus, he went to L.A. and an unprotected 2031 Cavs first-round pick and a 2032 Kings second-rounder went to the Denver Nuggets. Watson will sign a new four-year, $88 million deal to join the Cavs, plus a player option and a trade kicker. In the NFL, the hold-in for Buccaneers defensive tackle Vita Vea has ended. Him and his agent reached an agreement with the Bucs on a one-year extension, adding $6 million to the $18 million he was already set to make in 2026, plus an additional $24 million in 2027. He'll get $30 million guaranteed. The Texans receiving corps took a big hit Wednesday as wideout Jaden Higgins suffered a torn ACL. He was off to a really strong start to training camp. He has started 10 games and had 525 receiving yards and 6 touchdowns during his rookie campaign. In the WNBA, wing star guard AZ Fudd, the number one pick in this year's WNBA draft, will undergo a procedure on her injured right knee and miss the remainder of the season. Fudd last played on August 5th and has missed Dallas's last 5 games. She previously tore her ACL and meniscus in the same knee back in 2023 after tearing the same ACL and MCL in 2019. Only 2 games on the docket ended the WNBA. The Mystics, they topped the tempo 93-82, and the Lynx, they beat the Valkyries 77-66. For more scores and analysis, check out ESPN.com and the all-new ESPN app. Coming up, more Game Night with Emmett Golden and me, Q Myers, here on ESPN Radio, the all-new ESPN app.
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0: Hey, look, if Freddie and Harry could have a theme every night, man, we could have a house party, too.
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0: Man, we're going to have a pajama jammy jam on Monday nights, right? We're going to have a school days on Tuesday night, trying to raise some money for tuition. All right, we're going to throw a different house party every single day of the week here on game night. I'm trying to tell you.
2: I'm with it.
0: I'm going to learn it today, right? We're going to take care of kids.
2: We're going to have a gangster party on Fridays, you know what I'm saying? You know.
0: Oh, yeah. Hey, I know. Hey, man, look, we're going to even be like Fat Joe. We're going to lean back a couple times.
2: Yeah, I'm with
0: Just saying. We're
2: going to
0: make it happen. It is game night here on ESPN Radio, the all-new ESPN app, SiriusXM, Channel 80, and TuneIn. 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He's Evan Golden. I'm Q Myers. The NFL, Roger Goodell, they're having a house party, but they claim their house is worldwide. They're not local. They are worldwide. Roger Goodell has been talking about the expansion of the league and how, you know, we've been seeing all these international games and we feel like that there's going to be 18 games sooner rather than later. I believe that every single team will have an international game every single year, right? You'll just see it 1 week for each team will be dedicated to an international game. Well, this is what Roger Goodell had to say. He told a former NFL player, Marcus Kuhn, during an interview, at some point, there will be NFL teams outside the USA.
2: Mm-hmm.
0: So he said, I have no doubt that this will happen one day. This was an interview with a German media outlet, RTL-NTV. So he's letting it be known at some point, he didn't say when, but at some point, he's very confident that there will be a team outside the USA. Bad idea, good idea, what is it?
2: You know what? It's a good idea because they want to make money. Now, it's not great for the players. They'll have to figure some things out, and the season will be much longer than maybe it needs to be until you expand to the point where you have the NFL, you know, in the U.S. and an NFL in Europe, and then the Super Bowl is, you know, both teams. Like, once you get to there, that point, I think it'll be all right. But you're going to have at least two teams in Europe. I think when the NFL expands, you're going to have a team in London. They're going to play at Tottenham Hotspur Stadium because when they built that stadium, they built it with the NFL in mind. It's not a soccer stadium that can handle football games. It's a football stadium, European football and American football. But I think you can't just put one team in Europe. You have to put at least two because then when teams travel, they can play both and then, you know, vice versa. I think that's the only way you could kind of figure it out, at least in the short term. And it's going to happen. I don't know when, but it definitely is going to happen. And I think it happens in our lifetime. I don't think it's going to be that long.
0: I don't know how I feel about it. And I think that that's okay, right? I think that you don't have to have a feeling on everything because I'm just not sure. And the reason I say this is I try to put myself in the position. Obviously, I'm not. But I try to put myself in the position of would I want to be that player that is from Oakland, California, and then all of a sudden I get drafted to go play in London, which might sound cool to some, but it might be such a culture shock to others that they're like, yeah, this would be okay for a week trip, but not me to be there all the, you know what I mean? Like to actually be a team that is in London. And I go back to, and I guess I could call my son and ask him. I mean, he played in Rustavi, Georgia. He played basketball overseas last year. And I know that that was a culture shock for him. He enjoyed it. Obviously, he's back in the USA right now, gearing up for another season of basketball. I just don't know if I'd want to be that guy where I'm overseas and I'm away from what I know and I've known my whole life. And maybe I would, but I've never been in that position, so I can't say that that's something that I would embrace.
2: It happens here already, though. Think about guys who grew up in the South, played, you know, high school, played college in the South, and then they get drafted to Green Bay, right?
0: Yeah, but that's in the USA. That's still the USA, though.
2: But it could feel like another world.
0: Sure. That's real. I mean, look, I'm a Bay Area dude. I'm a West Coast guy. I lived 10 years in Texas. That was, you know, when I first got there, I'm like, whoa, what's going on here? But I knew that it was only a quick, you know, flight to, you know, a couple hours and I'm back in the Bay if I need be.
2: Right.
0: I mean, my son had to take a flight to Houston and then he had to take a 14 to 17 flight to Rustavi, Georgia. wherever that is, right? I know it's in the Russian region, but it's like that's a hell of a flight and that's a hell of a lifestyle. And I know some players go and they have long careers overseas, and it's fantastic. And it's the greatest thing ever. But I just don't know how every player on that team would adapt. Would they be able to take their families? Would their families be comfortable there? Right? I mean, it's just there's so many things involved in that.
2: I obviously can't speak for Lil Q, but I can assume that it's worth it to him.
0: Right.
2: And if someone said, and if someone said, hey, we're going to pay you $6 million to play in the NFL, you just got to live in another country, it's probably going to be worth it. You know, it might not be great, you know, but it's probably going to be worth it, or it's not. And you go, well, hey, this is where my career stops, you know, and this is where it ends, and I just, you know, do a job like a normal person. So everything you say, I don't disagree with that, but how much do you love the game? And I know it's plenty of people out there that love it enough. They say, man, send me to El Segundo, you know, which I know is in the U.S., but I mean that figuratively, and they'll go and play it. You know what I'm saying? Like, play wherever. Send me to Antarctica. I love the game so much, I'll play.
0: Well, and if they do that, and I'm right there with you that it's going to happen sooner rather than later, I want it to be, I'm hoping that they structure it better than they do now. Like, now they have what? They could petition for a buy, or they used to be able to petition for a buy, but they don't necessarily get it anymore. Look, if you're going to go overseas, I feel like any team that goes overseas, you should get a buy the next week.
2: 100%.
0: You know what I mean? Like, you should get a buy the next week just to get your body back right and get acclimated again. Like, I don't like what the Rams are doing, right? Going to Australia, and they're going to get there on Friday and play on Saturday or whatever. You know, they're getting there, like, the night before, and then they're playing the next morning. Like, to me, I don't think that that's good on the players. And, again, I've never been in that position because maybe I'm wrong.
2: No, I think you're right. The body is not supposed to travel to that extent, you know, and then immediately play football and then come back. That it doesn't seem smart at all. But I don't know if I don't understand why you would do that. I don't understand the value in the quick turnaround when you're going to spend 2 days on a plane, essentially, because the flight's so long. I don't get that. To me, that's more of a team thing because I don't think they have to. You know, I think they're choosing to. It's a weird decision, though.
0: It really is. And, you know, we're talking about teams in London, but, you know, there's also Mexico. And I found this to be pretty interesting. You know, Ryan Khalil, 5-time Pro Bowler, 3-time All-Pro center, was on Sportsman, like, talking about potential expansion, not to Europe, but to Mexico. Check it out.
3: I think Mexico City or Monterrey, I think probably if I was a bet man, I would say those would probably be the next spots for the NFL. It's just crazy. I mean, you've seen the Mexico City game when it was Cardinals and Niners. It was like a sea of red. And so it's pretty incredible. We had Sam Darnold is not in this season. We shot the second season. This is our second season actually down there. And he came out this last season. And the amount of Seahawk fans that came out of nowhere just to come see him show up to the game was pretty incredible and special. And I think when most guys get out there, it's a little bit unexpected for them. But for me, if I had a bet, I would say probably Mexico would be the next stop.
2: Logistically, it makes the most sense.
0: It does,
2: you
0: make
2: know,
0: sense.
2: Yeah, because it's in the continental, the continent of North America. I should say.
0: Send me to Mexico City, man. I could get down, man. I could find my way. Let's put it like that.
2: In Canada, I could see a team in Canada, you know, at some point. So I definitely think it, and that might be where they go to first, because again, logistically, you could do that, and it's not that big of a deal. Once you cross the pond, as they like to call it, that's when everything changes.
0: Yeah, exactly. So I mean, look, we have teams in Toronto, we have teams in, you know what I mean, like so stuff like that. That makes sense. I get that because I do feel like logistically that's a lot easier to deal with. But, man, when you start, like you said, going across the pond, I just feel like that's got to be so tough on the body. I can't imagine. Again, I've never been in that position. I just know I'm worthless when I got to go to the East Coast. I'm worthless when I got to go west to east. Like, I'm in Central right now, and I'm like, all right, I can do this. But one more hour east, man, I'm in trouble.
4: Too much. You can't do the 3-hour difference?
0: Hey, man, I am worthless, dog. Yeah. I am the worst. Yeah. I promise you.
4: I think you would be better.
2: No, I can even vouch for him. Like, the Q's energy is different when he's on the East Coast. It's completely different when he's on the East Coast. I love going east to west, though.
0: Well, of course you like going east to west because all of a sudden you're getting all this extra hours. It's fantastic. Yeah. But when you go, and maybe if I was east and I wasn't already at west, because I still wake up at the same time. That's the problem.
2: Right.
0: So if I'm waking up at 6 a.m. on the West Coast and, you know, this fine program doesn't end till 1 a.m. on the East Coast, and then all of a sudden the show's over, like when I go to Bristol, the show will be over at 1. I'll do work till 2 or 3, and I'll go over to the Doubletree. I'll go to sleep, and then my alarm will go off at 6, and I wake up. Well, you do the math.
2: Yeah, it's like three hours at best, right?
0: Exactly. So it's not like I'm sleeping until 10 or 11 or whatever. But with that being said, I guess if I had to do it all the time, that's my – obviously, I better change my habits, my sleep habits.
2: And if the money was right, it'd be worth it. You know what I'm saying? It'd be worth it. Hey, give me $10 million a year. I'll do a show wherever you want me to do a show. You know what I'm saying?
0: I'll come to Cleveland and do a show.
2: Yeah, right. Wherever you want me to do
0: a
2: show,
0: I'll be knocking on Evan's door. Hey, what's happening? Let me in.
2: Come on in. Right.
0: hey, nephew, make some room for Uncle Q. Uncle Q's going to take over this basement for a while, right?
2: Like, hey, man, the power's out. We got to sit in my car and do this show. You know? Like I had to do one night when my power went out.
0: Hey, no joke. No joke at all. He's Emmett Golden. I'm Q Myers. It's game night here on ESPN Radio, the all-new ESPN app. If you went and did it big tonight, we know about it. We highlight it. We do it next here on ESPN Radio, the ESPN app, SiriusXM Channel 80, and tune in.
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0: That's right. You ain't sleeping with the DJ. You got to go.
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1: You ain't got to go home, but you got to get the heck out of here.
0: Last drink. 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He's Emmett Golden. I'm Q Myers. Don't forget about the 30 for 30's new series, The Betrayal of Shohei Ohtani. 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The Betrayal of Shohei Ohtani is presented by Gusto. 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
0: Let's go ahead and turn our attention to Major League Baseball's We Show That Love. The Dodgers, the Rockies. This one, it took extra innings.
5: Now the pitch to Betts, line drive, center field, base hit. Teoscar touches third. He's coming to the plate. Throw from Kerrig. Too late. RBI base hit. Teoscar scores, and the Dodgers lead it 6-4.
4: Nothing can stop me. I'm all the way up.
6: 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The Dodgers 6, Rockies 4.
0: Dodgers starting to get their groove back, starting to get, starting to score some runs more consistently. That was ailing them for the longest when they were losing series to the Diamondbacks, when they were losing series to the Cubs, they were losing series to the Red Sox, couldn't generate enough run production. Dave Roberts said, oh no, my friend, we got to get this right. We got to get this fixed quick, fast, in a hurry. Seems like they're starting to get that stroke back when it comes to being at the plate. The Mariners and the Brewers. This one was embarrassing last night when the Brew Crew beat up on the Mariners 22-0. Tonight, Seattle got a little bit of get back.
7: 105 off the bat. Here's Josh Naylor. Everybody moved up, so runners at second and third. May from the windup. Here's the pitch. Swung on, ripped on the first baseline. It's a fair ball. It hits the sidewall. Randy scores. Here comes Dom around third base, right behind him. Dom scores. The Mariners have two more. Josh Naylor, a two RBI base hit.

0: Seven runs on the board. 7-0 Mariners.
1: Nothing can stop me. I'm all the way up.
2: Seattle Sports, 7:10 a.m. on the call, and I guess maybe the Brewers should have saved some runs for tonight after yesterday because they fall to the Mariners 7-5.
3: You know what, though? If you put up numbers like that, 22 runs and shut a team out, that's all right. You could take the next night off and take a L. That's all right. You still have bragging rights. Hey, dog. Remember that time that I whipped you 22-0? Oh, yeah, you remember. You remember, right?
2: Yes,
3: yeah, that was going to sting for a while if you're the Mariners, that's for sure, especially after the season they had last year, to turn around and have the season this year, to have the season that the big dumper had last year, to turn around and have the season he's having this year. Like,
2: crazy.
3: Man, you want to talk about one year to the next. That is exactly the story of the Seattle Mariners as we show love to the ones that deserve it here on game night on ESPN Radio on the all-new ESPN app. The Yankees and the Orioles, the top of the eighth.
4: Chop slowly. Third base going to be a tough play. Mayo fields. No play. Throw to third. He's back in time. A single for Lombard. A run scores and the Yankees lead 4-3.
1: Nothing can stop me. I'm all the way up.
2: Amazon Prime on the call there as the Yankees beat the Orioles 5-3.
3: Another team that, you know, was struggling to generate some runs, the Yankees, are they starting to round into shape? They've had a couple nights where they've been able to score some runs. So, you know, I know there's a lot of Yankee fans. I know there's a lot of Dodger fans going, what in the world's going on? What's going on with our team? Mm-hmm. Not generating enough runs. And sometimes that's how it is in baseball. You gotta get a couple dubs. You got to see a little bit of victories. And then all of a sudden, you're back on track where you need to be. The Rays and the Blue Jays. How about Richie Palacios?
5: Swung on, popped in the air towards shallow left field. Sanchez coming in. He's lost it, and it goes by him. Yandy scores. Here comes the second run. Throw to third, off the glove of McAdoo, and not in time. Two runs score, and runners end up at second and third. Jesus Sanchez just lost the baseball. Richie Palacios at second, and the Rays have two gift runs and a 4-1 lead.
1: Nothing can stop me. I'm all the way up.
2: Highlight courtesy of 620 WDAE. The Rays down the Blue Jays tonight, 7-6.
3: They needed those two gift runs. That game was way too close, right? They got that courtesy right there. There's nothing worse than having a kind of error like that. In baseball, I think it's the worst. I mean, when you are supposed to get out and you gift another team an out, it always comes back to bite you. On that highlight, it happened to bite them on that play because runs scored. But anytime you don't make that play, baseball will burn you all the time. That's just the nature of the beast. Again, showing love to the ones that deserve it here on game night on ESPN Radio and the ESPN app. The Giants and the Gardos. Emmett, close your ears.
6: Yeah. Bro. Now Barry Cota, grab ball deep into the hole and short. Diving into shadow left, Rocchio. It's off his glove. Rolls away toward the foul line. And that gets Devers home. 1-0 Giants. Safe at first is Barry Cota with a single and a run batted in.
1: Nothing can stop me. I'm all the way up.
2: KNBR on the call. Giants beat the Gardos 1-0. I got to just give me 1 second here. Parker Messick is a rookie pitcher. He started tonight. He honestly could be in the conversation for the Cy Young or Rookie of the Year. 6 2/3, 1 earned run, 10 strikeouts, and a loss. This has happened to him so many times this year. Guardians just really struggling to score runs tonight. And, you know, the Giants only took one to beat him.
3: Yeah, man, that's a rough deal when you lose 1-0, especially when you're able to have a really good pitching performance. You just can't, again, generate anything at the plate. Showing that love to the ones that deserve it. Turning our attention to the WNBA, the Lynx, the Valkyries. Kayla McBride, man, she is a baller.
7: 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Cross court, McBride answers. Did she just hit him with a night-night?
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8: 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How about that jumper for two? Irieffen for 1 foot.
1: 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I'm all the way up.
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13: Coming up on SportsCenter All Night. Wild card races tighten up as baseball enters the final stretch.
9: And the payoff. High fly ball. Deep right center. Oh, way back there. See ya. That is about a long.
13: First rule of Fight Club,
23: Don't talk about Fight Club.
0: That's not what you're out there for. You're squaring off like it's UFC. Like, what the hell are you doing? If there was a player I didn't think was going to be a meaningful contributor to my football team, honest to God, I'd be going, look, get him out of here, get him out of here, because it's proven nothing.
23: Tampa's big man finally gets paid.
10: There was never any kind of body language that suggested he wanted to be out of here. And I think it came to its inevitable conclusion. He was, in effect, underpaid, so they chipped him up. You know, they got their guy back in time to get him in shape.
23: The top two teams in a W throwdown in the Bay.
7: What a find from Miles, and then Williams with the extra hockey pass to Collier.
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25: Riding the ship once again, perhaps. 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Another key offseason move in the NBA. And as the case has often been this week with NBA news, it involves Los Angeles. That's on the way. Segway, LA Dodgers. They hit a rough patch over the past few weeks, coming back to earth a bit in the standings, but apparently a trip to Denver can cure that.
5: 1-2, and Betts hammers one to left field. This one's headed toward the wall. It is over the wall. A home run for Mookie. A line drive shot, home run number 16, and Betts makes it 2-0 Dodgers. One on, one out, stretch pitch. And Kike hits a high fly ball to left and deep. This ball headed back toward the wall. Veen at the wall. He looks up. It's gone. It's a two-run home run. Kike Hernandez. And the Dodgers lead it 4-0.
25: Three runs in the top of the fourth for the Dodgers. That said, the game would be tied at 4 after 9. On to the 10th.
5: Bird gets 1-2, and Freddie lifts it in the air, left field deep. Going back after it is McCarthy at the wall, makes the catch. Paez tags, he'll score. Tagging from first and advancing to second is Teoscar Hernandez, and the Dodgers take a 5-4 lead on a sacrifice fly by Freddie Freeman. Now the pitch to Betts, line drive, center field, base hit. Teoscar touches third, he's coming to the plate. Throw from Carrig, too late. RBI base hit, Teoscar scores, and the Dodgers lead it 6-4.
25: AM 570 LA Sports, 6-4 would be the final in 10 innings. Dodgers with their ninth series sweep this season, tied for the Red Sox for second most in baseball. Rays lead the way with 13. Red Sox and Dodgers both with 9. Dodgers 31-8 against the Rockies over the last three seasons. Most wins by any team against a single opponent over that span. They've also posted a 4-0 record in extra inning games this season, the only team without a loss. Freddie Freeman, as you heard, the go-ahead sack fly in the 10th. First go-ahead RBI in extra innings this season. Mookie Betts, 3-for-5 with a 16th home run, drove in 2, and spoke with Spectrum Sportsnet LA.
26: Mookie, when you look at this win, let's start with Tanner Scott. He was up last night, got that 4-out save, even got up in the pen the night before. For him to come out and be so efficient, how big is that for this team?
27: It's huge, especially we've been kind of thin back there, especially with Edwin going down and, you know, some moving pieces. So, you know, he's a dog, and he showed it tonight.
26: The offensive performance, for you personally, 3 hits, the home run. For you, it was against left, it was against right. What does that just tell you as to kind of where you're at as you're looking to get that consistency back with your swing?
27: We're getting closer. You know, we're getting closer. It's a work in progress every day. I'm just happy I was able to help the boys in a time of need.
26: You guys always talk about how this is a game in 162, but when you look at this series and this sweep specifically, how the offense got back on track, does it feel like this series could be bigger for this group than you all might have thought?
27: Yeah, I mean, maybe not necessarily through the 162, but definitely for morale. You know, we hadn't been hitting or doing much good lately, so to at least get the bats back going, it makes us feel good, and hopefully we can carry it into this next series.
26: It was an excellent series for you all, so Mookie, congratulations on this win and the sweep.
27: Thank you.
25: Dodgers get the sweep in Colorado with the 6-4 10-inning win on Wednesday. 30 for 30's new series, The Betrayal of Shohei Ohtani, available now on all major podcast platforms. The betrayal of Shohei Ohtani is presented by Gusto. Longest active win streak in Major League Baseball? That currently resides in Philly. They were hosting the Marlins.
1: Swung on, hit deep, right field. Going back is Ruiz at the wall. Looking up, it's gone. And Luis Arraez with a two-run home run to straightaway right field. Number six on the season, his second as a Philly. And the Phils now lead it 3-0 on the two-run shot.
25: Sports Radio 94 WIP. Philly's a 4-1 win over the Marlins. Their sixth consecutive win, longest active streak in baseball. And their longest streak this season, Arraez 2-for-4 with the home run, couple of RBI, second homer with the Phillies in his 15th game with them. Bryce Harper 1-for-3 with a walk, 23-game on-base streak, longest active streak in Major League Baseball, as is the Phillies' six-game win streak. To Pittsburgh, Tigers visiting the Pirates. Detroit would take a 3-2 lead to the bottom of the ninth inning.
1: And an 0-2 from Jansen. Swinging a ball, belted right down the left field line. And Flores has tied the game. He hit it off the third rung of the rotunda. A mammoth home run. The second for Flores. The Pirates tie it in the bottom of the ninth. Off of the Hall of Fame closer in Kenley Jansen. What a wallop. Now they're set in the 1-2. Swing and a drive. Deep right field. If it's fair, the Pirates will win this game. He's done it. Brandon Lau wins it. What a thrilling come from behind win. The Pirates with homers by Flores and Lau. They send the Tigers packing.
25: Fireworks person getting a lot of work there in the bottom of the ninth inning. The two homers and Pittsburgh wins it 4-3, the final over the Tigers. Sports Radio 93.7, the Fan, Brandon Lau with the walk-off shot. His 27th homer of the season, fourth career walk-off home run. Paul Skeens started for Pittsburgh. No decision, 4 1/3. Gave up 3 runs on 4 hits. 4 walks, did strike out 5. 6th start this season where he's failed to complete 5 innings. SportsCenter all night. ESPN Radio. Houston Astros in a battle atop the AL West as we head through the middle part of August. Astros and Angels on Wednesday.
1: First pitch. And Vasquez clubs it deep to left field. And that ball is gone. Into the back row of the Landry's Crawford boxes. Christian Vasquez goes deep for the 7th time this year to put the Astros up 1-0. The 2-1. And that's lined down the left field line. That's a base hit. That'll bounce all the way to the wall. Alvarez around third. He'll score to tie the game. In the third base goes Paredes. It's an RBI double for Jose Altuve. His 16th double and 37th run driven in. 2-2.
25: Getting some quick offense in the third and fourth innings. KBME 790 AM. Astros with the 3-2 win over the Angels. Houston goes to 64-63. They lead the AL West by 2 games. As for the Rangers, they wound up being stymied by Washington starter Cade Cavalli.
2: Now the pitch, check swing by Carter. Did he go? Yes, he did. 4-3. Strikeout number 10 for Cade Cavalli. And we're only in the bottom of the fourth inning with 2 outs.
25: Nationals also giving him some run support.
2: Now the set of the pitch. Swing and a long drive. Deep down the left field line. Looking toward the corner. And it is gone. Goodbye. Andres Chaparro has done it again. Bang. Zoom goes Chaparro. A 3-run home run. His 8th of the year. And his 3rd hit of the night.
25: Nationals Radio Network. 8th homer of the season. 7 of those 8 since the All-Star break. Nationals shut out the Rangers 6-0. Rangers now trailing the Astros by 2 games in the AL West. Nationals' 5th shutout this season, 2nd in their last 6 games. Braves have fallen 4 games back in the race for the best record of the National League. This week in their series with the Twins certainly didn't help.
3: Hit high in the air, right center field. Acuna back. He's going to turn around and play it off the wall. Here comes Keyshaw. Here comes Buxton. Bell to third. Clemens into second base. Twins are opening it up here. Lead now 4-1.
4: No balls, 2 strikes. Battle time. Right back up the middle for a base hit. Attaboy Brooks. Here comes Cody Clemens. He's going to score.
5: The intentional walk backfires and the Twins lead 6-4.
25: Treasure Island Baseball Network, 6-4 would be the final. Minnesota's fourth series sweep this season, their first at home since early April. As for the Braves, they're swept in a series for the fourth time this season. They struck out 14 times in the loss to Minnesota. SportsCenter all night, ESPN Radio to the NBA. Cavaliers, Nuggets, Clippers agreeing on a trade that will send Peyton Watson to Cleveland, Max Strus to the Clippers. Watson will sign a new four-year, $88 million deal with a player option, according to his agent, earlier on ESPN Radio. On game night, our Emmett Golden.
6: The Cavaliers send Max Strus to the Clippers. They send an unprotected pick to the Nuggets, and they end up with Peyton Watson from the Nuggets, which they also end up getting Cam Whitmore. But the Cavaliers needed a small four. They have not had a real three since DeAndre Hunter, and that didn't necessarily work out for the Cavaliers or for DeAndre. And before that, it was LeBron. So that's just one area that they've been trying to find somebody, and I love this for the Cavaliers that they added Peyton Watson to the rotation. Guy with some length, can shoot it, can defend. Great move by the Cavaliers.
25: Cavaliers coming off an Eastern Conference Finals appearance where they were swept by the Knicks. SportsCenter all night, ESPN Radio.
8: The agent for Buccaneers nose tackle Vita Vea says his client has requested a trade, according to Adam Schefter.
12: It is contract related. It doesn't necessarily mean his time with the Bucs is done. This is a player letting him know that I am serious, despite being a career Buccaneer to this point.
25: The hold-in for Tampa Bay defensive tackle Vita Vea ends with the team announcing it's agreed to terms on a new contract extension. Vea and his agent reaching the agreement with the Bucs on a one-year extension adds $6 million to the $18 million he was already set to make in 2026. Last month, prior to the start of training camp, the 31-year-old had requested a trade as he had no guaranteed money on his existing deal. Earlier on ESPN Radio, Tampa Bay Times Buccaneers reporter Rick Stroud.
14: You know, they kind of have the leverage there too, as they did with Vita. But, you know, when you get one deal done, you start feeling good about things, get some good vibes in the building going on, you know. Baker comes in the next day, kind of gives him that wry smile. But we'll see what happens. I don't think to him it matters either way. Obviously, he wants to make Tampa his forever home. He's so comfortable here. The community loves him. And so I think it would be a, you know, kind of a nice end to the preseason if they could do it. But that won't affect, you know, how he plays, and there's no trade demand or anything like that.
25: He being Baker Mayfield wants to stay in Tampa. As for the expectations for the 2026 Buccaneers?
14: Injuries were the big story a year ago. They've spent a lot of time and energy rebuilding this defense, getting bigger bodies in here, and also, you know, raising a badassery, if you will, a little bit. There's a lot of excitement on this defense right now. And if that offensive line stays together, they're a top three offensive line. There's a lot of positivity and depth at the receiver, even though they lost Mike Evans. This Teddy Hurst guy is going to be a story this year out of Georgia State to play that X receiver. And of course, they still have Emeka Buka and Chris Godwin and Jalen McMillan and all those guys. So I think Baker's really, really confident in his team. He loves what they've done on defense. He loves the attitude that they have added, which matches his own. And so that's why he's saying, you know, go ahead and doubt us. And he's gonna invent the chip if it's not there anyway. I don't know if he's taking a poll how many people think the Bucs going to have a losing record, but he seemed to think that was on his mind the other day.
25: One key thing about Tampa Bay this year, ESPN analyst Lewis Riddick says they won't be flying under the radar.
15: I think really the question is on defense. One, get Vita back in there. You can't mess with him. He's a foundational player. Jason Light has to figure out a way to bridge that gap and get him on the field. I mean, you just went and drafted maybe on the defensive side the equivalent to the guy, to Baker Mayfield, in terms of a guy who has a chip on his shoulder and Reuben Bain. I mean, who's more pissed off than Reuben Bain right now as far as a guy who feels as though he's been disrespected and overlooked? He's going to have a heck of a year. They're not going to sneak up on anybody. People know how good Tampa Bay can be. And Boog's right. It's a big year for this organization, man. Just don't mess with the foundation. Get number 50 in the building.
25: And that's happening with Vita Vea getting a contract extension. Texans receiving corps taking a hit on Wednesday. Wideout Jaden Hagen suffering a torn ACL. Season-ending injury occurring during the joint practice with the Raiders. Well, straight ahead, Everything's fair in love. Oh, wait, it's not? SportsCenter All Night continues. It's ESPN Radio.
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32: 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Coming up Thursday, we continue to get you ready for the NFL regular season as we go two-a-day to the 49ers and Chargers. 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
2: And the payoff. High fly ball. Deep right center. Oh, way back there. See ya. That is about as long a home run as you are going to see. A solo blast by Rice, and it's 3-1 Yankees.
1: Yankees taking a 3-1 lead in the third. In the eighth inning, little insurance.
2: Chop slowly. Third base going to be a tough play. Mayo fields. No play. Throw to third. He's back in time. A single for Lombard. A run scores and the Yankees lead 4-3. Bases remain loaded. And here's Wells. Here comes Jazz. Ball gets away. He slides home. And the Yankees lead 5-3.
1: 5-3 would be the final. Michael Kay on Amazon Prime. Yankees beating the Orioles by 2. Pete Alonso went yard, did have his major league leading 13th opposite field homer, extending his hitting streak to 11 games, signed the longest of his career. Also had one not count. Was ruled foul. They went to the review. Stayed foul.
3: Looking at the video, the view from where the camera was pointing straight down the line, from what it looked like, I mean, it was to the right of the yellow on the pole, so I thought it was fair. But what I was told is there was, in order to overturn a call, you need to have two camera angles to confirm it. But the best view, there's the only view that shows ball fair or fouls, the one down the line, but no other camera angle is available. So video room ruled it foul. Umpire obviously called it foul initially. It is what it is. I mean, the video room and the and umpire at third base, I mean, they called a foul. That's the only opinions that really matter. And kudos to them for responding, breaking the tie that next half inning. And kudos to Hedrick for making some really tough pitches after for a loud strike one. I mean, they executed and they bear down and they got it done. And we didn't. Obviously, that's a really defining call in the game. But you got to, when adversity is faced, you got to push past it, move through it.
1: Orioles wind up coming up short against the Yankees, New York winning it 5-3. Speaking of the AL East, Rays and Blue Jays.
4: Now the one-strike pitch. Diaz swings and launches one. Deep to left field. Sanchez turns and looks, and it's 2-0 Rays. Yandy Diaz meets Scherzer for the first time and puts the Rays in front.
5: Swung on, popped in the air towards shallow left field. Sanchez coming in. He's lost it, and it goes by him. Yandy scores. Here comes the second run. Throw to third, off the glove of McAdoo, and not in time. Two runs score, and runners end up at second and third. Jesus Sanchez just lost the baseball. Richie Palacios at second, and the Rays have two gift runs and a 4-1 lead.
1: They go on to a 7-6 win, 620 WDAE. Yandy Diaz, 19th homer of the season, extending his season-long hit streak to 10 games. He's hit in every game since going 0-for-5 on his birthday on August 8th against the Mariners. Alejandro Kirk, 7th homer of the season. As for Max Scherzer, his 3rd outing this season, in which he's allowed at least 7 earned runs, tied for the most in any season of his career. Rays improved to 43-22 at home this season. SportsCenter All Night, ESPN Radio to the WNBA. Matchup between the Lynx and the Valkyries.
6: Olivia Miles back on the bench for Minnesota. Cross court, McBride answers. Did she just hit him with a night-night? Collier with the rebound. Shot clock turned off. And Minnesota, this was a battle, Adona. They are going to take a 3-0 series lead with the 4th and final game coming on Monday in Minnesota. And Fee told us this morning, this might be a game where it's a 60-62 type of night because defense is going to matter.
1: The Lynx go on to the win. It's a key one, 77-66 over the Valkyries, who have their win streak come to an end. Lynx lead the Valkyries by 4 atop the WNBA standings, seeking the one seed for the second straight season. ESPN's Kendra Andrews.
7: I spoke with Cheryl Reed, and what she's focusing on with her team is just figuring out how can they take something that's already elite. They are second in offense. They are third in defense. How can they take that and make it even better?

0: do that, but they think that they can't. Sherrill Reed told me that I wouldn't be surprised if no one on this team even knew what our record was, that we are, yes, number one in the standings, but we don't care about how many wins that we have, how many losses, because they believe that there, again, is still another level for this team to take it to, and that's what they're focused on in the playoffs.
1: Lynx, the only team with multiple road wins at the Valkyries this season. After the win, Kayla McBride spoke with USA Network.
2: Kayla, they made it an intense game there in the second half. What did it take from your group to hold them off?
3: Toughness, trust in one another. This is an amazing place to play, amazing fan base. This is like a Hooper's dream, you know, but just staying together. We've been in these positions before, trusting each other, trusting what we work on in practice, and just going out there making a play, staying together.
2: I mean, we knew this would be a tough battle, two of the top teams, two of the best defenses. What was the mentality from your group overall coming into a game like this?
3: Whatever it takes. You know, on the road, that's what it's about. You know, there's going to be ups and downs, ebbs and flows, but just staying together and getting it done, and we got it done today.
2: You guys seem to really relish being on enemy territory, kind of proving yourself. There's a reason you guys have the best road record in the W. What allows you to be successful in environments like this?
3: We love it. We know we embrace it. We're not afraid of anything or anyone. We want to come out here and be the best version of ourselves for each other each and every night. Another chance to do that. Like I said, it's just, you know, two top teams going at it, throwing punches, and, you know, we threw more today.
2: Kayla, thanks for the time. Congrats.
3: I'm off.
1: The Lynx get the win over the Valkyries, who have their six-game win streak come to an end. As for the Mystics and the tempo,
4: 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One foot.
1: 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The Mystics get past the tempo by 11, 93-82, their eighth straight home win. Tempo officially now eliminated from playoff contention with their 12th consecutive loss. Losing your cool in the middle of summer. 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
1: Pirates walk off with a Brandon Lau home run. Dodgers get another win in Colorado to sweep the Rockies. Lynx take care of the Valkyries and end a six-game win streak. And we are set for another weekend of football.
2: The Eagles offense took a step back last season.
3: If Nick Sirianni doesn't make the playoffs, there is a question if he's going to be the head coach moving forward.
4: For Nick Sirianni, he needs to focus on the task at hand, getting the Eagles back to being a true Super Bowl contender.
1: NFL preseason week two getting underway tonight. Raiders, Texans, Niners, Chargers. And then this weekend, among the matchups, Patriots and Eagles. Some familiar faces there. A.J. Brown traded from the Eagles on June 1st, now in New England.
5: Always. I will always have love for Philly. Regardless of if I'm liked or hated, it's love. You know, we won a Super Bowl together. I'll never forget that. I love my fellow teammates. I still talk to them. It's love, man.
6: Talk to Jalen?
5: Not him, but okay. A lot of guys. But I'm sure we'll probably catch up at some time this week.
1: A.J. Brown and the Patriots getting together with the Eagles this week. ESPN's Sal Palantonio is the one who spoke with them.
7: Well, the headline coming out of the interview today was that A.J. Brown has not talked to Jalen Hurts. And that's unfortunate because the real headline that should come out of these joint practices is that A.J. Brown was the best wide receiver on the field for both teams by far, not even close. And it's pretty clear that all of the off-the-field time that A.J. Brown has spent with his young quarterback, Drake May, who's now in his second year trying to go back to the Super Bowl, has really paid off. They've done a lot of one-on-one film study. They've looked at what's called catch tape. They've pieced together all of the catches that A.J. Brown has had and said, this is working, this is not working, let's get on the same page so that Drake May can get the ball out of his hands quickly, cut down on the sacks, the point totals can go up, and maybe the Patriots can go back to the Super Bowl.
8: Speaking of Philly, they are moving on as well as they've got a new key addition they're hoping to get back soon. What more can you tell us?
7: Well, Jonathan Greenard, who they acquired from the Minnesota Vikings, was supposed to help them with as an edge rusher. But he had a little bit of a pec strain during a weightlifting session in the offseason, and he's been nowhere to be found at all. And today, defensive coordinator Vic Fangio was here in Foxborough. He addressed the issue, and it was not good news.
9: I don't know when Greenard will be back. You know, that injury he got in our weight room, you know, is going to take some time to heal. You know, we need our third and fourth until Greenard gets back to really solidify their positions.
7: It's pretty clear that they need him as an edge rusher on this football team, but they have two really good defensive tackles they re-signed to mega contracts in the offseason in Jordan Davis and Jalen Carter, and they have all pros in the secondary in Cooper DeJean, and Quinyon Mitchell was a first-team all-pro, and Zach Bond at linebacker. This defense, even without Greenard, week one, should be as good as the one, maybe even better, than the Eagles had last year when the Eagles only gave up 18 points a game. That's the strength of this football team.
1: There will be a lot of eyes on A.J. Brown with the Patriots this year and perhaps this week as well because the Eagles and Patriots are together. Maybe a chip on the shoulder, too, earlier on ESPN Radio, our Freddie Coleman.
10: There's still a part of A.J. Brown, and this is just human nature. You want to show that show in Philadelphia that you're not better off without him. You want to show that show in Philadelphia that you should not have moved him away from that show, and now he has a different show that he's going to make better for his quarterback in Drake May. And I can't wait to see exactly how that's going to sound like if it's not working out in Philadelphia without A.J. Brown.
1: And you can see how things might go off the rails when you get teams like that together in the middle of summer. The Heat and the joint practices. Patriots coach Mike Vrabel.
11: We have to be able to control our emotions. We try to ask them to go to the line and play a certain style and try to create an identity. And have to be able to come back and be involved. I get it. It's emotional. We can say it's football. You know, fighting isn't football. Fighting gets you thrown out of a game. That happens. They're not afraid to call in
6: you know, from New York. They've changed the rule this year, so even if an official misses a flag or misses a punch and New York happens to see it, you know, that player can be removed from the football game. So we know how critical each and every player is for the team on game day. You know, we don't have that many spots. There's guys that play, you know, they start here, but they're backups at other positions. So if you lose those players, ultimately that hurts the team. So we would try not to do anything like that.
1: We certainly see it during the summer, joint practices. Certainly saw one with the Cowboys and the Saints this week. SportsCenter All Night, ESPN Radio. There's preseason football, and that comes after a week of joint practices earlier on the Golics.
12: I personally think joint practices are better than preseason games. You get more reps, you can control the situation. Now, you're going to deal with more injuries, but you still, to get ready to play football, you have to play football, right? And that's something that's gone on for decades. But you do a little less hitting now to preserve your body, and I get that. But I think you do get work, good work, in joint practices. Again, we're seeing the headlines and the highlights of the fights. For the most part, the practices go off without a hitch. But does the fighting then hurt the rest of the reps? That's something only each team and each coach can decide. But for me, I like joint practices better than preseason games.
1: And when things went off the rails between the Cowboys and the Saints this week, it was one of the bigger ones we've seen. ESPN front office insider Lewis Riddick.
13: That's not what you're out there for. Like, dude, look at this. You're squaring off like it's UFC. Like, what the hell are you doing? Like, honestly, if it was a player that, honestly, for me, I didn't think was going to be a meaningful contributor to my football team, I'd be cutting people left and right. Honest to God, I'd be going, look, get him out of here, because it's proven nothing. Doing that kind of stuff proves nothing. And it's not, you know what, it's football, it's hot, you're going to get someone else. You know what? You barely practice. You guys practice once a day. You wear pads once a day. They cut down the off season. They've made it so much easier. You're making boatloads of money. This kind of stuff, you know what? We used to go and have joint practice. We used to went to Platteville for a week. Used to practice against the Chicago Bears. When I was with Cleveland, Atlanta came into Cleveland. We practiced against them. No one was doing this kind of BS, man. I don't know why this has become something that's so commonplace now with players, but they need to knock this off.
1: Week two does get underway. A couple of games on Thursday. It includes the Raiders and Texans, Niners and Chargers. Chargers center Tyler Biadasz is out indefinitely, suffered damage to his ACL and additional injuries to his left knee during practice. On Tuesday, the joint practice with the Niners. He underwent an MRI after suffering the injury. He's out indefinitely. ESPN analyst Mina Kimes.
14: This stinks. I mean, Chargers, they can't catch a break when it comes to their offensive line, because we were so excited this offseason talking about them getting those tackles back, Alton Slater, who are excellent, and then signing Biadasz, I thought was one of the better signings of the offseason from a value perspective. You know, the guards were a bit of a question mark in the line, but the thought was 3 out of 5, you can cover that up to some degree, and now they have to make decisions. I will say Jake Slaughter, who they drafted, who was going to compete at guard, was an experienced college center. You know this, Laura, at Florida, a good zone blocking center. So potentially you could start him there in relief of Biadasz. And I thought, the guard depth they showed looked decent during the preseason. But it's honestly incredibly disappointing. I will say, Mike McDaniel, you saw this in Miami, his scheme does protect your offensive line, yep. Right? The ball is going to come out super fast for Justin Herbert, so that will help. And then from a run perspective, particularly I would say the interior of the offensive line, although Miami had an excellent center, you can cover that up to some degree if you got good tackle play because of what he's able to do with motions and formations and some of the bigger bodies he's going to put on the field. But, you know, I'm not going to sugarcoat it. This is really disappointing for this team, especially given the injury history they have at this particular position group.
15: MK, I love the point you make about this kind of overhaul of Justin Herbert in this offense and protecting this offensive line, because it is going to be about anticipatory throws. He's going to have to get the ball out of his hands. And look, this being one of the offenses with a quarterback that's been sacked more than anybody. And I'm sure when Mike McDaniel showed up, that was probably the number one point of emphasis, is to keep Justin Herbert upright. So to your point, it does not help when you lose an offensive lineman, but that scheme change and that offensive coordinator change may cover this up more than just adding another player at the position.
16: First of all, let's follow the money. 3 years, $30 million paid to Biotis this offseason after he was released by Washington. A legitimate investment. And while he's not the most talented offensive lineman the Chargers have, center is the control panel of the offensive line, helping out Justin Herbert set protections in this new system for Mike McDaniel. If there is a silver lining, I do believe this system, run by Mike McDaniel, might allow them to find interior offensive line replacements a little bit better compared to where they were in that power scheme under Greg Roman. McDaniel did have some great developmental success stories during his time along the offensive line in Miami. None more prominent than Aaron Brewer, who was an all-pro level center who arrived in Miami with not very much fanfare. Unfortunately for Chargers fans, they are used to this. It seems like every training camp an offensive line injury takes place. We just hope this one is not too severe.
1: ESPN's Field Yates, Chargers in their preseason action on Thursday against the Niners. SportsCenter all night, ESPN Radio. Back to baseball, Royals a 9-7 win over the Athletics. Royals trailed 5-2 entering the bottom of the eighth inning. First win this season, trailing by three entering the eighth inning. They had been 0-35. They get the win over the Athletics with a 9-7 win. Royals' fourth consecutive victory. A little lower scoring matchup between the Giants and the Guardians.
17: Throw. Now Barry Cota, grab ball deep into the hole and short. Diving into shadow left, Rocchio. It's off his glove. Rolls away toward the foul line. And that gets Devers home. 1-0 Giants. Safe at first is Barry Cota with a single and a run batted in.
1: John Miller, KNBR. That would be all the offense in the game. The Giants ultimately win it with a 1-0 shutout over Cleveland. Guardians haven't won back-to-back games since July 20th and 21st. 12th time they've been shut out this season, tied for the most in the American League with Seattle. Giants, meanwhile, 11-21 in one-run games this season. Still the worst record in Major League Baseball. Reds, a one-run win over the Cardinals, 5-4. Sal Stewart, go-ahead three-run home run in the sixth inning, his 27th shot of the season. Seventh homer with multiple runners on base this season, tied for the second most in baseball behind Jake Bowers. Mets and Padres.
18: Next pitch to Carson Bench, lifted in the air, left field line, inside the left field foul pole, gone. Two-run home run, Carson Bench, just fair the other way. An oppo taco for Carson Bench, just over the left field wall, and it's 2-0 Mets.
1: Get a couple of defensive highlights this week, and two-run shot on Wednesday, 880 ESPN New York. Second Mets player to reach 15 homers and 15 stolen bases within his first 125 career games, Darryl Strawberry being the other. Mets a 4-2 win over the Padres, back-to-back series wins at home for the second time this season. White Sox a 3-0 shutout of the Cubs, snapping an 8-game losing streak at Wrigley. Cubs held to two hits, their fewest at home against the White Sox in series history. Diamondbacks and Red Sox.
18: 2-2 pitch. Swung on and hit well. Left center field. This ball's going to get down, and that's going to go all the way into the crevice. It kicks away from Rafaela. Waldschmidt scores. Carroll's right behind him. And it's Moreno the man once again. Two-run double. D-backs in front 3-2.
1: That was in the fifth inning. Game would be tied after nine, so on to the 10th.
18: 2-2. Broken bat, little pop-up, down for a base hit. What a break for the Diamondbacks as Moreno scores, and Arenado gives the D-backs a 6-5 lead.
1: It would be a 7-6 win for Arizona in 10 innings. Arizona Sports, 98-7. Diamondbacks' fourth win in six extra inning games since the All-Star break. Arenado, the go-ahead single in the 10th inning, 22nd career go-ahead hit in the ninth inning or later. Diamondbacks go on to the win. Will the entire tournament go on in 2027? There's a question mark we'll answer next. SportsCenter All Night continues. It's ESPN Radio.
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6: That was the year 2005. 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
12: SportsCenter All Night is presented by Progressive Insurance. 11-time All-Star and Players Union President Neko Gumake going to retire from the WNBA. She'll do so at the end of the season. She made the announcement official on Wednesday, saying in a statement in part, quote, "I've learned there's power in knowing when to walk away." ESPN's Kendra Andrews.
13: Neka actually realized all the way back in training camp in the spring, shortly after she signed that one-year deal to return to the Sparks, that it might be time to hang it up. And she said, you know, part of it is the way that my body felt. She is 36 years old as of July. But the other part that really made her feel like it was okay to retire is she said, I can look back at my career and feel content with everything that I have accomplished. She feels good about walking away now. I actually spoke with Neka earlier in the season and I asked her, how much longer do you want to play? Do you want to play until your legs fall off? And she said, no, it is very important that she was able to walk away from this game on her own two feet, on her own decision. And that's what we're seeing her do right now at the end of this season.
12: Neko Gumake, drafted number one overall in 2012 by the LA Sparks. 15 seasons later, she will end her career as an MVP winner. Did that in 2016. 8-time all WNBA selection and 11-time All-Star, career averages over 16.5 points per game and 7.5 rebounds per game. Golf, next round of the FedEx Cup playoffs, getting set to tee it up in the morning. BMW Championship in St. Louis, coverage on ESPN and ESPN Plus. Then there's LIV. Its CEO says he's confident they'll continue despite the current financial hurdles and the money from Saudi Arabia, which will be leaving after this season. Next weekend's LIV event is canceled in Michigan, which means this weekend's event is the season ender. So player contracts are set to expire as soon as Sunday's final round. It's unclear whether marquee names like John Rahm, Bryson DeChambeau will stay on with the reduced purses and smaller contracts in 2027. As for a potential return to the PGA Tour, brilliance on the way. We heard it on Unsportsmanlike, Chris Candy and Evan Cohen.
14: Let's make this about leaving one business, in theory going to a competitor. There are going to be rules about returning to the business you left if you're leaving for one in competition.
15: I don't think it's in the best interest of the PGA Tour or golf overall to put extra hurdles in place for some of the best golfers in the world. But here's the thing that I would say with the PGA Tour.

0: some of the innovations that they're coming up with and doing the playoff style format into future years and having tournament style, more match play. Isn't it a good thing if you have some of those natural rivalries between golfers that defected to the LIV Tour
1: and
0: PGA Tour? Exactly. It's like factions in WWE.
1: Yeah.
0: It makes all the sense in the world. So if you're the PGA Tour, why the hell would you embrace it?
1: You like
0: you use what was a negative for a positive.
1: You know, it would be amazing. And I think this is along the lines you're thinking of. What if they like created some sort of tournament where these guys had to play their way back in?
0: That would be great. I would love
1: like,
0: it.
1: Like, oh, you got to beat Rory in order to... you want to come
0: match
1: in?
0: Match play. Let's go.
1: To be the best, you got to beat
0: and,
1: the best.
0: And you know how Rory feels about that.
1: Yeah, let Rory and Bryson DeChambeau... Bryson wins?
0: Have a
1: he's back.
0: Have him mic'd up, too?
1: We're going to let you back in, but you got to win your way back in.
0: That's bringing WWE to golf.
1: Seriously.
0: I love that.
2: You'd have Ryder Cup-style galleries out there. That could be good. I like that. World number one, Scottie Scheffler, says he isn't opposed to LIV golfers potentially returning to the PGA Tour. He says they bring value. But reigning Masters champ Rory McIlroy?
3: Rory, Scotty was asked about the possibility of LIV guys coming back and whether they bring value, in your opinion. Are there guys, if it goes away, that should be allowed back?
4: I mean, I'd argue, have they brought value to LIV? You know? I think PGA Tour is in a really good spot.
2: McIlroy's been one of LIV's most outspoken critics over the time. SportsCenter all night, ESPN Radio, back to baseball. And a day after being shut out 22-0.
5: 105 off the bat. Here's Josh Naylor. Everybody moved up, so runners at second and third. May from the windup. Here's the pitch. Swung on, ripped on the first baseline. It's a fair ball. It hits the sidewall. Randy scores. Here comes Dom around third base, right behind him. Dom scores. The Mariners have two more. Josh Naylor, a two RBI base hit. Seven runs on the board. 7-0 Mariners.
2: They win at 7-5. Seattle Sports, 7:10 a.m.
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7: 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Are you ready to take?
6: Number 5.
2: Baseball, the Yankees with a 5-3 win in Baltimore. New York getting a 447-foot shot from Ben Rice en route to the win. Amazon Prime.
8: And the payoff. High fly ball. Deep right center. Oh!
6: Number 4.
2: Rangers are in the midst of a playoff push, but Wednesday, they're shut out by the Nationals 6-0, half of Washington's output coming on one swing. Nationals Radio Network.
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9: Swing and a long drive, deep down the left field line, hooking toward the corner, and it is gone. Goodbye! Andrés Chaparro has done it again. Bang! Zoom goes Chaparro, a three-run home run, his eighth of the year, and his third hit of the night.
6: Number 3.
2: Phillies get a win over the Marlins. Brandon Marsh going all Spider-Man to help out. 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
10: 2-2 pitch. Swung on, hit in the air, left field line. Marsh is over, maybe with room up against the stands. Climbs up on the side of the wall and makes the catch. Brandon Marsh climbing up on the angled side wall along the left field line. Now he gives a hat tip to the fans who stayed out of his way. Great play, and that's the second out.
6: Number 2.
2: To Williamsport, Bayonne, New Jersey, edges Massachusetts thanks to one final swing of the bat. Our buddy Carl Ravitch, ESPN.
11: Center field, the game is over! Mason Rincon goes into the shrubs in center field. And that allows Bayonne, New Jersey to win the game 2-1 on our first walk-off in Williamsport this year.
6: Number 1.
2: Walk-off in Williamsport, Pennsylvania. What about over in Pittsburgh? 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
12: Now the Santa, the 1-2. Swing and a drive. Deep right field. If it's fair, the Pirates will win this game. He's done it! Brandon Lau wins it! What a thrilling come-from-behind win! The Pirates with homers by Flores and Lau. They send the Tigers packing.
2: Fourth career walk-off homer. Meanwhile, a little more breathing room in the AL West. 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
14: Coming up on SportsCenter all night. Wild card races tighten up as baseball enters the final stretch.
8: And a payoff. High fly ball. Deep right center. Oh, way back there. See ya. That is about as long a home run as you are going to see.
14: The first rule of Fight Club, don't talk about Fight Club.
30: That's not what you're out there for. You're squaring off like it's UFC. Like, what the hell are you doing? If it was a player I didn't think was going to be a meaningful contributor to my football team, honest to God, I'd be going, look, get him out of here, get him out of here, because it's proven nothing.
14: Tampa's big man finally gets paid.
31: There was never any kind of body language that suggested he wanted to be out of here, and I think it came to its inevitable conclusion. He was, in effect, underpaid, so they chipped him up. You know, they got their guy back in time to get him in shape.
14: The top two teams in a W throwdown in the Bay.
32: What a find from Miles, and then Williams with the extra hockey pass to Collier.
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14: Plus, where do we go from here?
3: Rory Scotty was asked about the possibility of live guys coming back and whether they bring value, in your opinion. Are there guys, if it goes away, that it should be allowed back?
4: I mean, I'd argue, have they brought value to live?
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0: Riding the ship once again, perhaps. 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Another key offseason move in the NBA, and as the case has often been this week with NBA news, it involves Los Angeles. That's on the way. Segway, LA Dodgers. They hit a rough patch over the past few weeks, coming back to earth a bit in the standings, but apparently a trip to Denver can cure that.
1: 1-2, and Vance hammers one to left field. This one's headed toward the wall. It is over the wall. A home run for Mookie. A line drive shot, home run number 16. And Vance makes it 2-0 Dodgers. One on, one out. Stretch pitch. And Kike hits a high fly ball to left and deep. This ball headed back toward the wall. Veen at the wall. He looks up. It's gone. It's a two-run home run. Kike Hernandez. And the Dodgers lead it 4-0.
0: Three runs in the top of the fourth for the Dodgers. That said, the game would be tied at 4 after 9. On to the 10th.
1: Berg gets 1-2, and Freddie lifts it in the air, left field deep. Going back after it is McCarthy at the wall, makes the catch. Paez tags, he'll score. Tagging from first and advancing to second is Teoscar Hernandez, and the Dodgers take a 5-4 lead on a sacrifice fly by Freddie Freeman. Now the pitch to Betts, line drive, center field, base hit. Teoscar touches third, he's coming to the plate. Throw from Carrig, too late. RBI base hit, Teoscar scores, and the Dodgers lead it 6-4.
0: AM 570 LA Sports, 6-4 would be the final in 10 innings. Dodgers with their ninth series sweep this season. Tie for the Red Sox for second most in baseball. Rays lead the way with 13. Red Sox and Dodgers both with 9. Dodgers 31-8 against the Rockies over the last three seasons. Most wins by any team against a single opponent over that span. They also posted a 4-0 record in extra inning games this season. The only team without a loss. Freddie Freeman, as you heard, the go-ahead sack fly in the 10th. First go-ahead RBI in extra innings this season. Mookie Betts, 3-for-5 with a 16th home run, drove in 2, and spoke with Spectrum Sportsnet LA.
2: Mookie, when you look at this win, let's start with Tanner Scott. He was up last night, got that 4-out save, even got up in the pen the night before. For him to come out and be so efficient, how big is that for this team?
5: It's huge, especially we've been kind of thin back there, especially with Edwin going down and, you know, some moving pieces. So, you know, he's a dog, and he showed it tonight.
2: The offensive performance for you personally, 3 hits, the home run. For you, it was against left, it was against right. What does that just tell you as to kind of where you're at as you're looking to get that consistency back with yourself?
5: We're getting closer. You know, we're getting closer. It's a work in progress every day. I'm just happy I was able to help the boys in a time of need.
2: You guys always talk about how this is a game in 162, but when you look at this series and this sweep specifically, how the offense got back on track, does it feel like this series could be bigger for this group than you all might have thought?
5: Yeah, I mean, maybe not necessarily through the 162, but definitely for morale. You know, we hadn't been hitting or doing much good lately, so to at least get the bats back going. It makes us feel good, and hopefully we can carry it into this next series.
2: It's an excellent series for you all. So, Mookie, congratulations on this win and the sweep.
5: Thank you.
0: Dodgers get the sweep in Colorado with the 6-4 10-inning win on Wednesday. 30 for 30's new series, The Betrayal of Shohei Ohtani, available now on all major podcast platforms. The Betrayal of Shohei Ohtani is presented by Gusto. Longest active win streak in Major League Baseball? That currently resides in Philly. They were hosting the Marlins.
27: Swung on, hit deep, right field. Going back is Ruiz at the wall. Looking up, it's gone. And Luis Arraez with a 2-run home run to straightaway right field. Number 6 on the season, his second as a Philly. And the Phils now lead it 3-0 on the 2-run shot.
0: Sports Radio 94 WIP. Phillies a 4-1 win over the Marlins. Their 6th consecutive win, longest active streak in baseball. And their longest streak this season. Arraez 2-for-4 with the home run, couple of RBI, second homer with the Phillies in his 15th game with them. Bryce Harper 1-for-3 with a walk, 23 game on base streak, longest active streak in Major League Baseball, as is the Phillies' 6-game win streak. To Pittsburgh, Tigers visiting the Pirates. Detroit would take a 3-2 lead to the bottom of the ninth inning.
6: And an 0-2 from Jansen. Swinging a ball, belted right down the left field line. And Flores has tied the game. He hit it off the third rung of the rotunda. A mammoth home run. The second for Flores. The Pirates tie it in the bottom of the ninth off of a Hall of Fame closer in Kenley Jansen. What a wallop. Now the Santa, the 1-2, swing and a drive, deep right field. If it's fair, the Pirates will win this game. He's done it! Brandon Lau wins it! What a thrilling come-from-behind win! The Pirates with homers by Flores and Lau! They send the Tigers packing!
0: Fireworks person getting a lot of work there in the bottom of the ninth inning. The two homers, and Pittsburgh wins it 4-3, the final over the Tigers. Sports Radio 93.7, the Fan, Brandon Lau with the walk-off shot. His 27th homer of the season, fourth career walk-off home run. Paul Skeens started for Pittsburgh. No decision, 4 1/3. Gave up 3 runs on 4 hits. 4 walks, did strike out 5. 6th start this season where he's failed to complete 5 innings. SportsCenter all night. ESPN Radio. Houston Astros in a battle atop the AL West as we head through the middle part of August. Astros and Angels on Wednesday.
6: First pitch. And Vasquez clubs it deep to left field. And that ball is gone. Into the back row of the Landry's Crawford boxes. Christian Vasquez goes deep for the 7th time this year to put the Astros up 1-0. The 2-1. And that's line down the left field line. That's a base hit. That'll bounce all the way to the wall. Alvarez around third. He'll score to tie the game. In the third base goes Paredes. It's an RBI double for Jose Altuve. His 16th double and 37th run driven in. 2-2.
0: Getting some quick offense in the third and fourth innings. KBME 790 AM. Astros with the 3-2 win over the Angels. Houston goes to 64-63. They lead the AL West by 2 games. As for the Rangers, they wound up being stymied by Washington starter Cade Cavalli.
7: Now the pitch, check swing by Carter. Did he go? Yes, he did. 4-3. Strikeout number 10 for Cade Cavalli. And we're only in the bottom of the fourth inning with 2 outs.
0: Nationals also giving him some run support.
7: Now the set of the pitch. Swing and a long drive. Deep down the left field line. Hooking toward the corner. And it is gone. Goodbye. Andres Chaparro has done it again. Bang. Zoom goes Chaparro. A 3-run home run. His 8th of the year. And his 3rd hit of the night.
0: Nationals Radio Network. 8th homer of the season. 7 of those 8 since the All-Star break. Nationals shut out the Rangers 6-0. Rangers now trailing the Astros by 2 games in the AL West. Nationals' 5th shutout this season, 2nd in their last 6 games. Braves have fallen 4 games back in the race for the best record of the National League. This week in their series with the Twins certainly didn't help.
9: Hit high in the air, right center field. Acuna back. He's going to turn around and play it off the wall. Here comes Keyshaw. Here comes Buxton. Bell to third. Clemens into second base. Twins are opening it up here. Lead now 4-1.
10: No balls, 2 strikes. Battle time. Right back up the middle for a base hit. Attaboy Brooks. Here comes Cody Clemens. He's going to score. The intentional walk backfires, and the Twins lead 6-4.
0: Treasure Island Baseball Network, 6-4 would be the final. Minnesota's 4th series sweep this season, their first at home since early April. As for the Braves, they're swept in a series for the 4th time this season. They struck out 14 times in the loss to Minnesota. SportsCenter all night, ESPN Radio to the NBA. Cavaliers, Nuggets, Clippers agreeing on a trade that will send Peyton Watson to Cleveland, Max Strus to the Clippers. Watson will sign a new 4-year, $88 million deal with a player option, according to his agent, earlier on ESPN Radio. On game night, our Emmett Golden.
11: The Cavaliers send Max Strus to the Clippers. They send an unprotected pick to the Nuggets, and they end up with Peyton Watson from the Nuggets, which they also end up getting Cam Whitmore. But the Cavaliers needed a small four. They have not had a real three since DeAndre Hunter, and that didn't necessarily work out for the Cavaliers or for DeAndre. And before that, it was LeBron. So that's just one area that they've been trying to find somebody, and I love this for the Cavaliers that they added Payton Watson to the rotation. Guy with some length, can shoot it, can defend. Great move by the Cavaliers.
0: Cavaliers coming off an Eastern Conference Finals appearance where they were swept by the Knicks. SportsCenter All Night, ESPN Radio.
12: The agent for Buccaneers nose tackle Vita Vea says his client has requested a trade, according to Adam Schefter.
13: It is contract related. It doesn't necessarily mean his time with the Bucs is done. This is a player letting him know that I am serious, despite being a career Buccaneer to this point.
0: The hold-in for Tampa Bay defensive tackle Vita Vea ends with the team announcing it's agreed to terms on a new contract extension. Vea and his agent reaching the agreement with the Bucs on a one-year extension adds $6 million to the $18 million he was already set to make in 2026. Last month, prior to the start of training camp, the 31-year-old had requested a trade as he had no guaranteed money on his existing deal. Earlier on ESPN Radio, Tampa Bay Times Buccaneers reporter Rick Stroud.
15: You know, they kind of have the leverage there too, as they did with Vita. But, you know, when you get one deal done, you start feeling good about things, get some good vibes in the building going on, you know. Baker comes in the next day, kind of gives them that wry smile. But we'll see what happens. I don't think to him it matters either way. Obviously, he wants to make Tampa his forever home. He's so comfortable here. The community loves him. And so I think it would be a, you know, kind of a nice end to the preseason if they could do it. But that won't affect, you know, how he plays, and there's no trade demand or anything like that.
0: He being Baker Mayfield wants to stay in Tampa. As for the expectations for the 2026 Buccaneers?
15: Injuries were the big story a year ago. They've spent a lot of time and energy rebuilding this defense, getting bigger bodies in here, and also, you know, raising a badassery, if you will, a little bit. There's a lot of excitement on this defense right now. And if that offensive line stays together, they're a top three offensive line. There's a lot of positivity and depth at the receiver, even though they lost Mike Evans. This Teddy Hurst guy is going to be a story this year out of Georgia State to play that X receiver. And of course, they still have Emeka Buka and Chris Godwin and Jalen McMillan and all those guys. So I think Baker's really, really confident in his team. He loves what they've done on defense. He loves the attitude that they have added, which matches his own. And so that's why he's saying, you know, go ahead and doubt us. And he's gonna invent the chip if it's not there anyway. I don't know if he's taking a poll how many people think the Bucs going to have a losing record, but he seemed to think that was on his mind the other day.
0: One key thing about Tampa Bay this year, ESPN analyst Lewis Riddick says they won't be flying under the radar.
16: I think really the question is on defense. One, get Vita back in there. You can't mess with him. He's a foundational player. Jason Light has to figure out a way to bridge that gap and get him on the field. I mean, you just went and drafted maybe on the defensive side the equivalent to the guy, to Baker Mayfield, in terms of a guy who has a chip on his shoulder and Reuben Bain. I mean, who's more pissed off than Reuben Bain right now as far as a guy who feels as though he's been disrespected and overlooked? He's going to have a heck of a year. They're not going to sneak up on anybody. People know how good Tampa Bay can be. And Boog's right. It's a big year for this organization, man. Just don't mess with the foundation. Get number 50 in the building.
0: And that's happening with Vita Vea getting a contract extension. Texans receiving corps taking a hit on Wednesday. Wideout Jaden Hagen suffering a torn ACL. Season-ending injury occurring during the joint practice with the Raiders. Well, straight ahead, everything's fair in love. Oh, wait, it's not? SportsCenter All Night continues. It's ESPN Radio.
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2: And the payoff. High fly ball. Deep right center. Oh, way back there. See ya. That is about as long a home run as you are going to see. A solo blast by Rice, and it's 3-1 Yankees.
1: Yankees taking a 3-1 lead in the third. In the eighth inning, little insurance.
2: Chop slowly. Third base going to be a tough play. Mayo Fields, no play. Throw to third. He's back in time. A single for Lombard. A run scores and the Yankees lead 4-3. Bases remain loaded. And here's Wells. Here comes Chaz. Ball gets away. He slides home. And the Yankees lead 5-3.
1: 5-3 would be the final. Michael Kay on Amazon Prime. Yankees beating the Orioles by 2. Pete Alonso went yard, did have his major league leading 13th opposite field homer, extending his hitting streak to 11 games, tying the longest of his career. Also had one not count. Was ruled foul. They went to the review. Stayed foul.
3: Looking at the video, the view from where the camera was pointing straight down the line, from what it looked like, I mean, it was to the right of the yellow on the pole, so I thought it was fair. But what I was told is there was, in order to overturn a call, you need to have two camera angles to confirm it. But the best view, there's the only view that shows ball fair or foul is the one down the line, but no other camera angle is available. So video room ruled a foul. Umpire obviously called a foul initially. It is what it is. I mean, the video room and the and umpire at third base, I mean, they called a foul. That's the only opinions that really matter. And kudos to them for responding, breaking the tie that next half inning. And kudos to Hedrick for making some really tough pitches after for a loud strike one. I mean, they executed and they bear down and they got it done. And we didn't. Obviously, that's a really defining call in the game. But you got to, when adversity is faced, you got to push past it, move through it.
1: Orioles wind up coming up short against the Yankees, New York winning it 5-3. Speaking of the AL East, Rays and Blue Jays.
4: Now the one-strike pitch. Diaz swings and launches one. Deep to left field. Sanchez turns and looks, and it's 2-0 Rays. Yandy Diaz meets Scherzer for the first time and puts the Rays in front.
5: Swung on, popped in the air towards shallow left field. Sanchez coming in. He's lost it, and it goes by him. Yandy scores. Here comes the second run. Throw to third, off the glove of McAdoo, and not in time. Two runs score, and runners end up at second and third. Jesus Sanchez just lost the baseball. Richie Palacios at second, and the Rays have two gift runs and a 4-1 lead.
1: They go on to a 7-6 win, 620 WDAE. Yandy Diaz, 19th homer of the season, extending his season-long hit streak to 10 games. He's hit in every game since going 0-for-5 on his birthday on August 8th against the Mariners. Alejandro Kirk, 7th homer of the season. As for Max Scherzer, his 3rd outing this season, in which he's allowed at least 7 earned runs, tied for the most in any season of his career. Rays improved to 43-22 at home this season. SportsCenter All Night, ESPN Radio to the WNBA. Matchup between the Lynx and the Valkyries.
6: Olivia Miles back on the bench for Minnesota. Cross court, McBride answers. Did she just hit him with a night-night? Collier with the rebound, shot clock turned off. And Minnesota, this was a battle, Adona. They are going to take a 3-0 series lead with the 4th and final game coming on Monday in Minnesota. And Fee told us this morning, this might be a game where it's a 60-62 type of night because defense is going to matter.
1: The Lynx go on to the win. It's a key one, 77-66 over the Valkyries, who have their win streak come to an end. Lynx lead the Valkyries by 4 atop the WNBA standings, seeking the 1 seed for the second straight season, ESPN's Kendra Andrews.
7: I spoke with Cheryl Reeve, and what she's focusing on with her team is just figuring out how can they take something that's already elite. They are second in offense. They are third in defense. How can they take that and make it even better come playoffs? They do not want to run out of

0: but they think that they can't. Cheryl Reed told me that I wouldn't be surprised if no one on this team even knew what our record was, that we are, yes, number one in the standings, but we don't care about how many wins that we have, how many losses, because they believe that there, again, is still another level for this team to take it to, and that's what they're focused on in the playoffs.
1: Lynx, the only team with multiple road wins at the Valkyries this season. After the win, Kayla McBride spoke with USA Network.
2: Kayla, they made it an intense game there in the second half. What did it take from your group to hold them off?
3: Toughness, trust in one another. This is an amazing place to play, amazing fan base. This is like a Hooper's dream, you know, but just staying together. We've been in these positions before, trusting each other, trusting what we work on in practice, and just going out there making a play, staying together.
2: I mean, we knew this would be a tough battle, two of the top teams, two of the best defenses. What was the mentality from your group overall coming into a game like this?
3: Whatever it takes. You know, on the road, that's what it's about. You know, there's going to be ups and downs, ebbs and flows, but just staying together and getting it done, and we got it done today.
2: You guys seem to really relish being on enemy territory, kind of proving yourself. There's a reason you guys have the best road record in the W. What allows you to be successful in environments like this?
3: We love it. You know, we embrace it. We're not afraid of anything or anyone. We want to come out here and be the best version of ourselves for each other each and every night. Another chance to do that. Like I said, it's just, you know, two top teams going at it, throwing punches, and, you know, we threw more today.
2: Kayla, thanks for the time. Congrats.
3: I'm off.
1: The Lynx get the win over the Valkyries, who have their six-game win streak come to an end. As for the Mystics and the tempo,
4: 3.5 minutes to go here in the fourth quarter. Oh, how about that jumper for two? Curious then. Oh, 1 foot.
1: WNBA League pass as the Mystics get past the tempo by 11, 93-82, their eighth straight home win. Tempo officially now eliminated from playoff contention with their 12th consecutive loss. Losing your cool in the middle of summer. That's next. 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
1: Pirates walk off with a Brandon Lau home run. Dodgers get another win in Colorado to sweep the Rockies. Lynx take care of the Valkyries and end a 6-game win streak. And we are set for another weekend of football.
2: The Eagles offense took a step back last season.
3: If Nick Sirianni doesn't make the playoffs, there is a question if he's going to be the head coach moving forward.
4: For Nick Sirianni, he needs to focus on the task at hand, getting the Eagles back to being a true Super Bowl contender.
1: NFL preseason week 2 getting underway tonight. Raiders, Texans, Niners, Chargers. And then this weekend, among the matchups, Patriots and Eagles. Some familiar faces there. A.J. Brown traded from the Eagles on June 1st, now in New England.
5: Always. I will always have love for Philly. Regardless of if I'm liked or hated, it's love. You know, we won a Super Bowl together. I'll never forget that. I love my fellow teammates. I still talk to them. It's love, man.
6: Talk to Jalen?
5: Not him, but okay. A lot of guys. But I'm sure we'll probably catch up at some time this week.
1: A.J. Brown and the Patriots getting together with the Eagles this week. ESPN's Sal Palantonio is the one who spoke with them.
7: Well, the headline coming out of the interview today was that A.J. Brown has not talked to Jalen Hurts. And that's unfortunate because the real headline that should come out of these joint practices is that A.J. Brown was the best wide receiver on the field for both teams by far, not even close. And it's pretty clear that all of the off-the-field time that A.J. Brown has spent with his young quarterback, Drake May, who's now in his second year and trying to go back to the Super Bowl, has really paid off. They've done a lot of one-on-one film study. They've looked at what's called catch tape. They've pieced together all of the catches that A.J. Brown has had and said, this is working, this is not working, let's get on the same page so that Drake May can get the ball out of his hands quickly, cut down on the sacks, the point totals can go up, and maybe the Patriots can go back to the Super Bowl.
8: Speaking of Philly, they are moving on as well as they've got a new key addition they're hoping to get back soon. What more can you tell us?
7: Well, Jonathan Greenard, who they acquired from the Minnesota Vikings, was supposed to help them with as an edge rusher. But he had a little bit of a pec strain during a weightlifting session in the offseason, and he's been nowhere to be found at all. And today, defensive coordinator Vic Fangio was here in Foxborough. He addressed the issue, and it was not good news.
9: I don't know when Greenard will be back. You know, that injury he got in our weight room, you know, is going to take some time to heal. You know, we need our third and fourth until Greenard gets back to really solidify their positions.
7: It's pretty clear that they need him as an edge rusher on this football team, but they have two really good defensive tackles they re-signed to mega contracts in the offseason in Jordan Davis and Jalen Carter. And they have all pros in the secondary in Cooper DeJean and Quinyon Mitchell was a first team all pro and Zach Bond at linebacker. This defense, even without Greenard week one, should be as good as the one, maybe even better than the Eagles had last year when the Eagles only gave up 18 points a game. That's the strength of this football team.
1: There will be a lot of eyes on A.J. Brown with the Patriots this year. And perhaps this week as well, because the Eagles and Patriots are together. Maybe a chip on the shoulder, too, earlier on ESPN Radio, our Freddie Coleman.
10: There's still a part of A.J. Brown, and this is just human nature. You want to show that show in Philadelphia that you're not better off without him. You want to show that show in Philadelphia that you should not have moved him away from that show. And now he has a different show that he's going to make better for his quarterback in Drake May. And I can't wait to see exactly how that's going to sound like if it's not working out in Philadelphia without A.J. Brown.
1: And you can see how things might go off the rails when you get teams like that together in the middle of summer. The Heat and the joint practices. Patriots coach Mike Vrabel.
11: We have to be able to control our emotions. We try to ask them to go to the line and play a certain style and try to create an identity and have to be able to come back and be involved. I get it. It's emotional. We can say it's football. You know, fighting isn't football. Fighting gets you thrown out of a game. That happens. They're not afraid to call in
6: you know, from New York. They've changed the rule this year, so even if an official misses a flag or misses a punch and New York happens to see it, you know, that player can be removed from the football game. So we know how critical each and every player is for the team on game day. You know, we don't have that many spots. There's guys that play, you know, they start here, but they're backups at other positions. So if you lose those players, ultimately that hurts the team. So we would try not to do anything like that.
1: We certainly see it during the summer, joint practices. Certainly saw one with the Cowboys and the Saints this week. SportsCenter All Night, ESPN Radio. There's preseason football, and that comes after a week of joint practices earlier on the Golics.
12: I personally think joint practices are better than preseason games. You get more reps, you can control the situation. Now, you're going to deal with more injuries, but you still, to get ready to play football, you have to play football, right? And that's something that's gone on for decades. But you do a little less hitting now to preserve your body, and I get that. But I think you do get work. Good work in joint practices. Again, we're seeing the headlines and the highlights of the fights. For the most part, the practices go off without a hitch. But does the fighting then hurt the rest of the reps? That's something only each team and each coach can decide. But for me, I like joint practices better than preseason games.
1: And when things went off the rails between the Cowboys and the Saints this week, it was one of the bigger ones we've seen. ESPN front office insider Lewis Riddick.
13: That's not what you're out there for. Like, dude, look at this. You're squaring off like it's UFC. Like, what the hell are you doing? Like, honestly, if it was a player that, honestly, for me, I didn't think was going to be a meaningful contributor to my football team, I'd be cutting people left and right. Honest to God, I'd be going, look, get him out of here, because it's proven nothing. Doing that kind of stuff proves nothing. And it's not, you know what, it's football, it's hot, you're going to get someone else. You know what? You barely practice. You guys practice once a day. You wear pads once a day. They cut down the off season. They've made it so much easier. You're making boatloads of money. This kind of stuff, you know what? We used to go and have joint practice. We used to go, went to Platteville for a week. Used to practice against the Chicago Bears. When I was with Cleveland, Atlanta came into Cleveland. We practiced against them. No one was doing this kind of BS, man. I don't know why this has become something that's so commonplace now with players, but they need to knock this off.
1: Week two does get underway. A couple of games on Thursday. It includes the Raiders and Texans, Niners and Chargers. Chargers center Tyler Biadasz is out indefinitely, suffered damage to his ACL and additional injuries to his left knee during practice. On Tuesday, the joint practice with the Niners. He underwent an MRI after suffering the injury. He's out indefinitely. ESPN analyst Mina Kimes.
14: This stinks. I mean, the Chargers, they can't catch a break when it comes to their offensive line, because we were so excited this offseason talking about them getting those tackles back, Alton Slater, who are excellent, and then signing Biadasz, I thought was one of the better signings of the offseason from a value perspective. You know, the guards were a bit of a question mark in the line, but the thought was 3 out of 5, you can cover that up to some degree, and now they have to make decisions. I will say Jake Slaughter, who they drafted, who was going to compete at guard, was an experienced college center. You know this, Laura, at Florida, a good zone blocking center. So potentially you could start him there in relief of Biadasz. And I thought, you know, the guard depth they showed looked decent during the preseason. But it's honestly incredibly disappointing. I will say, Mike McDaniel, you saw this in Miami, his scheme does protect your offensive line, right? The ball is going to come out super fast for Justin Herbert, so that will help. And then from a run perspective, particularly I would say the interior of the offensive line, although Miami had an excellent center, you can cover that up to some degree if you got good tackle play because of what he's able to do with motions and formations and some of the bigger bodies he's going to put on the field. But, you know, I'm not going to sugarcoat it. This is really disappointing for this team, especially given the injury history they have at this particular position group.
15: MK, I love the point you make about this kind of overhaul of Justin Herbert in this offense and protecting this offensive line, because it is going to be about anticipatory throws. He's going to have to get the ball out of his hands. And look, this being one of the offenses with a quarterback that's been sacked more than anybody. And I'm sure when Mike McDaniel showed up, that was probably the number one point of emphasis, is to keep Justin Herbert upright. So to your point, it does not help when you lose an offensive lineman, but that scheme change and that offensive coordinator change may cover this up more than just adding another player at the position.
16: First of all, let's follow the money. 3 years, $30 million paid to Beatrice this offseason after he was released by Washington. A legitimate investment. And while he's not the most talented offensive lineman the Chargers have, center is the control panel of the offensive line, helping out Justin Herbert set protections in this new system for Mike McDaniel. If there is a silver lining, I do believe this system, run by Mike McDaniel, might allow them to find interior offensive line replacements a little bit better compared to where they were in that power scheme under Greg Roman. McDaniel did have some great developmental success stories during his time along the offensive line in Miami. None more prominent than Aaron Brewer, who was an all-pro level center who arrived in Miami with not very much fanfare. Unfortunately for Chargers fans, they are used to this. It seems like every training camp an offensive line injury takes place. We just hope this one is not too severe.
1: ESPN's Field Yates, Chargers in their preseason action on Thursday against the Niners. SportsCenter all night, ESPN Radio. Back to baseball, Royals a 9-7 win over the Athletics. Royals trailed 5-2 entering the bottom of the eighth inning. First win this season, trailing by three entering the eighth inning. They had been 0-35. They get the win over the Athletics with a 9-7 win. Royals' fourth consecutive victory. A little lower scoring matchup between the Giants and the Guardians.
17: Now Barry Cota, grab ball deep into the hole and short. Diving into shadow left, Rocchio. It's off his glove. Rolls away toward the foul line. And that gets Devers home. 1-0 Giants. Safe at first is Barry Cota with a single and a run batted in.
1: John Miller, KNBR. That would be all the offense in the game. The Giants ultimately win it with a 1-0 shutout over Cleveland. Guardians haven't won back-to-back games since July 20th and 21st. 12th time they've been shut out this season, tied for the most in the American League with Seattle. Giants, meanwhile, 11-21 in one-run games this season. Still the worst record in Major League Baseball. Reds, a one-run win over the Cardinals, 5-4. Sal Stewart, go-ahead three-run home run in the sixth inning, his 27th shot of the season. Seventh homer with multiple runners on base this season, tied for the second most in baseball behind Jake Bowers. Mets and Padres.
18: Next pitch to Carson Benz, lifted in the air, left field line, inside the left field foul pole, gone. Two-run home run, Carson Benz, just fair the other way. An oppo taco for Carson Benz, just over the left field wall, and it's 2-0 Mets.
1: Get a couple of defensive highlights this week, and two-run shot on Wednesday, 880 ESPN New York. Second Mets player to reach 15 homers and 15 stolen bases within his first 125 career games, Darryl Strawberry being the other. Mets a 4-2 win over the Padres, back-to-back series wins at home for the second time this season. White Sox a 3-0 shutout of the Cubs, snapping an 8-game losing streak at Wrigley. Cubs held to two hits, their fewest at home against the White Sox in series history. Diamondbacks and Red Sox.
18: 2-2 pitch. Swung on and hit well. Left center field. This ball's going to get down, and that's going to go all the way into the crevice. It kicks away from Rafaela. Waldschmidt scores. Carroll's right behind him. And it's Moreno the man once again. Two-run double. D-backs in front 3-2.
1: That was in the fifth inning. Game would be tied after nine, so on to the 10th.
18: 2-2. Broken bat, little pop-up, down for a base hit. What a break for the Diamondbacks as Moreno scores, and Arenado gives the D-backs a 6-5 lead.
1: It would be a 7-6 win for Arizona in 10 innings. Arizona Sports, 98-7. Diamondbacks' fourth win in six extra inning games since the All-Star break. Arenado, the go-ahead single in the 10th inning, 22nd career go-ahead hit in the ninth inning or later. Diamondbacks go on to the win. Will the entire tour be around next year? That's next. SportsCenter All Night continues. It's ESPN Radio.
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27: Hey, it's Evan Cohen. 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
1: 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She'll do so at the end of the season. She made the announcement official on Wednesday, saying in a statement in part, quote, "I've learned there's power in knowing when to walk away." ESPN's Kendra Andrews.
2: Neko actually realized all the way back in training camp in the spring, shortly after she signed that one-year deal to return to the Sparks, that it might be time to hang it up. And she said, you know, part of it is the way that my body felt. She is 36 years old as of July. But the other part that really made her feel like it was okay to retire is she said, I can look back at my career and feel content with everything that I have accomplished. She feels good about walking away now. I actually spoke with Neko earlier in the season and I asked her, how much longer do you want to play? Do you want to play until your legs fall off? And she said, no, it is very important that she was able to walk away from this game on her own two feet, on her own decision. And that's what we're seeing her do right now at the end of this season.
1: Neko Gumake, drafted number one overall in 2012 by the LA Sparks. 15 seasons later, she will end her career as an MVP winner. Did that in 2016. 8-time all WNBA selection and 11-time All-Star, career averages over 16.5 points per game and 7.5 rebounds per game. Golf, next round of the FedEx Cup playoffs, getting set to tee it up in the morning. BMW Championship in St. Louis, coverage on ESPN and ESPN Plus. Then there's LIV. Its CEO says he's confident they'll continue despite the current financial hurdles and the money from Saudi Arabia, which will be leaving after this season. Next weekend's LIV event is canceled in Michigan, which means this weekend's event is the season ender. So player contracts are set to expire as soon as Sunday's final round. It's unclear whether marquee names like John Rahm, Bryson DeChambeau will stay on with the reduced purses and smaller contracts in 2027. As for a potential return to the PGA Tour, brilliance on the way. We heard it on Sportsmanlike, Chris Candy and Evan Cohen.
3: Let's make this about leaving one business, in theory going to a competitor. There are going to be rules about returning to the business you left if you're leaving for one in competition.
4: I don't think it's in the best interest of the PGA Tour or golf overall to put extra hurdles in place for some of the best golfers in the world. But here's the thing that I would say. With the PGA Tour, some of the innovations that they're coming up with and doing the playoff-style format into future years and having tournament-style, more match play, isn't it a good thing if you have some of those natural rivalries between golfers that defected to the LIV Tour
3: and
4: PGA Tour? Exactly. It's like factions in WWE.
3: Yeah.
4: It makes all the sense in the world. So if you're the PGA Tour, why the hell would you embrace it?
3: You
4: use what was a negative for a positive.
3: You know what would be amazing? And I think this is along the lines you're thinking of. What if they like created some sort of tournament where these guys had to play their way back in?
4: That would be great. I would love
3: it. Like, oh, you got to beat Rory in order to... you want to come
4: match
3: in?
4: Match play. Let's go.
3: To be the best, you got to beat the best.
4: And you know how Rory feels about that.
3: Yeah, let Rory and Bryson DeChambeau... Bryson wins?
4: Have him
3: he's back.
4: Have him mic'd up, too?
3: We're going to let you back in, but you got to win.

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1: That's bringing WWE to golf.
0: Seriously.
1: I love that.
2: You'd have Ryder Cup style galleries out there. That could be good. I like that. World number one Scottie Scheffler says he isn't opposed to LIV golfers potentially returning to the PGA Tour. He says they bring value. But reigning Masters champ Rory McIlroy?
3: Rory, Scottie was asked about the possibility of LIV guys coming back and whether they bring value, in your opinion. Are there guys, if it goes away, that should be allowed back?
4: I mean, I'd argue, have they brought value to LIV? You know? I think PGA Tour is in a really good spot.
2: McIlroy's been one of LIV's most outspoken critics over the time. SportsCenter all night, ESPN Radio, back to baseball. And a day after being shut out 22-0.
5: 105 off the bat. Here's Josh Naylor. Everybody moved up, so runners at second and third. May from the windup. Here's the pitch. Swung on, ripped on the first baseline. It's a fair ball. It hits the sidewall. Randy scores. Here comes Dom around third base, right behind him. Dom scores. The Mariners have two more. Josh Naylor, a two RBI base hit. Seven runs on the board. 7-0 Mariners.
2: They win at 7-5. 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
6: Number 5.
2: Baseball, the Yankees with a 5-3 win in Baltimore. New York getting a 447-foot shot from Ben Rice en route to the win. Amazon Prime.
8: And the payoff. Right center, oh, way back there. See ya. That is about as long a home run as you are going to see. A solo blast by Rice, and it's 3-1 Yankees.
6: Number 4.
2: Rangers are in the midst of a playoff push, but Wednesday, they're shut out by the Nationals 6-0. Half of Washington's output coming on one swing. Nationals Radio Network.
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10: Swing and a long drive. Deep down the left field line. Hooking toward the corner. And it is gone. Goodbye. Andres Chaparro has done it again. Bang. Zoom goes Chaparro. A 3-run home run. His 8th of the year. And his 3rd hit of the night.
6: Number 3.
2: Phillies get a win over the Marlins. Brandon Marsh going all Spider-Man to help out. 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
5: 2-2 pitch. Swung on, hit in the air, left field line. Marsh is over, maybe with room up against the stands. Climbs up on the side of the wall and makes the catch. Brandon Marsh climbing up on the angled side wall along the left field line. Now he gives a hat tip to the fans who stayed out of his way. Great play, and that's the second out.
6: Number 2.
2: To Williamsport, Bayonne, New Jersey, edges Massachusetts thanks to one final swing of the bat. Our buddy Carl Ravitch, ESPN.
11: Center field, the game is over! Mason Rincon goes into the shrubs in center field. And that allows Bayonne, New Jersey to win the game 2-1 on our first walk-off in Williamsport this year.
6: Number 1.
2: Walk-off in Williamsport, Pennsylvania. What about over in Pittsburgh? 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
5: Now the Santa, the 1-2. Swing and a drive. Deep right field. If it's fair, the Pirates will win this game. He's done it! Brandon Lau wins it! What a thrilling come-from-behind win! The Pirates, with homers by Flores and Lau, they send the Tigers packing!
2: Fourth career walk-off homer. Meanwhile, a little more breathing room in the AL West. That's next at ESPN Radio.
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31: And a payoff. 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
32: That's not what you're out there for. You're squaring off like it's UFC. Like, what the hell are you doing? If it was a player I didn't think was going to be a meaningful contributor to my football team, honest to God, I'd be going, look, get him out of here, get him out of here, because it's proven nothing.
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2: 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Another key offseason move in the NBA. And as the case has often been this week with NBA news, it involves Los Angeles. That's on the way. Segway, L.A. Dodgers. They hit a rough patch over the past few weeks, coming back to earth a bit in the standings, but apparently a trip to Denver can cure that.
0: 1-2, and Betts hammers one to left field. This one's headed toward the wall. It is over the wall. A home run for Mookie. A line drive shot, home run number 16. And Betts makes it 2-0 Dodgers. One on, one out. Stretch pitch. And Kike hits a high fly ball to left and deep. This ball headed back toward the wall. Veen at the wall. He looks up. It's gone. It's a two-run home run. Kike Hernandez. And the Dodgers lead it 4-0.
2: Three runs in the top of the fourth for the Dodgers. That said, the game would be tied at 4 after 9. On to the 10th.
0: Over gets 1-2, and Freddie lifts it in the air, left field deep. Going back after it is McCarthy at the wall, makes the catch. Paez tags, he'll score. Tagging from first and advancing to second is Teoscar Hernandez, and the Dodgers take a 5-4 lead on a sacrifice fly by Freddie Freeman. Now the pitch to Betts, line drive, center field, base hit. Teoscar touches third, he's coming to the plate. Throw from Carrig, too late, RBI base hit. Teoscar scores, and the Dodgers lead it 6-4.
2: AM 570 LA Sports, 6-4 would be the final in 10 innings. Dodgers with their ninth series sweep this season. Tie for the Red Sox for second most in baseball. Rays lead the way with 13. Red Sox and Dodgers both with 9. Dodgers 31-8 against the Rockies over the last three seasons. Most wins by any team against a single opponent over that span. They've also posted a 4-0 record in extra inning games this season. The only team without a loss. Freddie Freeman, as you heard, the go-ahead sack fly in the 10th. First go-ahead RBI in extra innings this season. Mookie Betts, 3-for-5 with a 16th home run, drove in 2, and spoke with Spectrum Sportsnet LA.
1: Mookie, when you look at this win, let's start with Tanner Scott. He was up last night, got that 4-out save, even got up in the pen the night before. For him to come out and be so efficient, how big is that for this team?
5: It's huge, especially we've been kind of thin back there, especially with Edwin going down and, you know, some moving pieces. So, you know, he's a dog, and he showed it tonight.
1: With the offensive performance, for you personally, the 3 hits, the home run, for you it was against left, it was against right. What does that just tell you as to kind of where you're at as you're looking to get that consistency back with your swing?
5: We're getting closer. You know, we're getting closer. It's a work in progress every day. I'm just happy I was able to help the boys in a time of need.
1: You guys always talk about how this is a game in 162, but when you look at this series and the sweep specifically, how the offense got back on track, does it feel like this series could be bigger for this group than you all might have thought?
5: Yeah, I mean, maybe not necessarily through the 162, but definitely for morale. You know, we hadn't been hitting or doing much good lately, so to at least get the bats back going, it makes us feel good, and hopefully we can carry it into this next series.
1: It's an excellent series for you all, so Mookie, congratulations on this win and the sweep.
5: Thank you.
2: Dodgers get the sweep in Colorado with the 6-4 10-inning win on Wednesday. 30 for 30's new series, The Betrayal of Shohei Ohtani, available now on all major podcast platforms. The Betrayal of Shohei Ohtani is presented by Gusto. Longest active win streak in Major League Baseball, that currently resides in Philly. They were hosting the Marlins.
6: Swung on, hit deep, right field. Going back is Ruiz at the wall. Looking up, it's gone. And Luis Arraez with a 2-run home run to straightaway right field. Number 6 on the season, his second as a Philly. And the Phils now lead it 3-0 on the 2-run shot.
2: Sports Radio 94 WIP. Phillies a 4-1 win over the Marlins. Their 6th consecutive win, longest active streak in baseball. And their longest streak this season. Arraez 2-for-4 with the home run, couple of RBI, second homer with the Phillies in his 15th game with them. Bryce Harper 1-for-3 with a walk, 23 game on base streak, longest active streak in Major League Baseball, as is the Phillies' 6-game win streak. To Pittsburgh, Tigers visiting the Pirates. Detroit would take a 3-2 lead to the bottom of the 9th inning.
7: And an 0-2 from Jansen. Swinging a ball, belted right down the left field line. And Flores has tied the game. He hit it off the third rung of the rotunda. A mammoth home run. The second for Flores. The Pirates tie it in the bottom of the 9th. Off of the Hall of Fame closer in Kenley Jansen. What a wallop. Now the Santa, the 1-2, swing and a drive, deep right field. If it's fair, the Pirates will win this game. He's done it! Brandon Lau wins it! What a thrilling comeback!
2: King! Fireworks person getting a lot of work there in the bottom of the ninth inning. The two homers, and Pittsburgh wins it. 4-3, the final over the Tigers. Sports Radio 93.7, the Fan. Brandon Lau with the walk-off shot. His 27th homer of the season. Fourth career walk-off home run. Paul Skeens started for Pittsburgh. No decision. 4 1/3. Gave up 3 runs on 4 hits. 4 walks. Did strike out 5. 6th start this season where he's failed to complete 5 innings. SportsCenter all night. ESPN Radio. Houston Astros in a battle atop the AL West as we head through the middle part of August. Astros and Angels on Wednesday.
8: First pitch, and Vasquez clubs it deep to left field, and that ball is gone. Into the back row of the Landry's Crawford boxes. Christian Vasquez goes deep for the 7th time this year to put the Astros up 1-0. The 2-1. And that's lined down the left field line. That's a base hit. That'll bounce all the way to the wall. Alvarez around third. He'll score to tie the game. In the third base goes Paredes. It's an RBI double for Jose Altuve. His 16th double and 37th run driven in. 2-2.
2: Getting some quick offense in the third and fourth innings. KBME 790 AM. Astros with the 3-2 win over the Angels. Houston goes to 64-63. They lead the AL West by 2 games. As for the Rangers, they wound up being stymied by Washington starter Cade Cavalli.
9: Now the pitch, check swing by Carter. Did he go? Yes, he did. 4-3. Strikeout number 10 for Cade Cavalli. And we're only in the bottom of the fourth inning with 2 outs.
2: Nationals also giving him some run support.
9: Now the set of the pitch. Swing and a long drive. Deep down the left field line. Hooking toward the corner. And it is gone. Goodbye. Andres Chaparro has done it again. Bang. Zoom goes Chaparro. A 3-run home run. His 8th of the year. And his 3rd hit of the night.
2: Nationals Radio Network. 8th homer of the season. 7 of those 8 since the All-Star break. Nationals shut out the Rangers 6-0. Rangers now trailing the Astros by 2 games in the AL West. Nationals' 5th shutout this season, 2nd in their last 6 games. Braves have fallen 4 games back in the race for the best record of the National League. This week in their series with the Twins certainly didn't help.
10: Hit high in the air, right center field. Acuna back. He's going to turn around and play it off the wall. Here comes Keyshaw. Here comes Buxton. Bell to third. Clemens into second base. Twins are opening it up here. Lead now 4-1.
11: No balls, 2 strikes. Battle time. Right back up the middle for a base hit. Attaboy Brooks. Here comes Cody Clemens. He's going to score. The intentional walk backfires, and the Twins lead 6-4.
2: Treasure Island Baseball Network, 6-4 would be the final. Minnesota's 4th series sweep this season, their first at home since early April. As for the Braves, they're swept in a series for the 4th time this season. They struck out 14 times in the loss to Minnesota. SportsCenter all night, ESPN Radio to the NBA. Cavaliers, Nuggets, Clippers agreeing on a trade that will send Peyton Watson to Cleveland, Max Strus to the Clippers. Watson will sign a new 4-year, $88 million deal with a player option, according to his agent, earlier on ESPN Radio on game night. Our Emmett Golden.
12: The Cavaliers send Max Strus to the Clippers. They send an unprotected pick to the Nuggets, and they end up with Peyton Watson from the Nuggets, which they also end up getting Cam Whitmore. But the Cavaliers needed a small forward. They have not had a real 3 since DeAndre Hunter, and that didn't necessarily work out for the Cavaliers or for DeAndre. And before that, it was LeBron. So that's just one area that they've been trying to find somebody, and I love this for the Cavaliers that they added Peyton Watson to the rotation. Guy with some length, can shoot it, can defend. Great move by the Cavaliers.
2: Cavaliers coming off an Eastern Conference Finals appearance where they were swept by the Knicks. Sports Center all night, ESPN Radio.
13: The agent for Buccaneers nose tackle Vita Vea says his client has requested a trade, according to Adam Schefter.
14: It is contract related. It doesn't necessarily mean his time with the Bucs is done. This is a player letting him know that I am serious, despite being a career Buccaneer to this point.
2: The hold-in for Tampa Bay defensive tackle Vita Vea ends with the team announcing It's agreed to terms on a new contract extension. Veda and his agent reaching the agreement with the Bucks on a one-year extension adds $6 million to the $18 million he was already set to make in 2026. Last month, prior to the start of training camp, the 31-year-old had requested a trade as he had no guaranteed money on his existing deal. Earlier on ESPN Radio, Tampa Bay Times Buccaneers reporter Rick Stroud.
33: You know, they kind of have the leverage there too, as they did with Vita. But, you know, when you get one deal done, you start feeling good about things, get some good vibes in the building going on, you know. Baker comes in the next day, kind of gives him that wry smile, but we'll see what happens. I don't think to him it matters either way. Obviously, he wants to make Tampa his forever home. He's so comfortable here. The community loves him. And so I think it would be a, you know, kind of a nice end to the preseason if they could do it. But that won't affect, you know, how he plays, and there's no trade demand or anything like that.
2: He being Baker Mayfield wants to stay in Tampa. As for the expectations for the 2026 Buccaneers?
33: Injuries were the big story a year ago. They've spent a lot of time and energy rebuilding this defense, getting bigger bodies in here, and also, you know, raising a badassery, if you will, a little bit. There's a lot of excitement on this defense right now. And if that offensive line stays together, they're a top three offensive line. There's a lot of positivity and depth at the receiver, even though they lost Mike Evans. This Teddy Hurst guy is going to be a story this year out of Georgia State to play that X receiver. And of course, they still have Emeka Buka and Chris Godwin and Jalen McMillan and all those guys. So I think Baker's really, really confident in his team. He loves what they've done on defense. He loves the attitude that they have added, which matches his own. And so that's why he's saying, you know, go ahead and doubt us. And he's gonna invent the chip if it's not there anyway. I don't know if he's taking a poll how many people think the Bucks going to have a losing record, but he seemed to think that was on his mind the other day.
2: One key thing about Tampa Bay this year, ESPN analyst Louis Riddick says they won't be flying under the radar.
15: I think really the question is on defense. One, get Vita back in there. You can't mess with him. He's a foundational player. Jason Light has to figure out a way to bridge that gap and get him on the field. I mean, you just went and drafted maybe on the defensive side the equivalent to the guy, to Baker Mayfield, in terms of a guy who has a chip on his shoulder and Reuben Bain. I mean, who's more pissed off than Reuben Bain right now as far as a guy who feels as though he's been disrespected and overlooked? He's going to have a heck of a year. They're not going to sneak up on anybody. People know how good Tampa Bay can be. And Boog's right. It's a big year for this organization, man. Just don't mess with the foundation. Get number 50 in the building.
2: And that's happening with Vita Vea getting a contract extension. Texans receiving core taking a hit on Wednesday. Wideout Jaden Hagen suffering a torn ACL. Season-ending injury occurring during the joint practice with the Raiders. Well, straight ahead, everything's fair in love. Oh, wait, it's not? SportsCenter All Night continues. It's ESPN Radio.
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2: And the payoff. High fly ball. Deep right center. Oh, way back there. See ya. That is about as long a home run as you are going to see. A solo blast by Rice, and it's 3-1 Yankees.
1: Yankees taking a 3-1 lead in the third. In the eighth inning, little insurance.
2: Chop slowly. Third base going to be a tough play. Mayo field. No play. Throw to third. He's back in time. A single for Lombard. A run scores and the Yankees lead 4-3. Bases remain loaded. And here's Wells. Here comes Chaz. Ball gets away. He slides home. And the Yankees lead 5-3.
1: 5-3 would be the final. Michael Kay on Amazon Prime. Yankees beating the Orioles by 2. Pete Alonso went yard, did have his major league leading 13th opposite field homer, extending his hitting streak to 11 games, tying the longest of his career. Also had one not count. Was ruled foul. They went to the review. Stayed foul.
3: Looking at the video, the view from where the camera was pointing straight down the line, from what it looked like, I mean, it was to the right of the yellow and the pole, so I thought it was fair. But what I was told is there was, in order to overturn a call, you need to have two camera angles to confirm it. But the best view, there's the only view that shows ball fair or fouls, the one down the line, but no other camera angle is available. So video room ruled a foul. Umpire obviously called a foul initially. It is what it is. I mean, the video room and the and umpire at third base, I mean, they called a foul. That's the only opinions that really matter. And kudos to them for responding, breaking the tie that next half inning. And kudos to Hedrick for making some really tough pitches after for a loud strike one. I mean, they executed and they bear down and they got it done and we didn't. Obviously that's a really defining call in the game, but you got to, when adversity is faced, you got to push past it, move through it.
1: Orioles wind up coming up short against the Yankees, New York winning it 5-3. Speaking of the AL East, Rays and Blue Jays.
4: Now the one-strike pitch. Diaz swings and launches one. Deep to left field. Sanchez turns and looks, and it's 2-0 Rays. Yandy Diaz meets Scherzer for the first time and puts the Rays in front.
5: Swung on, popped in the air towards shallow left field. Sanchez coming in. He's lost it, and it goes by him. Yandy scores. Here comes the second run. Throw to third, off the glove of McAdoo, and not in time. Two runs score, and runners end up at second and third. Jesus Sanchez just lost the baseball. Richie Palacios at second, and the Rays have 2 gift runs and a 4-1 lead.
1: They go on to a 7-6 win, 620 WDAE. Yandy Diaz, 19th homer of the season, extending his season-long hit streak to 10 games. He's hit in every game since going 0-for-5 on his birthday on August 8th against the Mariners. Alejandro Kirk, 7th homer of the season. As for Max Scherzer, his 3rd outing this season, in which he's allowed at least 7 earned runs, tied for the most in any season of his career. Rays improved to 43-22 at home this season. SportsCenter All Night, ESPN Radio to the WNBA. Matchup between the Lynx and the Valkyries.
6: Olivia Miles back on the bench for Minnesota. Cross court, McBride answers. Did she just hit him with a night-night? Collier with the rebound. Shot clock turned off. And Minnesota, this was a battle, Ladona. They are going to take a 3-0 series lead with the 4th and final game coming on Monday in Minnesota. And Fee told us this morning, this might be a game where it's a 60-62 type of night because defense is going to matter.
1: The Lynx go on to the win. It's a key one, 77-66 over the Valkyries, who have their win streak come to an end. Lynx lead the Valkyries by 4 atop the WNBA standings, seeking the 1 seed for the 2nd straight season. ESPN's Kendra Andrews.
7: I spoke with Cheryl Reed, and what she's focusing on with her team is just figuring out how can they take something that's already elite. They are second in offense. They are third in defense. How can they take that and make it even better come playoffs? They do not want to run out of

0: that they can. Cheryl Reeve told me that I wouldn't be surprised if no one on this team even knew what our record was, that we are, yes, number one in the standings, but we don't care about how many wins that we have, how many losses, because they believe that there, again, is still another level for this team to take it to, and that's what they're focused on in the playoffs.
1: Lynx, the only team with multiple road wins at the Valkyries this season. After the win, Kayla McBride spoke with USA Network.
2: Kayla, they made it an intense game there in the second half. What did it take from your group to hold them off?
3: Toughness, trust in one another. This is an amazing place to play, amazing fan base. This is like a Hooper's dream, you know? But just staying together, we've been in these positions before, trusting each other, trusting what we work on in practice, and just going out there making a play, staying together.
2: I mean, we knew this would be a tough battle, two of the top teams, two of the best defenses. What was the mentality from your group overall coming into a game like this?
3: Whatever it takes. You know, on the road, that's what it's about. You know, there's going to be ups and downs, ebbs and flows, but just staying together and getting it done, and we got it done today.
2: You guys seem to really relish being on enemy territory, kind of proving yourself. There's a reason you guys have the best road record in the W. What allows you to be successful in environments like this?
3: We love it. You know, we embrace it. We're not afraid of anything or anyone. We want to come out here and be the best version of ourselves for each other each and every night. Another chance to do that. Like I said, it's just, you know, two top teams going at it, throwing punches, and, you know, we threw more today.
2: Kayla, thanks for the time. Congrats.
3: I'm off.
1: The Lynx get the win over the Valkyries, who have their six-game win streak come to an end. As for the Mystics and the tempo,
4: 3.5 minutes to go here in the fourth quarter. How about that jumper for two? One foot.
1: WNBA League Pass as the Mystics get past the tempo by 11, 93-82, their eighth straight home win. Tempo officially now eliminated from playoff contention with their 12th consecutive loss. Losing your cool in the middle of summer. That's next. 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
1: Pirates walk off with a Brandon Lau home run. Dodgers get another win in Colorado to sweep the Rockies. Lynx take care of the Valkyries and end a six-game win streak. And we are set for another weekend of football.
2: The Eagles offense took a step back last season.
3: If Nick Sirianni doesn't make the playoffs, there is a question if he's going to be the head coach moving forward.
4: For Nick Sirianni, he needs to focus on the task at hand, getting the Eagles back to being a true Super Bowl contender.
1: NFL preseason week 2 getting underway tonight. Raiders, Texans, Niners, Chargers. And then this weekend, among the matchups, Patriots and Eagles. Some familiar faces there. A.J. Brown traded from the Eagles on June 1st, now in New England.
5: Always. I will always have love for Philly. Regardless of if I'm liked or hated, it's love. You know, we won a Super Bowl together. I'll never forget that. I love my fellow teammates. I still talk to them. It's love, man.
6: Talk to Jalen?
5: Not him, but okay. A lot of guys. But I'm sure we'll probably catch up at some time this week.
1: A.J. Brown and the Patriots getting together with the Eagles this week. ESPN's Sal Palantonio is the one who spoke with them.
7: Well, the headline coming out of the interview today was that A.J. Brown has not talked to Jalen Hurts. And that's unfortunate because the real headline that should come out of these joint practices is that A.J. Brown was the best wide receiver on the field for both teams by far, not even close. And it's pretty clear that all of the off-the-field time that A.J. Brown has spent with his young quarterback, Drake May, who's now in his second year trying to go back to the Super Bowl, has really paid off. They've done a lot of one-on-one film study. They've looked at what's called catch tape. They've pieced together all of the catches that A.J. Brown has had and said, this is working, this is not working, let's get on the same page so that Drake May can get the ball out of his hands quickly, cut down on the sacks, the point totals can go up, and maybe the Patriots can go back to the Super Bowl.
8: Speaking of Philly, they are moving on as well as they've got a new key addition they're hoping to get back soon. What more can you tell us?
7: Well, Jonathan Greenard, who they acquired from the Minnesota Vikings, was supposed to help them with as an edge rusher. But he had a little bit of a pec strain during a weightlifting session in the offseason, and he's been nowhere to be found at all. And today, defensive coordinator Vic Fangio was here in Foxborough. He addressed the issue, and it was not good news.
9: I don't know when Greenard will be back. You know, that injury he got in our weight room, you know, is going to take some time to heal. You know, we need our third and fourth until Greenard gets back to really solidify their positions.
7: It's pretty clear that they need him as an edge rusher on this football team, but they have two really good defensive tackles. They re-signed to mega contracts in the offseason in Jordan Davis and Jalen Carter, and they have all pros in the secondary in Cooper DeJean, and Quinyon Mitchell was a first-team all-pro, and Zach Bond at linebacker. This defense, even without Greenard, week one, should be as good as the one, maybe even better, than the Eagles had last year, when the Eagles only gave up 18 points a game. That's the strength of this football team.
1: There will be a lot of eyes on A.J. Brown with the Patriots this year and perhaps this week as well, because the Eagles and Patriots are together. Maybe a chip on the shoulder, too, earlier on ESPN Radio, our Freddie Coleman.
10: There's still a part of A.J. Brown, and this is just human nature. You want to show that show in Philadelphia that you're not better off without him. You want to show that show in Philadelphia that you should not have moved him away from that show, and now he has a different show that he's going to make better for his quarterback in Drake May. And I can't wait to see exactly how that's going to sound like if it's not working out in Philadelphia without A.J. Brown.
1: And you can see how things might go off the rails when you get teams like that together in the middle of summer. The Heat and the joint practices. Patriots coach Mike Vrabel.
11: We have to be able to control our emotions. We try to ask them to go to the line and play a certain style and try to create an identity and have to be able to come back and be involved. I get it. It's emotional. We can say it's football. You know, fighting isn't football. Fighting gets you thrown out of a game. That happens. They're not afraid to call in
6: you know, from New York. They've changed the rule this year, so even if an official misses a flag or misses a punch and New York happens to see it, you know, that player can be removed from the football game. So we know how critical each and every player is for the team on game day. You know, we don't have that many spots. There's guys that play, you know, they start here, but they're backups at other positions. So if you lose those players, ultimately that hurts the team. So we would try not to do anything like that.
1: We certainly see it during the summer, joint practices. Certainly saw one with the Cowboys and the Saints this week. SportsCenter All Night, ESPN Radio. There's preseason football, and that comes after a week of joint practices earlier on the Golics.
12: I personally think joint practices are better than preseason games. You get more reps, you can control the situation. Now, you're going to deal with more injuries, but you still, to get ready to play football, you have to play football, right? And that's something that's gone on for decades. But you do a little less hitting now to preserve your body, and I get that. But I think you do get work, good work, in joint practices. Again, we're seeing the headlines and the highlights of the fights. For the most part, the practices go off without a hitch. But does the fighting then hurt the rest of the reps? That's something only each team and each coach can decide. But for me, I like joint practices better than preseason games.
1: And when things went off the rails between the Cowboys and the Saints this week, it was one of the bigger ones we've seen. ESPN front office insider Lewis Riddick.
13: That's not what you're out there for. Like, dude, look at this. You're squaring off like it's UFC. Like, what the hell are you doing? Like, honestly, if it was a player that, honestly, for me, I didn't think was going to be a meaningful contributor to my football team, I'd be cutting people left and right. Honest to God, I'd be going, look, get him out of here, because it's proven nothing. Doing that kind of stuff proves nothing. And it's not, you know what, it's football, it's hot, you're going to get someone else. You know what? You barely practice. You guys practice once a day. You wear pads once a day. They cut down the off season. They've made it so much easier. You're making boatloads of money. This kind of stuff, you know what? We used to go and have joint practice. We used to go, went to Platteville for a week. Used to practice against the Chicago Bears. When I was with Cleveland, Atlanta came into Cleveland. We practiced against them. No one was doing this kind of BS, man. I don't know why this has become something that's so commonplace now with players, but they need to knock this off.
1: Week two does get underway. A couple of games on Thursday. It includes the Raiders and Texans, Niners and Chargers. Chargers center Tyler Biadasz is out indefinitely, suffered damage to his ACL and additional injuries to his left knee during practice. On Tuesday, the joint practice with the Niners. He underwent an MRI after suffering the injury. He's out indefinitely. ESPN analyst Mina Kimes.
14: This stinks. I mean, the Chargers, they can't catch a break when it comes to their offensive line, because we were so excited this offseason talking about them getting those tackles back, Alton Slater, who are excellent, and then signing Biadasz, I thought was one of the better signings of the offseason from a value perspective. You know, the guards were a bit of a question mark in the line, but the thought was 3 out of 5, you can cover that up to some degree, and now they have to make decisions. I will say Jake Slaughter, who they drafted, who was going to compete at guard, was an experienced college center. You know this, Laura, at Florida, a good zone blocking center. So potentially you could start him there in relief of Biadasz. And I thought, you know, the guard depth they showed looked decent during the preseason, but it's honestly incredibly disappointing. I will say, Mike McDaniel, you saw this in Miami, his scheme does protect your offensive line, yep. Right? The ball is going to come out super fast for Justin Herbert, so that will help. And then from a run perspective, particularly I would say the interior of the offensive line, although Miami had an excellent center, you can cover that up to some degree if you got good tackle play because of what he's able to do with motions and formations and some of the bigger bodies he's going to put on the field. But, you know, I'm not going to sugarcoat it. This is really disappointing for this team, especially given the injury history they have at this particular position group.
15: MK, I love the point you make about this kind of overhaul of Justin Herbert in this offense and protecting this offensive line, because it is going to be about anticipatory throws. He's going to have to get the ball out of his hands. And look, this being one of the offenses with a quarterback that's been sacked more than anybody. And I'm sure when Mike McDaniel showed up, that was probably the number one point of emphasis, is to keep Justin Herbert upright. So to your point, it does not help when you lose an offensive lineman, but that scheme change and that offensive coordinator change may cover this up more than just adding another player at the position.
16: First of all, let's follow the money. 3 years, $30 million paid to Biotis this offseason after he was released by Washington. A legitimate investment. And while he's not the most talented offensive lineman the Chargers have, center is the control panel of the offensive line, helping out Justin Herbert set protections in this new system for Mike McDaniel. If there is a silver lining, I do believe this system, run by Mike McDaniel, might allow them to find interior offensive line replacements a little bit better compared to where they were in that power scheme under Greg Roman. McDaniel did have some great developmental success stories during his time along the offensive line in Miami. None more prominent than Aaron Brewer, who was an all-pro level center who arrived in Miami with not very much fanfare. Unfortunately for Chargers fans, they are used to this. It seems like every training camp an offensive line injury takes place. We just hope this one is not too severe.
1: ESPN's Field Yates, Chargers in their preseason action on Thursday against the Niners. SportsCenter all night, ESPN Radio. Back to baseball. Royals, a 9-7 win over the Athletics. Royals trailed 5-2 entering the bottom of the eighth inning. First win this season, trailing by three entering the eighth inning. They had been 0-35. They get the win over the Athletics with a 9-7 win. Royals' fourth consecutive victory. A little lower scoring matchup between the Giants and the Guardians.
17: Now Barry Cota, grab ball deep into the hole and short. Diving into shallow left, Rocchio. It's off his glove. Rolls away toward the foul line. And that gets Devers home. 1-0 Giants. Safe at first is Barry Cota with a single and a run batted in.
1: John Miller, KNBR. That would be all the offense in the game. The Giants ultimately win it with a 1-0 shutout over Cleveland. Guardians haven't won back-to-back games since July 20th and 21st. 12th time they've been shut out this season, tied for the most in the American League with Seattle. Giants, meanwhile, 11-21 in one-run games this season. Still the worst record in Major League Baseball. Reds, a one-run win over the Cardinals, 5-4. Sal Stewart, go-ahead three-run home run in the sixth inning, his 27th shot of the season. Seventh homer with multiple runners on base this season, tied for the second most in baseball behind Jake Bowers. Mets and Padres.
18: Next pitch to Carson Bench, lifted in the air, left field line, inside the left field foul pole, gone. Two-run home run, Carson Bench, just fair the other way. An apple taco for Carson Bench, just over the left field wall, and it's 2-0 Mets.
1: Get a couple of defensive highlights this week, and two-run shot on Wednesday, 880 ESPN New York. Second Mets player to reach 15 homers and 15 stolen bases within his first 125 career games, Darryl Strawberry being the other. Mets a 4-2 win over the Padres. Back-to-back series wins at home for the second time this season. White Sox a 3-0 shutout of the Cubs, snapping an 8-game losing streak at Wrigley. Cubs held to two hits, their fewest at home against the White Sox in series history. Diamondbacks and Red Sox.
18: 2-2 pitch. Swung on and hit well. Left center field. This ball's going to get down, and that's going to go all the way to the crevice. It kicks away from Rafaela. Waldschmidt scores. Carroll's right behind him. And it's Moreno the man once again. Two-run double. D-backs in front 3-2.
1: That was in the fifth inning. Game would be tied after nine, so on to the 10th.
18: 2-2. Broken bat, little pop-off, down for a base hit. What a break for the Diamondbacks as Moreno scores, and Arenado gives the D-backs a 6-5 lead.
1: It would be a 7-6 win for Arizona in 10 innings. Arizona Sports, 98-7. Diamondbacks' fourth win in six extra inning games since the All-Star break. Arenado, the go-ahead single in the 10th inning, 22nd career go-ahead hit in the ninth inning or later. Diamondbacks go on to the win. Will the entire tour be around next year? That's next. SportsCenter All Night continues. It's ESPN Radio.
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5: 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She'll do so at the end of the season. She made the announcement official on Wednesday, saying in a statement in part, quote, "I've learned there's power in knowing when to walk away." ESPN's Kendra Andrews.
6: Neka actually realized all the way back in training camp in the spring, shortly after she signed that one-year deal to return to the Sparks, that it might be time to hang it up. And she said, you know, part of it is the way that my body felt. She is 36 years old as of July. But the other part that really made her feel like it was okay to retire is she said, I can look back at my career and feel content with everything that I have accomplished. She feels good about walking away now. I actually spoke with Neka earlier in the season and I asked her, how much longer do you want to play? Do you want to play until your legs fall off? And she said, no, it is very important that she was able to walk away from this game on her own two feet, on her own decision. And that's what we're seeing her do right now at the end of this season.
5: Neko Ogumike, drafted number one overall in 2012 by the LA Sparks. 15 seasons later, she will end her career as an MVP winner. Did that in 2016. 8-time all WNBA selection and 11-time All-Star, career averages over 16.5 points per game and 7.5 rebounds per game. Golf, next round of the FedEx Cup playoffs, getting set to tee it up in the morning. BMW Championship in St. Louis, coverage on ESPN and ESPN Plus. Then there's LIV. Its CEO says he's confident they'll continue despite the current financial hurdles and the money from Saudi Arabia, which will be leaving after this season. Next weekend's LIV event is canceled in Michigan, which means this weekend's event is the season ender. So player contracts are set to expire as soon as Sunday's final round. It's unclear whether marquee names like John Rahm, Bryson DeChambeau will stay on with the reduced purses and smaller contracts in 2027. As for a potential return to the PGA Tour, brilliance on the way. We heard it on Unsportsmanlike, Chris Candy and Evan Cohen.
7: Let's make this about leaving one business, in theory going to a competitor. There are going to be rules about returning to the business you left if you're leaving for one in competition.
8: I don't think it's in the best interest of the PGA Tour or golf overall to put extra hurdles in place for some of the best golfers in the world. But here's the thing that I would say. With the PGA Tour, some of the innovations that they're coming up with and doing the playoff-style format into future years and having tournament-style, more match play, isn't it a good thing if you have some of those natural rivalries between golfers that defected to the LIV Tour
7: and
8: PGA Tour? Exactly. It's like factions in WWE.
7: Yeah.
8: It makes all the sense in the world. So if you're the PGA Tour, why the hell would you embrace it?
7: You like
8: you use what was a negative for a positive.
7: You know, it would be amazing. And I think this is along the lines you're thinking of. What if they like created some sort of tournament where these guys had to play their way back in?
8: That would be great. I would love
7: like,
8: it.
7: Like, oh, you got to beat Rory in order to... you want to come
8: match
7: in?
8: Match play. Let's go.
7: To be the best, you got to beat the best.
8: And you know how Rory feels about that.
7: Yeah, let Rory and Bryson DeChambeau... Bryson wins?
8: Have him mic'd up, too?
7: We're going to let you back in, but you got to win your way back in.
8: That's bringing WWE to golf.
7: Seriously.
8: I love that.
5: You'd have Ryder Cup-style galleries out there. That could be good. I like that. World number one Scotty Scheffler says he isn't opposed to LIV golfers potentially returning to the PGA Tour. He says they bring value. But reigning Masters champ Rory McIlroy?
9: Rory, Scotty was asked about the possibility of LIV guys coming back and whether they bring value, in your opinion.

0: Are there guys, if it goes away, that should be allowed back?
1: 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You know, I think PGA Tour is in a really good spot.
2: McIlroy's been one of Liv's most outspoken critics over the time. 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
3: 105 off the bat. Here's Josh Naylor. Everybody moved up, so runners at second and third. May from the windup. Here's the pitch. Swung on, ripped on the first baseline. It's a fair ball. It hits the sidewall. Randy scores. Here comes Dom around third base, right behind him. Dom scores. The Mariners have two more. Josh Naylor, a two RBI base hit. Seven runs on the board. 7-0 Mariners.
2: They win at 7-5. 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
5: 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Are you ready to take?
4: Number 5.
2: Baseball, the Yankees with a 5-3 win in Baltimore. New York getting a 447-foot shot from Ben Rice en route to the win. Amazon Prime.
6: And the payoff. Right center, oh, way back there. See ya. That is about as long a home run as you are going to see. A solo blast by Rice, and it's 3-1 Yankees.
4: Number 4.
2: Rangers are in the midst of a playoff push, but Wednesday, they're shut out by the Nationals 6-0. Half of Washington's output coming on one swing. Nationals Radio Network.
7: Now the set of the pitch.
8: Swing and a long drive. Deep down the left field line. Looking toward the corner. And it is gone. Goodbye. Andrés Chaparro has done it again. Bang. Zoom goes Chaparro. A three-run home run. His eighth of the year. And his third hit of the night.
4: Number 3.
2: Phillies get a win over the Marlins. Brandon Marsh going all Spider-Man to help out. 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
9: 2-2 pitch. Swung on, hit in the air, left field line. Marsh is over, maybe with room up against the stands. Climbs up on the side of the wall and makes the catch. Brandon Marsh climbing up on the angled side wall along the left field line. Now he gives a hat tip to the fans who stayed out of his way. Great play, and that's the second out.
4: Number 2.
2: To Williamsport, Bayonne, New Jersey, edges Massachusetts thanks to one final swing of the bat. Our buddy Carl Ravitch, ESPN.
10: Center field, the game is over. Mason Rincon goes into the shrubs in center field. And that allows Bayonne, New Jersey to win the game 2-1 on our first walk-off in Williamsport this year.
4: Number 1.
2: Walk-off in Williamsport, Pennsylvania. What about over in Pittsburgh? 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
9: Now they're set in the 1-2. Swing and a drive. Deep right field. If it's fair, the Pirates will win this game. He's done it! Brandon Lau wins it! What a thrilling come-from-behind win! The Pirates, with homers by Flores and Lau, they send the Tigers packing!
2: Fourth career walk-off homer. Meanwhile, a little more breathing room in the AL West. That's next at ESPN Radio.
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4: 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Wild card races tighten up as baseball enters the final stretch.
6: And a payoff. High fly ball. Deep right center. Oh, way back there. See ya. That is about as long a home run as you are going to see.
4: The first rule of Fight Club, don't talk about Fight Club.
23: That's not what you're out there for. You're squaring off like it's UFC. Like, what the hell are you doing? If it was a player I didn't think was going to be a meaningful contributor to my football team, honest to God, I'd be going to look, get him out of here, get him out of here, because it's proven nothing.
4: Tampa's big man finally gets paid.
24: There was never any kind of body language that suggested he wanted to be out of here, and I think it came to its inevitable conclusion. He was, in effect, underpaid, so they chipped him up. You know, they got their guy back in time to get him in shape.
4: The top two teams in a W throw down in the Bay.
25: What a find from Miles, and then Williams with the extra hockey pass to Collier.
26: Olivia Miles, just the court vision that she has, that's not something that you can teach.
4: Plus, where do we go from here?
0: Rory Scotty was asked about the possibility of live guys coming back and whether they bring value, in your opinion. Are there guys, if it goes away, that it should be allowed back?
1: I mean, I'd argue, have they brought value to live?
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2: 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Another key offseason move in the NBA. And, as the case has often been this week with NBA news, it involves Los Angeles. That's on the way. Segway, LA Dodgers. They hit a rough patch over the past few weeks, coming back to earth a bit in the standings, but apparently a trip to Denver can cure that.
27: 1-2, and Vance hammers one to left field. This one's headed toward the wall. It is over the wall. A home run for Mookie. A line drive shot, home run number 16. And Betts makes it 2-0 Dodgers. One on, one out. Stretch pitch. And Kike hits a high fly ball to left and deep. This ball headed back toward the wall. Veen at the wall. He looks up. It's gone. It's a two-run home run. Kike Hernandez. And the Dodgers lead it 4-0.
2: 3 runs in the top of the fourth for the Dodgers. That said, the game would be tied at 4 after 9. On to the 10th.
27: Berg gets 1-2, and Freddie lifts it in the air, left field deep. Going back after it is McCarthy at the wall, makes the catch. Paez tags, he'll score. Tagging from first and advancing to second is Teoscar Hernandez, and the Dodgers take a 5-4 lead on a sacrifice fly by Freddie Freeman. Now the pitch to Betts, line drive, center field, base hit. Teoscar touches third, he's coming to the plate. Throw from Kerrig, too late, RBI base hit. Teoscar scores, and the Dodgers lead it 6-4.
2: AM 570 LA Sports, 6-4 would be the final in 10 innings. Dodgers with their 9th series sweep this season. Tie for the Red Sox for second most in baseball. Rays lead the way with 13. Red Sox and Dodgers both with 9. Dodgers 31-8 against the Rockies over the last 3 seasons. Most wins by any team against a single opponent over that span. They also posted a 4-0 record in extra inning games this season. The only team without a loss. Freddie Freeman, as you heard, the go-ahead sac fly in the 10th. First go-ahead RBI in extra innings this season. Mookie Betts, 3-for-5 with a 16th home run, drove in 2, and spoke with Spectrum Sportsnet LA.
3: Mookie, when you look at this win, let's start with Tanner Scott. He was up last night, got that 4-out save, even got up in the pen the night before. For him to come out and be so efficient, how big is that for this team?
5: It's huge, especially we've been kind of thin back there, especially with Edwin going down and, you know, some moving pieces. So, you know, he's a dog, and he showed it tonight.
3: The offensive performance for you personally, 3 hits, the home run. For you, it was against left, it was against right. What does that just tell you as to kind of where you're at as you're looking to get that consistency back with your swing?
5: We're getting closer. You know, we're getting closer. It's a work in progress every day. I'm just happy I was able to help the boys in a time of need.
3: You guys always talk about how this is a game in 162, but when you look at this series and the sweep specifically, how the offense got back on track, does it feel like this series could be bigger for this group than you all might have thought?
5: Yeah, I mean, maybe not necessarily through the 162, but definitely for morale. You know, we hadn't been hitting or doing much good lately, so to at least get the bats back going, it makes us feel good, and hopefully we can carry it into this next series.
3: It's an excellent series for you all. So, Mookie, congratulations on this win and the sweep.
5: Thank you.
2: Dodgers get the sweep in Colorado with the 6-4 10-inning win on Wednesday. 30 for 30's new series, The Betrayal of Shohei Ohtani, available now on all major podcast platforms. The Betrayal of Shohei Ohtani is presented by Gusto. Longest active win streak in Major League Baseball, that currently resides in Philly. They were hosting the Marlins.
8: Swung on, hit deep, right field. Going back is Ruiz at the wall. Looking up, it's gone. And Luis Arraez with a 2-run home run to straightaway right field. Number 6 on the season, his 2nd as a Philly. And the Phils now lead it 3-0 on the 2-run shot.
2: Sports Radio 94 WIP. Philly's a 4-1 win over the Marlins. Their 6th consecutive win, longest active streak in baseball. And their longest streak this season. Arraez 2-for-4 with the home run, couple of RBI, 2nd homer with the Phillies in his 15th game with them. Bryce Harper 1-for-3 with a walk, 23 game on base streak, longest active streak in Major League Baseball, as is the Phillies' 6 game win streak. To Pittsburgh, Tigers visiting the Pirates. Detroit would take a 3-2 lead to the bottom of the 9th inning.
8: And an 0-2 from Jansen. Swinging a ball belted right down the left field line. And Flores has tied the game. He hit it off the 3rd rung of the rotunda. A mammoth home run. The 2nd for Flores. The Pirates tie it in the bottom of the 9th. Off of the Hall of Fame closer in Kenley Jansen. What a wallop. Now they're set in the 1-2. Swing and a drive. Deep right field. If it's fair, the Pirates will win this game. He's done it! Brandon Lau wins it! What a thrilling come-from-behind win! The Pirates with homers by Flores and Lau. They send the Tigers packing.
2: Fireworks person getting a lot of work there in the bottom of the 9th inning. The 2 homers, and Pittsburgh wins it 4-3, the final over the Tigers. Sports Radio 93.7, the Fan, Brandon Lau with the walk-off shot, his 27th homer of the season, 4th career walk-off home run. Paul Skeens started for Pittsburgh. No decision. 4 1/3. Gave up 3 runs on 4 hits. 4 walks. Did strike out 5. 6th start this season where he's failed to complete 5 innings. SportsCenter All Night. ESPN Radio. Houston Astros in a battle atop the AL West as we head through the middle part of August. Astros and Angels on Wednesday.
7: First pitch. And Vasquez clubs it deep to left field. And that ball is gone. Into the back row of the Landry's Crawford boxes. Christian Vasquez goes deep for the 7th time this year to put the Astros up 1-0. The 2-1. And that's line down the left field line. That's a base hit. That'll bounce all the way to the wall. Alvarez around third. He'll score to tie the game. In the third base goes Paredes. It's an RBI double for Jose Altuve. His 16th double and 37th run driven in. 2-2.
2: Getting some quick offense in the third and fourth innings. KBME 790 AM. Astros with the 3-2 win over the Angels. Houston goes to 64-63. They lead the AL West by 2 games. As for the Rangers, they wound up being stymied by Washington starter Cade Cavalli.
9: Now the pitch, check swing by Carter. Did he go? Yes, he did. 4-3. Strikeout number 10 for Cade Cavalli. And we're only in the bottom of the 4th inning with 2 outs.
2: Nationals also giving him some run support.
9: Now the set of the pitch. Swing and a long drive deep down the left field line. Hooking toward the corner. And it is gone. Goodbye. Andres Chaparro has done it again. Bang. Zoom goes Chaparro. A 3-run home run. His 8th of the year. And his 3rd hit of the night.
2: Nationals Radio Network. 8th homer of the season. 7 of those 8 since the All-Star break. Nationals shut out the Rangers 6-0. Rangers now trailing the Astros by 2 games in the AL West. Nationals' 5th shutout this season, 2nd in their last 6 games. Braves have fallen 4 games back in the race for the best record of the National League. This week in their series with the Twins certainly didn't help.
10: Hit high in the air, right center field. Acuna back. He's going to turn around and play it off the wall. Here comes Keyshaw. Here comes Buxton. Bell to third. Clemens into second base. Twins are opening it up here. Lead now 4-1.
11: No balls, 2 strikes. Battle time. Right back up the middle for a base hit. Attaboy Brooks. Here comes Cody Clemens. He's going to score. The intentional walk backfires and the Twins lead 6-4.
2: Treasure Island Baseball Network, 6-4 would be the final. Minnesota's 4th series sweep this season, their first at home since early April. As for the Braves, they're swept in a series for the 4th time this season. They struck out 14 times in the loss to Minnesota. SportsCenter All Night, ESPN Radio to the NBA. Cavaliers, Nuggets, Clippers agreeing on a trade that will send Peyton Watson to Cleveland, Max Strus to the Clippers. Watson will sign a new 4-year, $88 million deal with a player option, according to his agent, earlier on ESPN Radio. On game night, our Emmett Golden.
12: The Cavaliers send Max Strus to the Clippers. They send an unprotected pick to the Nuggets, and they end up with Peyton Watson from the Nuggets, which they also end up getting Cam Whitmore. But the Cavaliers needed a small forward. They have not had a real 3 since DeAndre Hunter, and that didn't necessarily work out for the Cavaliers or for DeAndre. And before that, it was LeBron. So that's just one area that they've been trying to find somebody, and I love this for the Cavaliers that they added Peyton Watson to the rotation. Guy with some length, can shoot it, can defend. Great move by the Cavaliers.
2: Cavaliers coming off an Eastern Conference Finals appearance where they were swept by the Knicks. SportsCenter All Night, ESPN Radio.
13: The agent for Buccaneers nose tackle Vita Vea says his client has requested a trade, according to Adam Schefter.
14: It is contract related. It doesn't necessarily mean his time with the Bucs is done. This is a player letting him know that I am serious, despite being a career Buccaneer to this point.
2: The hold-in for Tampa Bay defensive tackle Vita Vea ends with the team announcing it's agreed to terms on a new contract extension. Veda and his agent reaching the agreement with the Bucs on a 1-year extension add $6 million to the $18 million he was already set to make in 2026. Last month, prior to the start of training camp, the 31-year-old had requested a trade as he had no guaranteed money on his existing deal. earlier on ESPN Radio. Tampa Bay Times Buccaneers reporter Rick Stroud.
24: You know, they kind of have the leverage there, too, as they did with Vita. But, you know, when you get one deal done, you start feeling good about things, get some good vibes in the building going on, you know. Baker comes in the next day, kind of gives them that wry smile. But we'll see what happens. I don't think to him it matters either way. Obviously, he wants to make Tampa his forever home. He's so comfortable here. The community loves him. And so I think it would be a, you know, kind of a nice end to the preseason if they could do it. But that won't affect, you know, how he plays, and there's no trade demand or anything like that.
2: He being Baker Mayfield wants to stay in Tampa. As for the expectations for the 2026 Buccaneers?
24: Injuries were the big story a year ago. They've spent a lot of time and energy rebuilding this defense, getting bigger bodies in here, and also, you know, raising the badassery, if you will, a little bit. There's a lot of excitement on this defense right now. And if that offensive line stays together, they're a top three offensive line. There's a lot of positivity and depth at the receiver, even though they lost Mike Evans. This Teddy Hurst guy is going to be a story this year out of Georgia State to play that X receiver. And of course, they still have Emeka Buka and Chris Godwin and Jalen McMillan and all those guys. So I think Baker's really, really confident in his team. He loves what they've done on defense. He loves the attitude that they have added, which matches his own. And so that's why he's saying, you know, go ahead and doubt us. And he's going to invent the chip if it's not there anyway. I don't know if he's taking a poll how many people think the Bucs going to have a losing record, but he seemed to think that was on his mind the other day.
2: One key thing about Tampa Bay this year, ESPN analyst Louis Riddick says they won't be flying under the radar.
15: I think really the question is on defense. One, get Vita back in there. You can't mess with him. He's a foundational player. Jason Light has to figure out a way to bridge that gap and get him on the field. I mean, you just went and drafted maybe on the defensive side the equivalent to the guy, to Baker Mayfield, in terms of a guy who has a chip on his shoulder and Reuben Bain. I mean, who's more pissed off than Reuben Bain right now as far as a guy who feels as though he's been disrespected and overlooked? He's going to have a heck of a year. They're not going to sneak up on anybody. People know how good Tampa Bay can be. And Boog's right. It's a big year for this organization, man. Just don't mess with the foundation. Get number 50 in the building.
2: And that's happening with Vita Vea getting a contract extension. Texans receiving corps taking a hit on Wednesday. Wideout Jaden Hagan suffering a torn ACL. Season-ending injury occurring during the joint practice with the Raiders. Well, straight ahead, everything's fair in love. Oh, wait, it's not? SportsCenter All Night continues. It's ESPN Radio.
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0: The Why Miami case. 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You start there. There's some really intriguing pieces here, though. Damon Wilson coming from Missouri, the defensive end. 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
2: And the payoff. High fly ball. Deep right center. Oh, way back there. See ya. That is about as long a home run as you are going to see. A solo blast by Rice, and it's 3-1 Yankees.
1: Yankees taking a 3-1 lead in the third. In the eighth inning, little insurance.
2: Chop slowly. Third base going to be a tough play. Mayo field, no play. Throw to third. He's back in time. A single for Lombard. A run scores and the Yankees lead 4-3. Bases remain loaded. And here's Wells. Here comes Chaz. Ball gets away. He slides home. And the Yankees lead 5-3.
1: 5-3 would be the final. Michael Kay on Amazon Prime. Yankees beating the Orioles by 2. Pete Alonso went yard, did have his major league leading 13th opposite field homer, extending his hitting streak to 11 games, tying the longest of his career. Also had one not count. Was ruled foul. They went to the review. Stayed foul.
3: Looking at the video, the view from where the camera was pointing straight down the line, from what it looked like, I mean, it was to the right of the yellow and the pole, so I thought it was fair. But what I was told is there was, in order to overturn a call, you need to have two camera angles to confirm it. But the best view, there's the only view that shows ball fair or foul, the one down the line, but no other camera angle is available. So video room ruled a foul. Umpire obviously called a foul initially. It is what it is. I mean, the video room and the and umpire at third base, I mean, they called a foul. That's the only opinions that really matter. And kudos to them for responding, breaking the tie that next half inning. And kudos to Hedrick for making some really tough pitches after for a loud strike one. I mean, they executed and they bear down and they got it done and we didn't. Obviously, that's a really defining call in the game, but you got to, when adversity is faced, you got to push past it, move through it.
1: Orioles wind up coming up short against the Yankees, New York winning it 5-3. Speaking of the AL East, Rays and Blue Jays.
4: Now the one-strike pitch. Diaz swings and launches one. Deep to left field. Sanchez turns and looks, and it's 2-0 Rays. Yandy Diaz meets Scherzer for the first time and puts the Rays in front.
5: Swung on, popped in the air towards shallow left field. Sanchez coming in. He's had lost it, and it goes by him. Yandy scores. Here comes the second run. Throw to third, off the glove of McAdoo, and not in time. Two runs score, and runners end up at second and third. Jesus Sanchez just lost the baseball. Richie Palacios at second, and the Rays have two gift runs and a 4-1 lead.
1: They go on to a 7-6 win, 620 WDAE. Yandy Diaz, 19th homer of the season, extending his season-long hit streak to 10 games. He's hit in every game since going 0-for-5 on his birthday on August 8th against the Mariners. Alejandro Kirk, 7th homer of the season. As for Max Scherzer, his 3rd outing this season, in which he's allowed at least 7 earned runs, tied for the most in any season of his career. Rays improved to 43-22 at home this season. SportsCenter All Night, ESPN Radio to the WNBA. Matchup between the Lynx and the Valkyries.
6: Olivia Miles back on the bench for Minnesota. Cross court, McBride answers. Did she just hit him with a night-night? Collier with the rebound. Shot clock turned off. And Minnesota, this was a battle, Ladona. They are going to take a 3-0 series lead with the 4th and final game coming on Monday in Minnesota. And Fee told us this morning, this might be a game where it's a 60-62 type of night because defense is going to matter.
1: The Lynx go on to the win. It's a key one, 77-66 over the Valkyries, who have their win streak come to an end. Lynx lead the Valkyries by 4 atop the WNBA standings, seeking the one seed for the second straight season. ESPN's Kendra Andrews.
7: I spoke with Cheryl Reed, and what she's focusing on with her team is just figuring out how can they take something that's already elite. They are second in offense. They are third in defense. How can they take that and make it even better come playoffs? They do not want to run out.

0: they think that they can't. Cheryl Reeve told me that I wouldn't be surprised if no one on this team even knew what our record was, that we are, yes, number one in the standings, but we don't care about how many wins that we have, how many losses, because they believe that there, again, is still another level for this team to take it to, and that's what they're focused on in the playoffs.
1: Lynx, the only team with multiple road wins at the Valkyries this season. After the win, Kayla McBride spoke with USA Network.
2: Kayla, they made it an intense game there in the second half. What did it take from your group to hold them off?
3: Toughness, trust in one another. This is an amazing place to play, amazing fan base. This is like a Hooper's dream, you know, but just staying together. We've been in these positions before, trusting each other, trusting what we work on in practice, and just going out there making a play, staying together.
2: I mean, we knew this would be a tough battle, two of the top teams, two of the best defenses. What was the mentality from your group overall coming into a game like this?
3: Whatever it takes. You know, on the road, that's what it's about. You know, there's going to be ups and downs, ebbs and flows, but just staying together and getting it done, and we got it done today.
2: You guys seem to really relish being on enemy territory, kind of proving yourself. There's a reason you guys have the best road record in the W. What allows you to be successful in environments like this?
3: We love it. You know, we embrace it. We're not afraid of anything or anyone. We want to come out here and be the best version of ourselves for each other each and every night. Another chance to do that. Like I said, it's just, you know, two top teams going at it, throwing punches, and, you know, we threw more today.
2: Kayla, thanks for the time. Congrats.
3: I'm off.
1: The Lynx get the win over the Valkyries, who have their six-game win streak come to an end. As for the Mystics and the tempo,
4: 3.5 minutes to go here in the fourth quarter. Oh, how about that jumper for two?
1: One foot. WNBA League passes. The Mystics get past the tempo by 11, 93-82. Their eighth straight home win. Tempo officially now eliminated from playoff contention with their 12th consecutive loss. Losing your cool in the middle of summer. That's next. 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
1: Pirates walk off with a Brandon Lau home run. Dodgers get another win in Colorado to sweep the Rockies. Lynx take care of the Valkyries and end a 6-game win streak. And we are set for another weekend of football.
2: The Eagles offense took a step back last season.
3: If Nick Sirianni doesn't make the playoffs, there is a question if he's going to be the head coach moving forward.
4: For Nick Sirianni, he needs to focus on the task at hand, getting the Eagles back to being a true Super Bowl contender.
1: NFL preseason week 2 getting underway tonight. Raiders, Texans, Niners, Chargers. And then this weekend, among the matchups, Patriots and Eagles. Some familiar faces there. A.J. Brown traded from the Eagles on June 1st, now in New England.
5: Always. I will always have love for Philly. Regardless of if I'm liked or hated, it's love. You know, we won a Super Bowl together. I'll never forget that. I love my fellow teammates. I still talk to them. It's love, man.
6: Talk to Jalen?
5: Not him, but okay. A lot of guys. But I'm sure we'll probably catch up at some time this week.
1: A.J. Brown and the Patriots getting together with the Eagles this week. ESPN Sal Palantonio is the one who spoke with them.
7: Well, the headline coming out of the interview today was that A.J. Brown has not talked to Jalen Hurts. And that's unfortunate because the real headline that should come out of these joint practices is that A.J. Brown was the best wide receiver on the field for both teams by far, not even close. And it's pretty clear that all of the off-the-field time that A.J. Brown has spent with his young quarterback, Drake May, who's now in his second year trying to go back to the Super Bowl, has really paid off. They've done a lot of one-on-one film study. They've looked at what's called catch tape. They've pieced together all of the catches that A.J. Brown has had and said, this is working, this is not working, let's get on the same page so that Drake May can get the ball out of his hands quickly, cut down on the sacks, the point totals can go up, and maybe the Patriots can go back to the Super Bowl.
8: Speaking of Philly, they are moving on as well as they've got a new key addition they're hoping to get back soon. What more can you tell us?
7: Well, Jonathan Greenard, who they acquired from the Minnesota Vikings, was supposed to help them with as an edge rusher. But he had a little bit of a pec strain during a weightlifting session in the offseason, and he's been nowhere to be found at all. And today, defensive coordinator Vic Fangio was here in Foxborough. He addressed the issue, and it was not good news.
9: I don't know when Greenard will be back. You know, that injury he got in our weight room, you know, is going to take some time to heal. You know, we need our third and fourth until Greenard gets back to really solidify their positions.
7: It's pretty clear that they need him as an edge rusher on this football team, but they have two really good defensive tackles they re-signed to mega contracts in the offseason in Jordan Davis and Jalen Carter. And they have all pros in the secondary in Cooper DeJean and Quinyon Mitchell was a first team all pro and Zach Bond at linebacker. This defense, even without Greenard week one, should be as good as the one, maybe even better than the Eagles had last year when the Eagles only gave up 18 points a game. That's the strength of this football team.
1: There will be a lot of eyes on A.J. Brown with the Patriots this year. And perhaps this week as well, because the Eagles and Patriots are together. Maybe a chip on the shoulder, too, earlier on ESPN Radio, our Freddie Coleman.
10: There's still a part of A.J. Brown, and this is just human nature. You want to show that show in Philadelphia that you're not better off without him. You want to show that show in Philadelphia that you should not have moved him away from that show, and now he has a different show that he's going to make better for his quarterback in Drake May. And I can't wait to see exactly how that's going to sound like if it's not working out in Philadelphia without A.J. Brown.
1: And you can see how things might go off the rails when you get teams like that together in the middle of summer. The Heat and the joint practices. Patriots coach Mike Vrabel.
11: We have to be able to control our emotions. We try to ask them to go to the line and play a certain style and try to create an identity and have to be able to come back and be involved. I get it. It's emotional. We can say it's football. You know, fighting isn't football. Fighting gets you thrown out of a game. That happens. They're not afraid to call in
6: you know, from New York. They've changed the rule this year, so even if an official misses a flag or misses a punch and New York happens to see it, you know, that player can be removed from the football game. So we know how critical each and every player is for the team on game day. You know, we don't have that many spots. There's guys that play, you know, they start here, but they're backups at other positions. So if you lose those players, ultimately that hurts the team. So we would try not to do anything like that.
1: We certainly see it during the summer, joint practices. Certainly saw one with the Cowboys and the Saints this week. SportsCenter All Night, ESPN Radio. There's preseason football, and that comes after a week of joint practices earlier on the Golics.
12: I personally think joint practices are better than preseason games. You get more reps, you can control the situation. Now, you're going to deal with more injuries, but you still, to get ready to play football, you have to play football, right? And that's something that's gone on for decades. But you do a little less hitting now to preserve your body, and I get that. But I think you do get work, good work, in joint practices. Again, we're seeing the headlines and the highlights of the fights. For the most part, the practices go off without a hitch. But does the fighting then hurt the rest of the reps? That's something only each team and each coach can decide. But for me, I like joint practices better than preseason games.
1: And when things went off the rails between the Cowboys and the Saints this week, it was one of the bigger ones we've seen. ESPN front office insider Lewis Riddick.
13: That's not what you're out there for. Like, dude, look at this. You're squaring off like it's UFC. Like, what the hell are you doing? Like, honestly, if it was a player that, honestly, for me, I didn't think was going to be a meaningful contributor to my football team, I'd be cutting people left and right. Honest to God, I'd be going, look, get him out of here, because it's proven nothing. Doing that kind of stuff proves nothing. And it's not, you know what, it's football, it's hot, you're going to get someone else. You know what? You barely practice. You guys practice once a day. You wear pads once a day. They cut down the off season. They've made it so much easier. You're making boatloads of money. This kind of stuff, you know what? We used to go and have joint practice. We used to go, went to Platteville for a week. Used to practice against the Chicago Bears. When I was with Cleveland, Atlanta came into Cleveland. We practiced against them. No one was doing this kind of BS, man. I don't know why this has become something that's so commonplace now with players, but they need to knock this off.
1: Week two does get underway. A couple of games on Thursday. It includes the Raiders and Texans, Niners and Chargers. Chargers center Tyler Biadasz is out indefinitely, suffered damage to his ACL and additional injuries to his left knee during practice. On Tuesday, the joint practice with the Niners. He underwent an MRI after suffering the injury. He's out indefinitely. ESPN analyst Mina Kimes.
14: This stinks. I mean, Chargers, they can't catch a break when it comes to their offensive line, because we were so excited this offseason talking about them getting those tackles back, Alton Slater, who are excellent, and then signing Biadasz, I thought was one of the better signings of the offseason from a value perspective. You know, the guards were a bit of a question mark in the line, but the thought was 3 out of 5, you can cover that up to some degree, and now they have to make decisions. I will say Jake Slaughter, who they drafted, who was going to compete at guard, was an experienced college center. You know this, Laura, at Florida, a good zone blocking center. So potentially you could start him there in relief of Biadasz. And I thought, you know, the guard depth they showed looked decent during the preseason. But it's honestly incredibly disappointing. I will say, Mike McDaniel, you saw this in Miami, his scheme does protect your offensive line, right? The ball is going to come out super fast for Justin Herbert, so that will help. And then from a run perspective, particularly I would say the interior of the offensive line, although Miami had an excellent center, you can cover that up to some degree if you got good tackle play because of what he's able to do with motions and formations and some of the bigger bodies he's going to put on the field. But, you know, I'm not going to sugarcoat it. This is really disappointing for this team, especially given the injury history they have at this particular position group.
15: MK, I love the point you make about this kind of overhaul of Justin Herbert in this offense and protecting this offensive line, because it is going to be about anticipatory throws. He's going to have to get the ball out of his hands. And look, this being one of the offenses with a quarterback that's been sacked more than anybody, and I'm sure when Mike McDaniel showed up, that was probably the number one point of emphasis, is to keep Justin Herbert upright. So to your point, it does not help when you lose an offensive lineman, but that scheme change and that offensive coordinator change may cover this up more than just adding another player at the position.
16: First of all, let's follow the money. 3 years, $30 million paid to Biotis this offseason after he was released by Washington. A legitimate investment. And while he's not the most talented offensive lineman the Chargers have, center is the control panel of the offensive line, helping out Justin Herbert set protections in this new system for Mike McDaniel. If there is a silver lining, I do believe this system, run by Mike McDaniel, might allow them to find interior offensive line replacements a little bit better compared to where they were in that power scheme under Greg Roman. McDaniel did have some great developmental success stories during his time along the offensive line in Miami. None more prominent than Aaron Brewer, who was an all-pro level center who arrived in Miami with not very much fanfare. Unfortunately for Chargers fans, they are used to this. It seems like every training camp an offensive line injury takes place. We just hope this one is not too severe.
1: ESPN's Field Yates, Chargers in their preseason action on Thursday against the Niners. SportsCenter all night, ESPN Radio. Back to baseball. Royals, a 9-7 win over the Athletics. Royals trailed 5-2 entering the bottom of the eighth inning. First win this season, trailing by three entering the eighth inning. They had been 0-35. They get the win over the Athletics with a 9-7 win. Royals' fourth consecutive victory. A little lower scoring matchup between the Giants and the Guardians.
17: Throw. Now Barry Cota, grab ball deep into the hole and short. Diving into shadow left, Rocchio. It's off his glove. Rolls away toward the foul line. And that gets Devers home. 1-0 Giants. Safe at first is Barry Cota with a single and a run batted in.
1: John Miller, KNBR. That would be all the offense in the game. The Giants ultimately win it with a 1-0 shutout over Cleveland. Guardians haven't won back-to-back games since July 20th and 21st. 12th time they've been shut out this season, tied for the most in the American League with Seattle. Giants, meanwhile, 11-21 in one-run games this season. Still the worst record in Major League Baseball. Reds, a one-run win over the Cardinals, 5-4. Sal Stewart, go-ahead three-run home run in the sixth inning, his 27th shot of the season. Seventh homer with multiple runners on base this season, tied for the second most in baseball behind Jake Bowers. Mets and Padres.
18: Next pitch to Carson Bench, lifted in the air, left field line, inside the left field foul pole, gone. Two-run home run, Carson Bench, just fair the other way. An apple taco for Carson Bench, just over the left field wall, and it's 2-0 Mets.
1: Get a couple of defensive highlights this week, and two-run shot on Wednesday, 880 ESPN New York. Second Mets player to reach 15 homers and 15 stolen bases within his first 125 career games, Darryl Strawberry being the other. Mets a 4-2 win over the Padres, back-to-back series wins at home for the second time this season. White Sox a 3-0 shutout of the Cubs, snapping an 8-game losing streak at Wrigley. Cubs held to two hits, their fewest at home against the White Sox in series history. Diamondbacks and Red Sox.
19: 2-2 pitch. Swung on and hit well. Left center field. This ball's going to get down, and that's going to go all the way into the crevice. It kicks away from Rafaela. Waldschmidt scores. Carroll's right behind him. And it's Moreno, the man, once again. Two-run double. D-backs in front, 3-2.
1: That was in the fifth inning. Game would be tied after nine, so on to the 10th.
19: 2-2. Broken bat, little pop-up, down for a base hit. What a break for the Diamondbacks as Moreno scores, and Arenado gives the D-backs a 6-5 lead.
1: It would be a 7-6 win for Arizona in 10 innings. Arizona Sports, 98-7. Diamondbacks' fourth win in six extra-inning games since the All-Star break. Arenado, the go-ahead single in the 10th inning, 22nd career go-ahead hit in the ninth inning or later. Diamondbacks go on to the win. Will the entire tour be around next year? That's next. SportsCenter All Night continues. It's ESPN Radio.
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0: 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And Ian,
2: Don't doubt Cignetti. What's he doing at 6?
3: He doesn't have a Heisman Trophy winner at the helm.
2: So what does he do? Go gets one of the best quarterbacks in the portal. And who was Fernando Mendoza at the start of last year? Nobody even knew who the hell Fernando Mendoza was.
3: They also weren't ranked 6.
2: They're going to make another run in the CFP. They're a staple right now in college football. Hell, he's got the best record in all of football over the last 2 years at 27-2. I ain't doubting that guy.
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7: 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She'll do so at the end of the

0: part that really made her feel like it was okay to retire is she said, I can look back at my career and feel content with everything that I have accomplished. She feels good about walking away now. I actually spoke with NECA earlier in the season and I asked her, how much longer do you want to play? Do you want to play until your legs fall off? And she said, no. It is very important that she was able to walk away from this game on her own two feet, on her own decision. And that's what we're seeing her do right now at the end of this season.
1: NECA Ogumike, drafted number one overall in 2012 by the LA Sparks. 15 seasons later, she will end her career as an MVP winner. Did that in 2016. 8-time All-WNBA selection and 11-time All-Star, career averages over 16.5 points per game and 7.5 rebounds per game. Golf, next round of the FedEx Cup playoffs, getting set to tee it up in the morning. BMW Championship in St. Louis, coverage on ESPN and ESPN Plus. Then there's LIV. Its CEO says he's confident they'll continue despite the current financial hurdles and the money from Saudi Arabia, which will be leaving after this season. Next weekend's LIV event is canceled in Michigan, which means this weekend's event is the season ender. So player contracts are set to expire as soon as Sunday's final round. It's unclear whether marquee names like John Rahm, Bryson DeChambeau will stay on with the reduced purses and smaller contracts in 2027. As for a potential return to the PGA Tour, brilliance on the way. We heard it on Unsportsmanlike, Chris Candy and Evan Cohen.
2: Let's make this about leaving one business, in theory going to a competitor. There are going to be rules about returning to the business you left if you're leaving for one in competition.
3: I don't think it's in the best interest of the PGA Tour or golf overall to put extra hurdles in place for some of the best golfers in the world. But here's the thing that I would say. With the PGA Tour, some of the innovations that they're coming up with and doing the playoff-style format into future years and having tournament-style, more match play, isn't it a good thing if you have some of those natural rivalries between golfers that defected to the LIV Tour
2: and
3: PGA Tour? Exactly. It's like factions in WWE.
2: Yeah.
3: It makes all the sense in the world. So if you're the PGA Tour, why the hell would you embrace it?
2: You like
3: you use what was a negative for a positive.
2: You know, it would be amazing. And I think this is along the lines you're thinking of. What if they like created some sort of tournament where these guys had to play their way back in?
3: That would be great. I would love
2: like,
3: it.
2: Like, oh, you got to beat Rory in order to you want to come
3: match
2: in?
3: Match play. Let's go.
2: To be the best, you got to beat the best.
3: And you know how Rory feels about that.
2: Yeah, let Rory and Bryson DeChambeau. Bryson wins?
3: Have him
2: back.
3: Have him mic'd up, too?
2: We're going to let you back in, but you got to win your way back in.
3: That's bringing WWE to golf.
2: Seriously.
3: I love that.
1: You'd have Ryder Cup-style galleries out there. That could be good. I like that. World number one Scotty Scheffler says he isn't opposed to LIV golfers potentially returning to the PGA Tour. He says they bring value. But reigning Masters champ Rory McIlroy?
4: Rory, Scotty was asked about the possibility of LIV guys coming back and whether they bring value, in your opinion. Are there guys, if it goes away, that should be allowed back?
5: I mean, I'd argue, have they brought value to LIV? You know? I think PGA Tour is in a really good spot.
1: McIlroy's been one of LIV's most outspoken critics over the time. SportsCenter All Night, ESPN Radio, back to baseball. And a day after being shut out 22-0.
6: 105 off the bat. Here's Josh Naylor. Everybody moved up, so runners at second and third. May from the windup. Here's the pitch. Swung on, ripped on the first baseline. It's a fair ball. It hits the sidewall. Randy scores. Here comes Dom around third base, right behind him. Dom scores. The Mariners have two more. Josh Naylor, a two RBI base hit. 7 runs on the board. 7-0 Mariners.
1: They win at 7-5. 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
7: Number 5.
1: Baseball, the Yankees with a 5-3 win in Baltimore. New York getting a 447-foot shot from Ben Rice en route to the win. Amazon Prime.
9: And the payoff. Right center, oh, way back there. See ya. That is about as long a home run as you are going to see. A solo blast by Rice, and it's 3-1 Yankees.
7: Number 4.
1: Rangers are in the midst of a playoff push, but Wednesday, they're shut out by the Nationals 6-0. Half of Washington's output coming on one swing. Nationals Radio.

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1: Now the set of the pitch.
2: Swing and a long drive deep down the left field line, looking toward the corner, and it is gone. Goodbye. Andres Chaparro has done it again. Bang. Zoom goes Chaparro. A three-run home run, his eighth of the year, and his third hit of the night.
3: Number three.
4: Phillies get a win over the Marlins. Brandon Marsh going all Spider-Man to help out. 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
5: 2-2 pitch. Swung on, hit in the air, left field line. Marsh is over, maybe with room up against the stands. Climbs up on the side of the wall and makes the catch. Brandon Marsh climbing up on the angled side wall along the left field line. Now he gives a hat tip to the fans who stayed out of his way. Great play, and that's the second out.
3: Number two.
4: To Williamsport, Bayonne, New Jersey, edges Massachusetts thanks to one final swing of the bat. Our buddy Carl Ravitch, ESPN.
6: Center field, the game is over. Mason Rincon goes into the shrubs in center field. And that allows Bayonne, New Jersey to win the game 2-1 on our first walk-off in Williamsport this year.
3: Number one.
4: Walk-off in Williamsport, Pennsylvania. What about over in Pittsburgh? 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
5: Now the set of the 1-2. Swing and a drive. Deep right field. If it's fair, the Pirates will win this game. He's done it! Brandon Lau wins it! What a thrilling come-from-behind win! The Pirates, with homers by Flores and Lau, they send the Tigers packing!
4: Fourth career walk-off homer. Meanwhile, a little more breathing room in the AL West. That's next at ESPN Radio.
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21: 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High fly ball. Deep right center. Oh, way back there. See ya. That is about as long a home run as you are going to see.
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22: That's not what you're out there for. You're squaring off like it's UFC. Like, what the hell are you doing? 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
26: Rory Scotty was asked about the possibility of live guys coming back and whether they bring value, in your opinion. 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
4: 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Another key offseason move in the NBA. And, as the case has often been this week with NBA news, it involves Los Angeles. That's on the way. Segway, LA Dodgers. They hit a rough patch over the past few weeks, coming back to earth a bit in the standings, but apparently a trip to Denver can cure that.
28: 1-2, and Betts hammers one to left field. This one's headed toward the wall. It is over the wall. A home run for Mookie. A line drive shot, home run number 16, and Betts makes it 2-0 Dodgers. One on, one out, stretch pitch. And Kike hits a high fly ball to left and deep. This ball headed back toward the wall. Veen at the wall. He looks up. It's gone. It's a two-run home run. Kike Hernandez. And the Dodgers lead it 4-0.
4: Three runs in the top of the fourth for the Dodgers. That said, the game would be tied at 4 after 9. On to the 10th.
28: Over gets 1-2, and Freddie lifts it in the air, left field deep, going back after it as McCarthy at the wall makes the catch. Paez tags. He'll score. Tagging from first and advancing to second is Teoscar Hernandez. And the Dodgers take a 5-4 lead on a sacrifice fly by Freddie Freeman. Now the pitch to Betts. Line drive, center field. Base hit. Teoscar touches third. He's coming to the plate. Throw from Carrig. Too late. RBI base hit. Teoscar scores. And the Dodgers lead it 6-4.
4: AM 570 LA Sports. 6-4 would be the final in 10 innings. Dodgers with their ninth series sweep this season. Tie for the Red Sox for second most in baseball. Rays lead the way with 13. Red Sox and Dodgers both with 9. Dodgers 31-8 against the Rockies over the last three seasons. Most wins by any team against a single opponent over that span. They also posted a 4-0 record in extra inning games this season. The only team without a loss. Freddie Freeman, as you heard, the go-ahead sack fly in the 10th. First go-ahead RBI in extra innings this season. Mookie Betts, 3-for-5 with a 16th home run, drove in 2, and spoke with Spectrum Sportsnet LA.
2: Mookie, when you look at this win, let's start with Tanner Scott. He was up last night, got that 4-out save, even got up in the pen the night before. For him to come out and be so efficient, how big is that for this team?
3: It's huge, especially we've been kind of thin back there, especially with Edwin going down and, you know, some moving pieces. So, you know, he's a dog, and he showed it tonight.
2: The offensive performance, for you personally, the 3 hits, the home run, for you it was against left, it was against right. What does that just tell you as to kind of where you're at as you're looking to get that consistency back with your swing?
3: We're getting closer. It's a work in progress every day. I'm just happy I was able to help the boys in a time of need.
2: You guys always talk about how this is a game in 162, but when you look at this series and this sweep specifically, how the offense got back on track, does it feel like this series could be bigger for this group than you all might have thought?
3: Yeah, I mean, maybe not necessarily through the 162, but definitely for morale. You know, we hadn't been hitting or doing much good lately, so to at least get the bats back going, it makes us feel good, and hopefully we can carry it into this next series.
2: It's an excellent series for you all. So, Mookie, congratulations on this win and the sweep.
3: Thank you.
4: Dodgers get the sweep in Colorado with the 6-4 10-inning win on Wednesday. 30 for 30's new series, The Betrayal of Shohei Ohtani, available now on all major podcast platforms. The Betrayal of Shohei Ohtani is presented by Gusto. Longest active win streak in Major League Baseball? That currently resides in Philly. They were hosting the Marlins.
5: Swung on, hit deep, right field. Going back is Ruiz at the wall. Looking up, it's gone. And Luis Arraez with a 2-run home run to straightaway right field. Number 6 on the season, his second as a Philly. And the Phils now lead it 3-0 on the 2-run shot.
4: Sports Radio 94 WIP. Phillies a 4-1 win over the Marlins. Their 6th consecutive win, longest active streak in baseball. And their longest streak this season. Arraez 2-for-4 with the home run. Couple of RBI. Second homer with the Phillies in his 15th game with them. Bryce Harper 1-for-3 with a walk. 23-game on-base streak. Longest active streak in Major League Baseball, as is the Phillies' 6-game win streak. To Pittsburgh, Tigers visiting the Pirates. Detroit would take a 3-2 lead to the bottom of the 9th inning.
6: And an 0-2 from Jansen. Swinging a ball, belted right down the left field line. And Flores has tied the game. He hit it off the third rung of the rotunda. A mammoth home run. The second for Flores. The Pirates tie it in the bottom of the 9th. Off of a Hall of Fame closer in Kenley Jansen. What a wallop.
8: Now they're set in the 1-2. Swing and a drive. Deep right field. If it's fair, the Pirates will win this game. He's done it. Brandon Lau wins it. What a thrilling come from behind win. The Pirates with homers by Flores and Lau. They send the Tigers packing.
4: Fireworks person getting a lot of work there in the bottom of the 9th inning. The 2 homers, and Pittsburgh wins it 4-3, the final over the Tigers. Sports Radio 93.7, the Fan, Brandon Lau with the walk-off shot. His 27th homer of the season, 4th career walk-off home run. Paul Skeens started for Pittsburgh. No decision, 4 1/3. Gave up 3 runs on 4 hits. 4 walks, did strike out 5. 6th start this season where he's failed to complete 5 innings. SportsCenter all night. ESPN Radio. Houston Astros in a battle atop the AL West as we head through the middle part of August. Astros and Angels on Wednesday.
8: First pitch, and Vasquez clubs it deep to left field, and that ball is gone. Into the back row of the Landry's Crawford boxes. Christian Vasquez goes deep for the seventh time this year to put the Astros up 1-0. The 2-1. And that's line down the left field line. That's a base hit. That'll bounce all the way to the wall. Alvarez around third. He'll score to tie the game. In the third base goes Paredes. It's an RBI double for Jose Altuve. His 16th double and 37th run driven in. 2-2.
4: Getting some quick offense in the third and fourth innings. KBME 790 AM. Astros with the 3-2 win over the Angels. Houston goes to 64-63. They lead the AL West by two games. As for the Rangers, they wound up being stymied by Washington starter Cade Cavalli.
9: Now the pitch, check swing by Carter. Did he go? Yes, he did. For strike three, strikeout number 10 for Cade Cavalli. And we're only in the bottom of the fourth inning with two outs.
4: Nationals also giving him some run support.
9: Now the set of the pitch. Swing and a long drive. Deep down the left field line. Hooking toward the corner. And it is gone. Goodbye. Andres Chaparro has done it again. Bang. Zoom goes Chaparro. A three-run home run. His eighth of the year. And his third hit of the night.
4: Nationals Radio Network. Eighth homer of the season. Seven of those eight since the All-Star break. Nationals shut out the Rangers 6-0. Rangers now trailing the Astros by two games in the AL West. Nationals' fifth shutout this season, second in their last six games. Braves have fallen four games back in the race for the best record of the National League. This week in their series with the Twins certainly didn't help.
10: Hit high in the air, right center field. Acuna back. He's going to turn around and play it off the wall. Here comes Keyshaw. Here comes Buxton. Bell to third. Clemens into second base. Twins are opening it up here. Lead now 4-1.
11: No balls, two strikes. Battle time. Right back up the middle for a base hit. Attaboy Brooks. Here comes Cody Clemens. He's going to score. The intentional walk backfires, and the Twins lead 6-4.
4: Treasure Island Baseball Network, 6-4 would be the final. Minnesota's fourth series sweep this season, their first at home since early April. As for the Braves, they're swept in a series for the fourth time this season. They struck out 14 times in the loss to Minnesota. SportsCenter all night, ESPN Radio to the NBA. Cavaliers, Nuggets, Clippers agreeing on a trade that will send Peyton Watson to Cleveland, Max Strus to the Clippers. Watson will sign a new four-year, $88 million deal with a player option, according to his agent, earlier on ESPN Radio. On game night, our Emmett Golden.
12: The Cavaliers send Max Strus to the Clippers. They send an unprotected pick to the Nuggets, and they end up with Peyton Watson from the Nuggets, which they also end up getting Cam Whitmore. But the Cavaliers needed a small four. They have not had a real three since DeAndre Hunter, and that didn't necessarily work out for the Cavaliers or for DeAndre. And before that, it was LeBron. So that's just one area that they've been trying to find somebody, and I love this for the Cavaliers that they added Peyton Watson to the rotation. Guy with some length, can shoot it, can defend. Great move by the Cavaliers.
4: Cavaliers coming off an Eastern Conference Finals appearance where they were swept by the Knicks. Sports Center all night, ESPN Radio.
13: The agent for Buccaneers nose tackle Vita Vea says his client has requested a trade, according to Adam Schefter.
14: It is contract related. It doesn't necessarily mean his time with the Bucs is done. This is a player letting him know that I am serious, despite being a career Buccaneer to this point.
4: The hold-in for Tampa Bay defensive tackle Vita Vea ends with the team announcing it's agreed to terms on a new contract extension. Vea and his agent reaching the agreement with the Bucs on a one-year extension adds $6 million to the $18 million he was already set to make in 2026. Last month, prior to the start of training camp, the 31-year-old had requested a trade as he had no guaranteed money on his existing deal. Earlier on ESPN Radio, Tampa Bay Times Buccaneers reporter Rick Stroud.
15: You know, they kind of have the leverage there, too, as they did with Vita. But, you know, when you get one deal done, you start feeling good about things, get some good vibes in the building going on, you know. Baker comes in the next day,
23: kind of gives him that wry smile, but we'll see what happens. I don't think to him it matters either way. Obviously, he wants to make Tampa his forever home. He's so comfortable here. The community loves him. And so I think it would be a, you know, kind of a nice end to the preseason if they could do it. But that won't affect, you know, how he plays, and there's no trade demand or anything like that.
4: He being Baker Mayfield wants to stay in Tampa. As for the expectations for the 2026 Buccaneers?
23: Injuries were the big story a year ago. They've spent a lot of time and energy rebuilding this defense, getting bigger bodies in here, and also, you know, raising the badassery, if you will, a little bit. There's a lot of excitement on this defense right now. And if that offensive line stays together, they're a top three offensive line. There's a lot of positivity and depth at the receiver, even though they lost Mike Evans. This Teddy Hurst guy is going to be a story this year out of Georgia State to play that X receiver. And of course, they still have Emeka Buka and Chris Godwin and Jalen McMillan and all those guys. So I think Baker's really, really confident in his team. He loves what they've done on defense. He loves the attitude that they have added, which matches his own. And so that's why he's saying, you know, go ahead and doubt us. And he's gonna invent the chip if it's not there anyway. I don't know if he's taking a poll how many people think the Bucs going to have a losing record, but he seemed to think that was on his mind the other day.
4: One key thing about Tampa Bay this year, ESPN analyst Louis Riddick says they won't be flying under the radar.
0: I think really the question is on defense. One, get Vita back in there. You can't mess with him. He's a foundational player. Jason Light has to figure out a way to bridge that gap and get him on the field. I mean, you just went and drafted maybe on the defensive side the equivalent to the guy, to Baker Mayfield, in terms of a guy who has a chip on his shoulder and Reuben Bain. I mean, who's more pissed off than Reuben Bain right now as far as a guy who feels as though he's been disrespected and overlooked? He's going to have a heck of a year. They're not going to sneak up on anybody. People know how good Tampa Bay can be. And Boog's right. It's a big year for this organization, man. Just don't mess with the foundation. Get number 50 in the building.
4: And that's happening with Vita Vea getting a contract extension. Texans receiving core taking a hit on Wednesday. Wideout Jaden Hagen suffering a torn ACL. Season-ending injury occurring during the joint practice with the Raiders. Well, straight ahead, everything's fair in love. Oh, wait, it's not? SportsCenter All Night continues. It's ESPN Radio.
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2: And the payoff. High fly ball. Deep right center. Oh, way back there. See ya. That is about as long a home run as you are going to see. A solo blast by Rice, and it's 3-1 Yankees.
1: Yankees taking a 3-1 lead in the third. In the eighth inning, little insurance.
2: Chop slowly. Third base going to be a tough play. Mayo field. No play. Throw to third. He's back in time. A single for Lombard. A run scores and the Yankees lead 4-3. Bases remain loaded. And here's Wells. Here comes Jazz. Ball gets away. He slides home. And the Yankees lead 5-3.
1: 5-3 would be the final. Michael Kay on Amazon Prime. Yankees beating the Orioles by 2. Pete Alonso went yard, did have his major league leading 13th opposite field homer, extending his hitting streak to 11 games, signed the longest of his career. Also had one not count. Was ruled foul. They went to the review. Stayed foul.
3: Looking at the video, the view from where the camera was pointing straight down the line, from what it looked like, I mean, it was to the right of the yellow and the pole, so I thought it was fair. But what I was told is there was, in order to overturn a call, you need to have two camera angles to confirm it. But the best view, there's the only view that shows ball fair or fouls, the one down the line, but no other camera angle is available. So video room ruled a foul. Umpire obviously called a foul initially. It is what it is. I mean, the video room and the umpire at third base, I mean, they called a foul. That's the only opinions that really matter. And kudos to them for responding, breaking the tie that next half inning. And kudos to Hedrick for making some really tough pitches after for a loud strike one. I mean, they executed and they bear down and they got it done. And we didn't. Obviously, that's a really defining call in the game. But you got to, when adversity is faced, you got to push past it, move through it.
1: Orioles wind up coming up short against the Yankees, New York winning it 5-3. Speaking of the AL East, Rays and Blue Jays.
4: Now the one-strike pitch. Diaz swings and launches one. Deep to left field. Sanchez turns and looks, and it's 2-0 Rays. Yandy Diaz meets Scherzer for the first time and puts the Rays in front.
5: Swung on, popped in the air towards shallow left field. Sanchez coming in. He's had lost it, and it goes by him. Yandy scores. Here comes the second run. Throw to third, off the glove of McAdoo, and not in time. Two runs score, and runners end up at second and third. Jesus Sanchez just lost the baseball. Richie Palacios at second, and the Rays have two gift runs and a 4-1 lead.
1: They go on to a 7-6 win, 620 WDAE. Yandy Diaz, 19th homer of the season, extending his season-long hit streak to 10 games. He's hit in every game since going 0-5 on his birthday on August 8th against the Mariners. Alejandro Kirk, 7th homer of the season. As for Max Scherzer, his 3rd outing this season, in which he's allowed at least 7 earned runs, tied for the most in any season of his career. Rays improved to 43-22 at home this season. SportsCenter All Night, ESPN Radio to the WNBA. Matchup between the Lynx and the Valkyries.
6: Olivia Miles back on the bench for Minnesota. Cross court, McBride answers. Did she just hit him with a night-night? Collier with the rebound. Shot clock turned off. And Minnesota, this was a battle, Ladona. They are going to take a 3-0 series lead with the 4th and final game coming on Monday in Minnesota. And Fee told us this morning, this might be a game where it's a 60-62 type of night because defense is going to matter.
1: The Lynx go on to the win. It's a key one, 77-66 over the Valkyries, who have their win streak come to an end. Lynx lead the Valkyries by 4 atop the WNBA standings, seeking the 1 seed for the 2nd straight season. ESPN's Kendra Andrews.
7: I spoke with Cheryl Reeve, and what she's focusing on with her team is just figuring out how can they take something that's already elite. They are second in offense. They are third in defense. How can they take that and make it even better come playoffs? They do not want to run out.

0: they think that they can. Cheryl Reeve told me that I wouldn't be surprised if no one on this team even knew what our record was, that we are, yes, number one in the standings, but we don't care about what, how many wins that we have, how many losses, because they believe that there, again, is still another level for this team to take it to, and that's what they're focused on in the playoffs.
1: Lynx, the only team with multiple road wins at the Valkyries this season. After the win, Kayla McBride spoke with USA Network.
2: Kayla, they made it an intense game there in the second half. What did it take from your group to hold them off?
3: Toughness, trust in one another. This is an amazing place to play, amazing fan base. This is like a Hooper's dream, you know, but just staying together. We've been in these positions before, trusting each other, trusting what we work on in practice, and just going out there making a play, staying together.
2: I mean, we knew this would be a tough battle, two of the top teams, two of the best defenses. What was the mentality from your group overall coming into a game like this?
3: Whatever it takes. You know, on the road, that's what it's about. You know, there's going to be ups and downs, ebbs and flows, but just staying together and getting it done, and we got it done today.
2: You guys seem to really relish being in on enemy territory, kind of proving yourself. There's a reason you guys have the best road record in the W. What allows you to be successful in environments like this?
3: We love it. We know, we embrace it. We're not afraid of anything or anyone. We want to come out here and be the best version of ourselves for each other each and every night. Another chance to do that. Like I said, it's just, you know, two top teams going at it, throwing punches, and, you know, we threw more today.
2: Kayla, thanks for the time. Congrats.
3: I'm off.
1: The Lynx get the win over the Valkyries, who have their six-game win streak come to an end. As for the Mystics and the tempo,
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1: WNBA League pass as the Mystics get past the tempo by 11, 93-82, their eighth straight home win. Tempo officially now eliminated from playoff contention with their 12th consecutive loss. Losing your cool in the middle of summer. That's next. 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
1: Pirates walk off with a Brandon Lau home run. Dodgers get another win in Colorado to sweep the Rockies. Lynx take care of the Valkyries and end a 6-game win streak. And we are set for another weekend of football.
2: The Eagles offense took a step back last season.
3: If Nick Sirianni doesn't make the playoffs, there is a question if he's going to be the head coach moving forward.
4: For Nick Sirianni, he needs to focus on the task at hand, getting the Eagles back to being a true Super Bowl contender.
1: NFL preseason week 2 getting underway tonight. Raiders, Texans, Niners, Chargers. And then this weekend, among the matchups, Patriots and Eagles. Some familiar faces there. A.J. Brown traded from the Eagles on June 1st, now in New England.
5: Always. I will always have love for Philly. Regardless of if I'm liked or hated, it's love. You know, we won a Super Bowl together. I'll never forget that. I love my fellow teammates. I still talk to them. It's love, man.
6: Talk to Jalen?
5: Not him, but okay. A lot of guys. But I'm sure we'll probably catch up at some time this week.
1: A.J. Brown and the Patriots getting together with the Eagles this week. ESPN Sal Palantonio is the one who spoke with them.
7: Well, the headline coming out of the interview today was that A.J. Brown has not talked to Jalen Hurts. And that's unfortunate because the real headline that should come out of these joint practices is that A.J. Brown was the best wide receiver on the field for both teams by far, not even close. And it's pretty clear that all of the off-the-field time that A.J. Brown has spent with his young quarterback, Drake May, who's now in his second year trying to go back to the Super Bowl, has really paid off. They've done a lot of one-on-one film study. They've looked at what's called catch tape. They've pieced together all of the catches that A.J. Brown has had and said, this is working, this is not working, let's get on the same page so that Drake May can get the ball out of his hands quickly, cut down on the sacks, the point totals can go up, and maybe the Patriots can go back to the Super Bowl.
8: Speaking of Philly, they are moving on as well as they've got a new key addition they're hoping to get back soon. What more can you tell us?
7: Well, Jonathan Greenard, who they acquired from the Minnesota Vikings, was supposed to help them with as an edge rusher. But he had a little bit of a pec strain during a weightlifting session in the offseason, and he's been nowhere to be found at all. And today, defensive coordinator Vic Fangio was here in Foxborough. He addressed the issue, and it was not good news.
9: I don't know when Greenard will be back. You know, that injury he got in our weight room, you know, is going to take some time to heal. You know, we need our third and fourth until Greenard gets back to really solidify their positions.
7: It's pretty clear that they need him as an edge rusher on this football team, but they have two really good defensive tackles they re-signed to mega contracts in the offseason in Jordan Davis and Jalen Carter, and they have all pros in the secondary in Cooper DeJean and Quinyon Mitchell was a first-team all-pro, and Zach Bond at linebacker. This defense, even without Greenard, week one, should be as good as the one, maybe even better, than the Eagles had last year, when the Eagles only gave up 18 points a game. That's the strength of this football team.
1: There will be a lot of eyes on A.J. Brown with the Patriots this year and perhaps this week as well, because the Eagles and Patriots are together. Maybe a chip on the shoulder, too, earlier on ESPN Radio, our Freddie Coleman.
10: There's still a part of A.J. Brown, and this is just human nature. You want to show that show in Philadelphia that you're not better off without him. You want to show that show in Philadelphia that you should not have moved him away from that show. And now he has a different show that he's going to make better for his quarterback in Drake May. And I can't wait to see exactly how that's going to sound like if it's not working out in Philadelphia without A.J. Brown.
1: And you can see how things might go off the rails when you get teams like that together in the middle of summer. The Heat and the joint practices. Patriots coach Mike Vrabel.
11: We have to be able to control our emotions. We try to ask them to go to the line and play a certain style and try to create an identity and have to be able to come back and be involved. I get it. It's emotional. We can say it's football. You know, fighting isn't football. Fighting gets you thrown out of a game. That happens. They're not afraid to call in
6: you know, from New York. They've changed the rule this year, so even if an official misses a flag or misses a punch and New York happens to see it, you know, that player can be removed from the football game. So we know how critical each and every player is for the team on game day. You know, we don't have that many spots. There's guys that play, you know, they start here, but they're backups at other positions. So if you lose those players, ultimately that hurts the team. So we would try not to do anything like that.
1: We certainly see it during the summer, joint practices. Certainly saw one with the Cowboys and the Saints this week. SportsCenter All Night, ESPN Radio. There's preseason football, and that comes after a week of joint practices earlier on the Golics.
12: I personally think joint practices are better than preseason games. You get more reps, you can control the situation. Now, you're going to deal with more injuries, but you still, to get ready to play football, you have to play football, right? And that's something that's gone on for decades. But you do a little less hitting now to preserve your body, and I get that. But I think you do get work, good work, in joint practices. Again, we're seeing the headlines and the highlights of the fights. For the most part, the practices go off without a hitch. But does the fighting then hurt the rest of the reps? That's something only each team and each coach can decide. But for me, I like joint practices better than preseason games.
1: And when things went off the rails between the Cowboys and the Saints this week, it was one of the bigger ones we've seen. ESPN front office insider Lewis Riddick.
13: That's not what you're out there for. Like, dude, look at this. You're squaring off like it's UFC. Like, what the hell are you doing? Like, honestly, if it was a player that, honestly, for me, I didn't think was going to be a meaningful contributor to my football team, I'd be cutting people left and right. Honest to God, I'd be going, look, get him out of here, because it's proven nothing. Doing that kind of stuff proves nothing. And it's not, you know what, it's football, it's hot, you're going to get someone else. You know what? You barely practice. You guys practice once a day. You wear pads once a day. They cut down the off season. They've made it so much easier. You're making boatloads of money. This kind of stuff, you know what? We used to go and have joint practice. We used to go, went to Platteville for a week. Used to practice against the Chicago Bears. When I was with Cleveland, Atlanta came into Cleveland. We practiced against them. No one was doing this kind of BS, man. I don't know why this has become something that's so commonplace now with players, but they need to knock this off.
1: Week two does get underway. A couple of games on Thursday. It includes the Raiders and Texans, Niners and Chargers. Chargers center Tyler Biadasz is out indefinitely. Suffered damage to his ACL and additional injuries to his left knee during practice. On Tuesday, the joint practice with the Niners. He underwent an MRI after suffering the injury. He's out indefinitely. ESPN analyst Mina Kimes.
14: This stinks. I mean, Chargers, they can't catch a break when it comes to their offensive line, because we were so excited this offseason talking about them getting those tackles back, Alton Slater, who are excellent, and then signing Biadasz, I thought was one of the better signings of the offseason from a value perspective. You know, the guards were a bit of a question mark in the line, but the thought was 3 out of 5, you can cover that up to some degree, and now they have to make decisions. I will say Jake Slaughter, who they drafted, who was going to compete at guard, was an experienced college center. You know this, Laura, at Florida, a good zone blocking center. So potentially you could start him there in relief of Biadasz. And I thought, you know, the guard depth they showed looked decent during the preseason, but it's honestly incredibly disappointing. I will say, Mike McDaniel, you saw this in Miami, his scheme does protect your offensive line, right? The ball is going to come out super fast for Justin Herbert, so that will help. And then from a run perspective, particularly I would say the interior of the offensive line, although Miami had an excellent center, you can cover that up to some degree if you got good tackle play because of what he's able to do with motions and formations and some of the bigger bodies he's going to put on the field. But, you know, I'm not going to sugarcoat it. This is really disappointing for this team, especially given the injury history they have at this particular position group.
15: MK, I love the point you make about this kind of overhaul of Justin Herbert in this offense and protecting this offensive line, because it is going to be about anticipatory throws. He's going to have to get the ball out of his hands. And look, this being one of the offenses with a quarterback that's been sacked more than anybody. And I'm sure when Mike McDaniel showed up, that was probably the number one point of emphasis, is to keep Justin Herbert upright. So to your point, it does not help when you lose an offensive lineman, but that scheme change and that offensive coordinator change may cover this up more than just adding another player at the position.
16: First of all, let's follow the money. 3 years, $30 million paid to Biotis this offseason after he was released by Washington. A legitimate investment. And while he's not the most talented offensive lineman the Chargers have, center is the control panel of the offensive line, helping out Justin Herbert set protections in this new system for Mike McDaniel. If there is a silver lining, I do believe this system, run by Mike McDaniel, might allow them to find interior offensive line replacements a little bit better compared to where they were in that power scheme under Greg Roman. McDaniel did have some great developmental success stories during his time along the offensive line in Miami. None more prominent than Aaron Brewer, who was an all-pro level center who arrived in Miami with not very much fanfare. Unfortunately for Chargers fans, they are used to this. It seems like every training camp an offensive line injury takes place. We just hope this one is not too severe.
1: ESPN's Field Yates, Chargers in their preseason action on Thursday against the Niners. SportsCenter all night, ESPN Radio. Back to baseball. Royals, a 9-7 win over the Athletics. Royals trailed 5-2 entering the bottom of the eighth inning. First win this season, trailing by three entering the eighth inning. They had been 0-35. They get the win over the Athletics with a 9-7 win. Royals' fourth consecutive victory. A little lower scoring matchup between the Giants and the Guardians.
17: Now Barry Cota, grab ball deep into the hole and short. Diving into shadow left, Rocchio. It's off his glove, rolls away toward the foul line, and that gets Devers home. 1-0 Giants. Safe at first is Barry Cota with a single and a run batted in.
1: John Miller, KNBR. That would be all the offense in the game. The Giants ultimately win it with a 1-0 shutout over Cleveland. Guardians haven't won back-to-back games since July 20th and 21st. 12th time they've been shut out this season, tied for the most in the American League with Seattle. Giants, meanwhile, 11-21 in one-run games this season. Still the worst record in Major League Baseball. Reds, a one-run win over the Cardinals, 5-4. Sal Stewart, go-ahead three-run home run in the sixth inning, his 27th shot of the season. Seventh homer with multiple runners on base this season, tied for the second most in baseball behind Jake Bowers. Mets and Padres.
18: Next pitch to Carson Benz, lifted in the air, left field line, inside the left field foul pole, gone. Two-run home run, Carson Benz, just fair the other way. An oppo taco for Carson Benz, just over the left field wall, and it's 2-0 Mets.
1: Get a couple of defensive highlights this week, and two-run shot on Wednesday, 880 ESPN New York. Second Mets player to reach 15 homers and 15 stolen bases within his first 125 career games, Daryl Strawberry being the other. Mets a 4-2 win over the Padres. Back-to-back series wins at home for the second time this season. White Sox a 3-0 shutout of the Cubs, snapping an 8-game losing streak at Wrigley. Cubs held to two hits, their fewest at home against the White Sox in series history. Diamondbacks and Red Sox.
18: 2-2 pitch. Swung on and hit well. Left center field. This ball's going to get down, and that's going to go all the way into the crevice. It kicks away from Rafaela. Waldschmidt scores. Carroll's right behind him. And it's Moreno, the man, once again. Two-run double. D-backs in front, 3-2.
1: That was in the fifth inning. Game would be tied after nine, so on to the 10th.
18: 2-2. Broken bat, little pop-up. Down for a base hit. What a break for the Diamondbacks as Moreno scores. And Arenado gives the D-backs a 6-5 lead.
1: It would be a 7-6 win for Arizona in 10 innings. Arizona Sports, 98-7. Diamondbacks' fourth win in six extra inning games since the All-Star break. Arenado, the go-ahead single in the 10th inning. 22nd career go-ahead hit in the ninth inning or later. Diamondbacks go on to the win. Will the entire tour be around next year? That's next. SportsCenter All Night continues. It's ESPN Radio.
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0: 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The countdown continues on ESPN Radio. 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

0: at the end of the season. She made the announcement official on Wednesday, saying in a statement in part, quote, "I've learned there's power in knowing when to walk away." ESPN's Kendra Andrews.
1: NECA actually realized all the way back in training camp in the spring, shortly after she signed that one-year deal to return to the Sparks, that it might be time to hang it up. And she said, you know, part of it is the way that my body felt. She is 36 years old as of July. But the other part that really made her feel like it was okay to retire is she said, I can look back at my career and feel content with everything that I have accomplished. She feels good about walking away now. I actually spoke with NECA earlier in the season and I asked her, how much longer do you want to play? Do you want to play until your legs fall off? And she said, no, it is very important that she was able to walk away from this game on her own two feet, on her own decision. And that's what we're seeing her do right now at the end of this season.
0: NECA Ogumike, drafted number one overall in 2012 by the LA Sparks. 15 seasons later, she will end her career as an MVP winner. Did that in 2016. 8-time all WNBA selection and 11-time All-Star, career averages over 16.5 points per game and 7.5 rebounds per game. Golf, next round of the FedEx Cup playoffs, getting set to tee it up in the morning. BMW Championship in St. Louis, coverage on ESPN and ESPN Plus. Then there's LIV. Its CEO says he's confident they'll continue despite the current financial hurdles and the money from Saudi Arabia, which will be leaving after this season. Next weekend's LIV event is canceled in Michigan, which means this weekend's event is the season ender. So player contracts are set to expire as soon as Sunday's final round. It's unclear whether marquee names like John Rahm, Bryson DeChambeau will stay on with the reduced purses and smaller contracts in 2027. As for a potential return to the PGA Tour, brilliance on the way. We heard it on Unsportsmanlike, Chris Candy and Evan Cohen.
2: Let's make this about leaving one business, in theory going to a competitor. There are going to be rules about returning to the business you left if you're leaving for one in competition.
3: I don't think it's in the best interest of the PGA Tour or golf overall to put extra hurdles in place for some of the best golfers in the world. But here's the thing that I would say. With the PGA Tour, some of the innovations that they're coming up with and doing the playoff-style format into future years and having tournament-style, more match play, isn't it a good thing if you have some of those natural rivalries between golfers that defected to the LIV Tour
2: and
3: PGA Tour? Exactly. It's like factions in WWE.
2: Yeah.
3: It makes all the sense in the world. So if you're the PGA Tour, why the hell would you embrace it?
2: You
3: use what was a negative for a positive.
2: You know, it would be amazing. And I think this is along the lines you're thinking of. What if they created some sort of tournament where these guys had to play their way back in?
3: That would be great. I would love it.
2: Oh, you got to beat Rory in order you want to come
3: match
2: in?
3: Match play. Let's go.
2: To be the best, you got to beat the best.
3: And you know how Rory feels about that.
2: Yeah, let Rory and Bryson DeChambeau. Bryson wins,
3: he's back. Have him mic'd up too.
2: We're going to let you back in, but you got to win your way back in.
3: That's bringing WWE to golf.
2: Seriously.
3: I love that.
0: You'd have Ryder Cup style galleries out there. That could be good. I like that. World number one Scottie Scheffler says he isn't opposed to LIV golfers potentially returning to the PGA Tour. He says they'd bring value. But reigning Masters champ Rory McIlroy?
4: Rory, Scotty was asked about the possibility of LIV guys coming back and whether they bring value, in your opinion. Are there guys, if it goes away, that should be allowed back?
5: I mean, I'd argue, have they brought value to LIV? You know? I think PGA Tour is in a really good spot.
0: McIlroy's been one of LIV's most outspoken critics over the time. SportsCenter All Night, ESPN Radio, back to baseball. And a day after being shut out 22-0.
6: 105 off the bat. Here's Josh Naylor. Everybody moved up, so runners at second and third. May from the windup. Here's the pitch. Swung on, ripped on the first baseline. It's a fair ball. It hits the sidewall. Randy scores. Here comes Dom around third base, right behind him. Dom scores. The Mariners have two more. Josh Naylor, a 2 RBI base hit. 7 runs on the board. 7-0 Mariners.
0: They win at 7-5. 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
7: Number 5.
0: Baseball, the Yankees with a 5-3 win in Baltimore. New York getting a 447-foot shot from Ben Rice en route to the win. Amazon Prime.
9: And the payoff. High fly ball. Deep right center. Oh!

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1: Rangers are in the midst of a playoff push, but Wednesday, they're shut out by the Nationals 6-0. Half of Washington's output coming on one swing. Nationals Radio Network.
2: Now the set of the pitch.
3: Swing and a long drive. Deep down the left field line. Hooking toward the corner. And it is gone. Goodbye. Andrés Chaparro has done it again. Bang. Zoom goes Chaparro. A three-run home run. His eighth of the year. And his third hit of the night.
0: Number three.
1: Phillies get a win over the Marlins. Brandon Marsh going all Spider-Man to help out. 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
4: 2-2 pitch. Swung on, hit in the air, left field line. Marsh is over, maybe with room up against the stands. Climbs up on the side of the wall and makes the catch. Brandon Marsh climbing up on the angled side wall along the left field line. Now he gives a hat tip to the fans who stayed out of his way. Great play, and that's the second out.
0: Number two.
1: To Williamsport, Bayonne, New Jersey, edges Massachusetts thanks to one final swing of the bat. Our buddy Carl Ravitch, ESPN.
5: Center field, the game is over. Mason Rincon goes into the shrubs in center field. And that allows Bayonne, New Jersey to win the game 2-1 on our first walk-off in Williamsport this year.
0: Number one.
1: Walk-off in Williamsport, Pennsylvania. What about over in Pittsburgh? 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
4: Now the set of the 1-2. Swing and a drive. Deep right field. If it's fair, the Pirates will win this game. He's done it! Brandon Lau wins it! What a thrilling come-from-behind win! The Pirates with homers by Flores and Lau. They send the Tigers packing!
1: Fourth career walk-off home run, 27th overall this season. Paul Skeens gets the start, no decision. Sixth start where he's failed to complete five innings. That's going to do it for SportsCenter All Night. I'm Jay Reynolds. It's Thursday, August 20th. Unsportsmanlike is next. It's ESPN Radio.
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1: I'm David Johnston with a 960 The Ref Southern Sports Center. The Braves lost again yesterday as they fell to the Twins 6-4 in Minneapolis. The Twins finishing off the three-game sweep. And with the Phillies winning again yesterday, the Braves' lead in the NL East is down to just 4.5 games. The Braves are back at it today, a 2-10 first pitch. They're on the road against the Chicago White Sox. This is a makeup game from back in June. Grant Holmes on the mound for the Braves. All the action today right here on the Ref. Georgia football, the Bulldogs open their season in 16 days. That's 2 weeks from Saturday, as they play host to Tennessee State. You get the top national and local sports stories every 20 minutes. It's Athens, Voice of the Dogs, 960 The Ref.
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15: The Braves could not get it done on Wednesday afternoon as they fall to the Twins 6-4 and get swept out of Minneapolis in what was a very offensively challenged series. A.J. Smith-Shawver got his second start of the season, went 4 1/3, gave up 5 hits, 4 earned runs, three walks, and struck out 3. Victor Medeiros, though, he got hung with the loss. He gave up an earned run on 1 1/3 innings. It was a tough day all around. The Braves make their second stop on this four-city road trip coming up this afternoon. Makeup game with the Chicago White Sox. Anthony Kay will be on the mound for the White Sox. He's 9-5 as a 4.01 ERA. Grant Holmes will get the ball for the Braves. He's 7-5 with a 3.82 ERA, 51 walks and 97 strikeouts. Ford leadoff show at 12:55 p.m., 11:55 a.m., and first pitch between the Braves and the White Sox from Rate Field, 2:10 Eastern Time. Of course, you can hear all of it on the Braves Radio Network.
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1: All right, back here on the morning show, David Johnston along with you. Thanks so much for joining me and a good Thursday morning. Logan coming back on Monday, but it's just me for the next couple of days, and Annika, she'll be along with me later on this morning and tomorrow as well, so looking forward to seeing her. Hope everybody had a nice Wednesday yesterday, hopefully even a little bit better than the Braves did. Man, what a nice trip to Minneapolis. Those guys get an all-expense-paid trip to Minneapolis, and they go 0-3 with the Twins yesterday, getting the 6-4 victory. Now, it was warm yesterday here in Athens, and it was still, though, it was very pleasant. It wasn't like, again, it was hot. It was probably more than warm. It was hot. But the thing is, it wasn't quite as humid yesterday, and certainly for a hot day here in Athens in August, it could have been a lot worse.
0: But right now it's 74 degrees in Athens, and it'll be getting on into the mid-90s again today, to high today around 95 or so. Tomorrow we could have some rain moving in, and in fact, when I say rain moving in, it might just be an afternoon shower or two. Not quite sure yet on that one, but the high tomorrow, 91. Same goes for Saturday with a high of 90, and Sunday, sunny skies with a high of 90 as well. But getting back to the Braves, just a terrible, terrible three games in Minneapolis. And I know when we get to the leadoff emails in an hour, Dr. Clay's probably going to break it down even better than I can. But just the lack of offense for the Braves is just what was a killer here. So they had 27 different times where they got to hit, and they scored in one inning on Monday. They scored in one inning on Tuesday, and they scored in two innings on Wednesday. So 27 times they came to the plate, and they scored in four of those 27 innings. And let's see here, two of those were one-run innings. And that was it. They had a two-run inning and a three-run inning, which they had yesterday. And that was it. And I mean, think about this. The Twins didn't bat in the bottom of the ninth in any of the three games, so they only came to the plate 24 times. Not 27 times, but they only came to the plate 24 times. Now, they only scored in, what was it, two? They scored in two innings. They scored in one inning on Monday. That was a four-run first. Then they scored in two innings on Tuesday, a two-run first and a two-run eighth, and then they scored in three innings yesterday, a one-run inning, a two-run inning, and a three-run inning. So they had, of their 24 innings that they hit in, they scored a run in six, which isn't great. I'm sure they will tell you that more, but the fact that they were able to do more offensively than the Braves offense just not good at all in this three-game series. The pitching wasn't terrible by any means, but it wasn't clutch pitching, and certainly didn't get any help from the bullpen. And those are the things that really, really hurt. Yesterday, A.J. Smith-Shawver made his second start of the season, and he was A.J. Smith-Shawver. He gave up four runs in four and a third innings. He allowed five hits and three walks while striking out three. A no decision. Victor Medeiros suffering the loss yesterday as the Braves had rallied. That three-run sixth inning yesterday tied the game at four, and then the Twins scored twice in the seventh, and they get the victory there. They hang on and get the win. So the Braves are now off to Chicago to take on the White Sox this afternoon. This is a makeup game going back to June 11. So the Braves in this road trip here, Minnesota, one game in Chicago, two games in Milwaukee against the Brewers, and then they'll play Sunday night in Williamsport against the Brewers. So here's the second of the four cities that they're playing in on this one-week road trip. And coming up today, it'll be Grant Holmes. Hopefully it's good Grant Holmes, who is 7-5, a 3.82 ERA, going up against a lefty named Anthony Kay, who is going for his 10th win of the year. And the White Sox lead the American League Central. The White Sox are the only team in that division above 500. The White Sox are 66-60, and they lead the Twins by four games. So Minnesota getting a surge here with this sweep of the Braves, because the Twins had gotten swept by the Phillies. And speaking of the Phillies, they won again yesterday. So they have now won six in a row, and I believe that's the longest current streak in the National League. And they have pulled out to within 4.5 games of the Braves in the NL East. So once again, with what was just a week ago, we were talking about a 9.5 game lead, biggest lead the Braves have had all year. Now all of a sudden, it's back down to 4.5. And again, 2:10 this afternoon, Braves taking on the White Sox in Chicago. And then it's off to Milwaukee this weekend to take on the Brewers and Williamsport Sunday night to take on the Brewers. By the way, it was the Phillies over the Marlins 4-1 yesterday. And for the Thursday action coming up today, the Phillies are off. So the Braves would have been off if it hadn't been for this makeup game. So tomorrow morning, I don't know what the weather is in Chicago, but assume they'll play the game today. But tomorrow morning, the Braves will either be 4 games up or 5 games up on the Phillies in the NL East. Not that now. All right, Georgia football 16 days away. The Dogs in Texas State will be hitting some of the songs that are number 16 on the charts. I'll do that throughout the show. The Bulldogs will have a scrimmage coming up on Saturday. And then Saturday marks the 2-week mark coming up for the game, for the first game. So doing the math here, 16 days until the first game. 23 days until the second game. 30 days until the SEC opener at Arkansas. And 37 days until the SEC home opener against Oklahoma. 37 days till Oklahoma rolls into town. Again, not focusing on Oklahoma right now, but just letting you know that we are less than 40 days on the Sooners coming to Athens, and they've never been here before. So if Georgia's first home game of the SEC, or I guess Georgia's first SEC home game, for a lot of folks, that's the biggest one. Even though Auburn's coming to town, non-SEC, but with Tech coming to town, but I believe just the unfamiliarity of Boomer Sooner, that is going to be a big ticket for many, many Georgia fans. Of course, bringing back memories of the Rose Bowl win that got Georgia to the national championship game back in 2017. So, yeah, the Dogs and the Sooners coming up. But first things first, Tennessee State. Then you've also got Western Kentucky and a road trip to Arkansas. Hey, by the way, Clark Central opened up the season yesterday with a 34-0 win over Pebblebrook. And then McEachern beats Kell 40-10. Poor BA, Brandon Adams. We had this discussion yesterday about blowouts and close games, and there are blowouts. That happens. You hope they're all close. Well, he didn't get either yesterday. A combined 74-10 for the 2 games yesterday. So congrats to Coach Perno and the Gladiators getting off to a good start. And they now will play, let's see, what is the 28th? That is next Friday against Oconee County. I take that back. Let's see. Yeah, next Friday. Next Friday. Getting everything straight here. And then they play at North Oconee. And then the Battle of Athens coming up September 18 when they take on Cedar Shoals. But a great start for Clark Central yesterday, a 34-0 shutout win over Pebblebrook. And the other game, McEachern knocking off Kell 40-10. All right, don't forget the big soccer game coming up tonight. Georgia hosting James Madison over at Sanford Stadium. Looking to set the collegiate attendance record for a soccer game. And there are going to be between 20 and 30,000 people at the stadium. And you think, well, yeah, at the stadium. But that's still a huge chunk of folks. So hopefully the temperature will cooperate a little bit. But you know it's going to be hot. Even if you're looking into the sun, which I know is going to be a thing. And as we found out yesterday, a big part of that is because of the fireworks that are going to be released after the game. Because of where the fireworks are going to be, they had to do some different things with the seating. But yeah, certainly looking forward to that. And Kidani and his team hosting James Madison tonight. So interesting stuff going on at Sanford Stadium. And hopefully they'll have the attendance record set. All right. Kirby yesterday met with the media. And if you didn't get to hear any of his comments, well, you're in luck. Because I'm going to play them back in the next segment. So I'm going to take a timeout, regroup for a couple of minutes, get everything situated. And again, if you didn't get to hear Kirby yesterday with the media, well, that will be coming up next. All right, David Johnston along with you. Thanks so much for joining me this Thursday morning. It's 6:20.
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0: All right, back here on the morning show presented by Piedmont Orthopedics and Sports Medicine, the official healthcare provider of the Georgia Bulldogs. It's always a great day when you get to hear some Trombone Shorty. Start digging up some of the best number 16 songs on the charts as the Dogs are just 16 days away from opening things up with Tennessee State here in Athens. By the way, for you golf junkies like I am, the BMW Championship cranks up today. That'll be in sunny St. Louis. And I'm sure it'll be nice and cool there in St. Louis this weekend. LIV is winding down its season, and it might be the whole thing. We shall see. They were supposed to finish up next week with their team championship. That was going to be in Michigan, but that's been canceled. So they are in Indianapolis this weekend, and they are playing that tournament. They are going to have it. And then that will close out the season, and we'll see if there will be a LIV golf season next year. Their CEO is a guy named Scott O'Neill. He's confident that LIV golf will continue. Of course, that's what he has to say at this moment. But he did express a desire. This is off the ESPN story. For the forthcoming version of LIV to be accepted into the larger golf ecosystem. There's that word, ecosystem. There are hurdles we have to jump over. It's a very complex transaction we'll have to deliver. But man, I wouldn't bet against us. Yeah, that's something that you probably just shouldn't bet on at all, one way or the other. So we'll see how things go. And then the other questions are, if LIV goes away, if it folds, if it comes back in a different form, what happens with John Rahm? What happens with Bryson DeChambeau? Those are the two big names. I would say, now he's not the same name, but Terrell Hatton is also a big player for them. He would probably be there's several guys you could say are the number three guys that are certainly capable of winning PGA Tour events on a weekly basis, but certainly the two big names that are left over there right now are John Rahm and Bryson DeChambeau. But on to the PGA Tour and the playoff that cranks up again today in St. Louis, the BMW Championship at a place called Bellerive, which has hosted majors. Bellerive isn't on the docket that often. Feels like it's every few years Bellerive will show up. It hosted a tournament, and it might have been a playoff event, about 7 or 8 years ago. And the 1992 PGA Championship, won by Nick Price, was also played at Bellerive. But I mean, we're talking 34 years ago. A long time ago. And we are now in the top 50, and only two Georgia Bulldogs are still in the hunt. And that would be Russell Henley and Sepp Straka. So Russell will tee off at 2:44 this afternoon, and Straka will tee off at 10:14 this morning. Now Scotty will be playing with Matt Fitzpatrick. Rory will be playing with Xander Schauffele. And Cameron Young will be playing with Siwoo Kim. And 10 o'clock this morning is when they start teeing off. So tee times will run, and they're all teeing off on, I mean, it's only 50. There's only 25 groups. So tee times will run from 10 o'clock down to 3 o'clock. So 50 remaining. PGA playoff continues on. All right. I had mentioned before the break that Kirby spoke yesterday to the media, the Dogs being just 16 days away. So having a pre-scrimmage, whatever you want to call it, type press conference. Not Monday, but the following Monday of game week. That's when Kirby does his weekly press conferences. So we're closing in on that number as well. But again, 16 days for the season opener. 23 days for the Western Kentucky game, 30 days until the Dogs travel to Arkansas to open up SEC play, and then 37 days, the SEC home opener, and Oklahoma making its first ever trip to Athens. All right, here's Kirby from yesterday as the Dogs continue on with their preseason practices.
8: I'll open with giving a shout out to one of the most iconic Bulldogs of all time, and also a good friend of mine, Lauren Smith, going to be inducted into the Georgia Radio Hall of Fame this weekend. Guy has been representing Georgia for more than 60 years, and he's done an incredible job at doing that. I know he and Miss Myrna will enjoy this moment. You know, they've got a kind of a hallway, an entrance here at the university that recognize both Lauren and Myrna, and they've done so much for Georgia in terms of fundraising, track captain. He's been a man of many hats, and he's been a good friend of mine. So really happy for him, and a great fundraiser, and done so many things that he's ultimately a true DGD. I want to congratulate him from the football program on that honor. The other note would be the Georgia women's soccer match upcoming. I hope everybody's aware that we're getting ready to break an NCAA record, and we can't do that without everybody's support. I know our entire team will be there in attendance, as well as all the student athletes at the University of Georgia over at the West End Zone. They'll be there to support the women's soccer program, and hopefully watch a tremendous match against JMU. But I'm excited for that opportunity, and think it's awesome that Kidani and his staff have decided to challenge Dog Nation and our fan base to do something that hasn't been done and break a record that hopefully we can do tomorrow night. So I'm looking forward to that. 40-year-old record, I guess it is. So hopefully we can break that tomorrow night. But with that, I'll open it up for you guys to talk about football or whatever questions we got.
11: Can you give us an update on Justice Fitzpatrick and when he might be cleared?
8: Yeah, he's cleared. He's working every day. He's doing Indy. He's in all meetings, does all walkthroughs, does movement skills. He has not done live tackle yet like some of our other guys have done, but I don't have a true timeline on that.
12: I guess they're 9 or 10 practices of scrimmage, which all have done so far. What have you seen from this receiver group as they try to get some separation to figure out which playmakers are going to get the ball?
8: Yeah, they work tremendously hard each day. I think they've had a good camp as a group. The quarterbacks and the O-line a lot of times will make your receivers. So there's not – you know, receivers don't get to just go out and have success on their own. They have to have a lot of things happen to have the success they want to have. They have to take advantage of opportunities they give, and they have to go against good people in competition. But it's more than just them in order to have success. But if you said, am I pleased with their work habits and what they're doing? Absolutely, I am. I wouldn't say anybody in the room is dominating by any means. There's young players that are coming on fast. And by young, I mean first and second year. And then there's older players who are leading well and doing a tremendous job for us. So very pleased in that room.
11: Yeah, how is Drew Bobo doing physically? It sounds like he may have picked up a finger injury of late.
8: He practiced yesterday all day, took every rep. So he's great.
14: Coach, did Saturday show that the defense can affect the quarterback with four rushers more consistently than it did last season?
8: I don't know if Saturday showed that. Saturday was hard to say anything showed. I mean, it was 114 degrees on the field. It showed mental fortitude, mental toughness. It showed how we practice in our program, not like everybody else's. I mean, we go out in the heat probably more than most, and we condition our team that way. I don't know that I could say anything done Saturday. I mean, I've been through 33 first scrimmages, seen it all. I'm not ready to say that the defensive line is ready to rush for four and get there every time. I certainly hope they can, but I didn't see any indication that was the case from what I saw Saturday.
12: Kurt, Gunnar had said this offseason, one of the things he was working on was layering some of his passes, specifically over the middle, get a little more depth on it. Where have you seen him throughout the summer and in the camp so far, him grow in that area in addition to other parts of his game?
8: Yeah, Gunner's improved immensely. I don't think it's in one area. I don't think it's I think it's confidence. I think it's his mental capacity to handle a lot of information at once, process that information, and yet still make good decisions. Confidence in the pocket, his movement skills in the pocket have improved. His awareness of protections have improved. His ability to handle the pressure of the shot clock, a nine-word call, the defenses we're throwing at him, and getting people lined up has improved. But he's done some good things this camp. You can see his growth kind of in a lot of areas, because some of it's leadership, some of it's mentorship, and some of it's just throwing ability and getting the ball downfield. So pleased with Gunner's growth and really pleased with his work ethic.
15: Yeah, Kirby, just want to check on Craig Andrews, just how he's doing after Saturday.
8: Craig's great. Craig's continuing to work him to get better, and continues to work day in and day out. He's been a pleasure to work with.
15: Yeah, Kirby, there was a report yesterday that Cole Spears back with the team. I want to ask you about that, if that's true, and why you wanted him to return, and what was he doing since last season in terms of his mental stuff?
8: Well, there's a lot of assumptions in what you just said, so I wouldn't make any assumptions right now with the NCAA and the rulings and the things going on. So he is not officially back with the team. We've had conversations with he and a lot of guys, but nothing's official yet.
16: Coach, what have you kind of seen out of the young running backs behind Chauncey, behind Nate?
8: Yeah, I want someone that's a really good pass receiver, really intelligent, savvy, and instincts are more important. You know, you'd say protection is the number one thing, but, you know, of all the third down snaps we have, I bet 10-15% of them end up having to block somebody on. So it's not the most important thing. It's more important that you catch the ball, you understand the routes, you know the protections, you can get yourself out when the quarterback changes the protection. There's a lot that goes into being the third down back, which is why Cash was so good at it. And we've been a pretty good third down team over the last 5 years average. We've been good, and we want to continue to be good at third down. That starts with being in third and short and medium, and not third long. But as far as who that back's going to be yet, nobody has stood out. Nobody has taken that role and said, okay, I can do this, you know, to the level Cash did or better in terms of protection, catching the ball out of the backfield, instincts. There's so much that goes into that. That's still an open position grouping, really. Not the whole back, but the third down back.
15: Yeah, when Coach Bobo was in here last week, he was talking about how important the scrimmages are, you know, for the quarterbacks, especially. What did you see out of those guys on Saturday, especially, you know, Uglisi and Montgomery? Just how comfortable do you feel in the depth in that room heading into the second scrimmage at the beginning of the season?
8: Yeah, I'm pleased with both their growth, as well as Bryce has done a good job for a guy that's new, and then Buddha as well. And they've all gotten good work. They've got quality reps. Gunner's probably taken fewer this year than he did last year. He still takes substantially more than most, but he's been able to kind of delegate some of those reps out to other guys, which has helped us develop them. The conditions in the scrimmage the other day were tough. They weren't conducive to being able to throw the ball all the time. I'm experienced enough, being 50 years old, that, you know, there's comes a time in the scrimmage when it's hard to throw it because there's so much humidity and moisture in the air. And we didn't stop because of that. We kept doing it, and it's good to be able to overcome some of those hurdles that you get. And, you know, sometimes you grow from those, and you get to rub their nose in it, and you get better from it. So, all in all, I was pleased with the effort in the scrimmage. I wouldn't, you know, there's a lot of areas we can improve on. We're not near where we need to be yet, but I was pleased with the effort of the guys.
15: Coach, of all the guys you've got working in and out at cornerback, kind of where is Jonte Gilbert out right now, his progression, and kind of just about him right now?
8: Yeah, Jonte's working really hard. He gives us a big physical presence. He's got great size. He plays probably more boundary corner than field, which tends to get more contact and touching on the receivers and more physical aspect of it. He's a silent worker. He works really hard, and that group has really competed hard during camp, and they're trying to get better. You know, we're trying to get better each and every day in that room, and that room's no different than the other rooms. I've been really pleased with Jonte's progress.
3: Juan's getting ready for his second year. Just how would you evaluate what he's been able to do to this point in camp?
8: Just the camp window, I would say his stamina needs to improve. You know, I mean, somewhere out in you guys' world, it became, you know, this great offseason loss of weight and this great physical specimen. But, I mean, he has to be able to play more snaps. He's got to have better stamina. And I've addressed that with him. I've told him, I said, you can do one or two things. You can read what people write about you, or you can listen to what your coaches tell you and listen to the truth. And we're very honest with him that he, you know, to be able to start and play down and down and out, he's got to get in better shape and be able to sustain. Not only him, several guys have got to be able to play winning football. You got to be able to play for an 8-10 play drive in a row. And part of doing that is putting the pads on and going out and do it. You can work out with Coach Sinclair all summer. You can run all summer. But that doesn't mean you're prepared to go out in Sanford Stadium and play a 10-play drive when it's 110 degrees. And we're not where we need to be in regards to that. And that's not directly at Juan as much as it is everybody as a group. So I enjoy coaching Juan. Juan loves football. Juan goes out to work each and every day. He's got the flexibility to kick in from tackle to guard. He's a good athlete. He likes practice. He likes football. And he's fun to be around. But we've got to keep getting better.
17: Yeah, how has Cortez Smith developed for you guys this offseason and helped you guys at that center position?
8: Yeah, he's in a really, really tough competition for he and Malachi Caliber for the backup center spot. They both have had goods and bads, and they both got to keep improving. You know, Drew wasn't able to make it through the year last year with the tough injury he had, and those guys had to step up and play, and you know, we need him to be ready to go this year. He's got the flexibility of kicking out and playing some guard, and I think that'll make him a better center.
3: Your reputation being really hard on the guys, tough on the guys, everyone talks about the demanding nature. Kind of two-part question here. One, do you try to, I don't know, change with the times at all or consider the types of kids that you're coaching now? I know, I guess, after spring 2025, you mentioned some of the guys weren't ready to meet the standard. And then secondly, I guess I saw some clips of, you know, it looked like some sort of Olympics where you had the different position groups break down. And you can share a little bit about that or any of the guys that really stood out or impressed you in doing things other than football.
8: Yeah, it's a lot of information there to cover. I don't specifically think that we'll be changing, you know, how we practice or the intensity with which we practice with. We have changed our format some. You know, we took a different approach this year with three on, one off, three on, one off, three on, scrimmage, one off, three on, one off. You know, we're taking a little bit more of a, and when I say one off, it's a practice walkthrough, corrections, slow it down. But some of our practices have been, you know, just like they have in the past, and some of them have been dialed back in terms of trying to load twos and threes with more reps. But, you know, there's not one camp we've had that's been the same. We don't do the exact same thing every camp. We try to cater it to what we need in terms of the position groups, the depth, the development, the season, the order of the season, the number of SEC games, who do we play first. So there's a lot of things that change within that. And I just think you have to change how you do things sometimes for these kids because they can get bored with monotony. And then the comment about the Olympics, it was not really position groups at all. It was just skull groups. Skull groups are represented by equal number of each position group. So it's a cross-section of the team. And they were asked to deliberate separately and come up with their choice of who did what events. We chose the events. They chose who did them. And there is some strategy and there is some task cohesion within choosing who does what in order to give your best chance to win. And I think that's important because they have to make decisions that coaches have to make in terms of what does this guy do better than that guy. And you know, not necessarily doing what you want to do, but doing what's best for the team. And they were fun. I'm glad we did them. I'm glad that the NCAA put a mandated day off in there that we had to acknowledge, and that we were able to do something team building in that day as opposed to practicing. And they did a good job of that. Players did a good job of that.
3: Did the women's soccer, I was watching, did the women's soccer team beat your guys in that little one-on-one? Because I saw some guys talking about it. I saw some highlights.
8: Well, we did PKs, which I expected them to win. They went 10 for 10, and our guys shockingly went 7 for 10. So we had three times that our guys didn't get it in by way of their kick or by way of a block. Which is rare. And talking to Kadani, they're about 94-95% success on PKs, and our guys were about 70%. But they hit all theirs, and then they did a little one-on-one soccer tennis that they did. They beat our specialists, and we didn't let the specialists kick. We didn't think it was fair, so we made them do the soccer tennis, and they lost that, and they had an ultimate punishment for that.
3: Kirby said a couple weeks ago that Chris Cole has had an amazing offseason. Has that level continued in fall camp? And what are you looking for him in his third season to help this defense?
8: Yeah, his leadership is what we need most. I mean, he's one of the few players that I think can sustain right now. And the way he practices with such max effort that he conditions himself through practice to the next day he can go further. And he's just, like a rubber band, just keeps expanding, and he's got more elasticity as he goes, and he can stretch himself longer. And we're trying to be smart with him too, because he's played winning football, and we want to number one, keep him healthy. Number two, we want to keep him fresh. We want to keep a weight on him. But he's been a tremendous leader, and he works really hard. He's one of the hardest working guys on the team.
17: Kurt, we've asked you in the past about Khalil Barnes. I want to ask you about the other transfer DBs, Braylon Conley, Jamar Riddle, and Keith Williams. How much are they playing? Have they worked in? What have you seen from them? And also, who won the long drive contest?
8: Man, I should know. My mind just went blank. It was not Gunner, as expected. It was Beaver, Bryson Beaver. You guys know the answers to your own questions. So that was, yes, Bryson Beaver won the longest drive. I can't remember what it was, but it was a long drive. I think the odds-on favorite was Gunner, and he got upset in that. But about the DBs, I mean, the guys that have come in have done a great job acclimating. I think the players here have done a better job teaching them the standard. I don't think each one of them has played to the toughness level in terms of footing and striking and doing the things we want to do, but we're trying to integrate them into our culture with that, and they're getting better at it. They've all been through spring. I think every one of them's been here through the spring and into the fall now, 10, 9, 10, 11 days, whatever it's been we've practiced. They're getting better to meet that standard, and they're certainly going to provide us much needed depth, and a couple of them will have chances to play in roles that we have in our defense.
1: Tap for one more question.
17: Yeah, you coached a lot of great cornerbacks in Georgia and Alabama. What does Ellis Robinson have to do this season to sort of establish himself with that?
8: Consistency. I think the number one thing for Ellis is Ellis. And sometimes Ellis is so competitive, and I put DeMello in the same category, that they get down on themselves. We've talked a lot about the mental training, the mental dynamic of, giving up a pass play, whether it's a touchdown or a hitch. They get the same frustrated, and you can't do that this day and age. People can throw and catch the ball well. They're going to hit some back shoulders. They're going to hit things on you. So it's good for them to experience some failure and have to overcome that, because I've never seen a corner that just shut everybody out. Thanks.
0: All right. There's Kirby from yesterday as the Bulldogs get set to take on Tennessee State. They got the scrimmage coming up this weekend. Tennessee State 16 days from today. And Kirby was in as usual, hey, let's get ready to go mood. And that's good. I always tell people, if Kirby's kind of feisty, if he seems kind of irritated, I'm okay with that. That's good. Every now and then, you might be the target of a little bit of a zinger or a barrage or something like that, which is fine. But I'd much rather him be a little surly, a little feisty heading into the season, maybe during game week. If he's up cracking a bunch of jokes, he have a couple of good one-liners in there. But if he's cracking a bunch of jokes and smiling and everything, I'm like, something's not right. So, yeah, I like that Kirby yesterday. I like the Kirby that was at the Touchdown Club Monday night. So, yeah, things progressing, moving right along, and certainly getting excited about the upcoming season where the Bulldogs are the two-time defending champion of the SEC. Georgia's only done that one other time in its history, and that was in 80, 81, and 82.

0: absolutely unbelievable. Well, not unbelievable. That would make it sound like it's Arkansas winning interstate. If Arkansas won the SEC this year, that would be absolutely unbelievable. If Georgia wins the SEC this year, that would be really cool. And, of course, only one team can do it, and it's very, very tough. But with Georgia having a chance to do it for three straight years is really, really awesome. Hey, the Falcons will take on the Colts coming up on Saturday. And I only mention that because it means we're getting closer and closer to the NFL season. And I have been having my usual annual discussions about the brutality of being a Falcons fan with my buddies. And now I will take it to the airwaves. Last year was the first year I really said, I'm not going to watch this team on Sunday afternoons. Sundays in the fall, in middle to late September, through October, through November, they're just too nice. They are just too nice weather-wise to sit there and watch a team that you know something's going to happen that's going to be bad. Of course, the definition of insanity is probably being a Falcons fan. But for whatever it is, I'm not going to change allegiances or anything like that. So, stuck as a Falcons fan. Stuck down here, Jack. All right, so the Falcons at the Colts coming up Saturday at 1 o'clock. And the Falcons are already up there practicing with them. Then the following Saturday, Friday the 28th, the Falcons will be in Miami to play the Dolphins. And then a week off, and then it's on to the start of the regular season. And the Braves this weekend. Can they win? Can they score? Can they do anything? They just played 27 innings with the Twins and scored in 4 of the 27 innings. What is 4 divided by 27? It is a small number. In fact, being told that is, we'll just call it 15%. 4 out of 27. So the Braves scored in 15% of their at-bats this week. And again, that was against Minnesota. That wasn't against fill in the blank. That was against a team that was 5 games under 500 in a division where only one team has a winning record. And today they'll see a lefty who's going for his 10th win of the year for the White Sox. And I think, are the White Sox going for the sweep today? This is going back to June. So the White Sox are going for the 3-game sweep today. Tuesday, June 9th. White Sox 6, Braves 5 in 10 innings. Wednesday, June 10th. White Sox 2, Braves 1. Thursday, June 11, rain out. So let's see if the Braves. So this is back-to-back days where they're trying to avoid the sweep. It doesn't happen very often. We'll see if they can do it. They're 0-for-1 this week trying to avoid the sweep. It's 6:53.
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0: All right, your morning show presented by Piedmont Orthopedics and Sports Medicine. David Johnston along with you. Logan will be back on Monday. Annika will be joining me later this morning. She'll be along with me tomorrow as well. And Bill Shanks will join us at 9:05. Maybe it'll be surly Bill Shanks again. We'll see. The Braves' lead in the NL East is back down to just 4.5 games. The Phillies have gotten hot. The Braves have gone cold. And 9.5 has suddenly become 4.5. The Phillies have reeled off 6 straight wins, and they are off today. So, assuming the Braves and White Sox play today, I didn't check the weather in Chicago. I don't think anything's going to be a problem there. But the Braves will either have a 4-game lead this time tomorrow or a 5-game lead if they get the win today. But boy, when you're fighting it like they are, it looks so far away. By the way, the forecast for Chicago today is nice. So they'll be in good shape. In fact, 0% chance of precipitation and a high today of 77. Now, there's some rain moving into Chicago tomorrow, but doesn't matter. It'll just be the Braves and the White Sox for the one game. And then off to Milwaukee, you don't have to worry about the weather there, too, because they have the roof. Now, Williamsport, Pennsylvania will be the site of the Braves and Brewers Sunday night as the Little League World Series is cranked up there. So a lot of stuff going on with that as well. All right, I'm going to get to leadoff emails on the other side. Again, Bill Shanks coming up at 9:05. Always a fun time talking to Bill. Right now, it's 6:58.
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0: I'm David Johnston with a 960 The Ref Southern Sports Center. 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One call, that's all. The Braves lost again yesterday as they fell to the Twins 6-4 in Minneapolis. The Twins finishing off the 3-game sweep. And with the Phillies winning again yesterday, the Braves lead in the NL East is down to just 4.5 games. The Braves are back at it today. A 2-10 first pitch. They're on the road against the Chicago White Sox. This is a makeup game from back in June. Grant Holmes on the mound for the Braves. All the action today right here on the Ref. Georgia football, the Bulldogs open their season in 16 days. That's 2 weeks from Saturday as they play host to Tennessee State. You get the top national and local sports stories every 20 minutes. It's Athens, Voice of the Dogs, 960 The Ref. 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
0: All right, it's the morning show presented by Piedmont Orthopedics and Sports Medicine, the official healthcare provider of the Georgia Bulldogs. Thanks so much for joining me this morning. Logan will be back on Monday. Did want to mention here before we get to the leadoff emails. Currently in Athens, it's 73 degrees. Supposed to get up to 95 today. 92 tomorrow. 91 Saturday and then 91 on Sunday. Tomorrow there is a 65% chance of afternoon thunderstorms. Looks pretty good on Saturday and looks pretty good on Sunday. And today looks pretty good as well. So to this evening, maybe overnight, maybe tomorrow morning in the afternoon, that 65% chance of thunder. That looks like that may be it for the weekend. All right, we are 16 days away from opening the season.
12: Oh!
13: Who's that I see walking in these woods? Why, it's Little Red Riding Hood.

0: the guy you're hearing singing, I don't think little big girls should. His name is Domingo Samudio, which I love that name. Domingo Samudio. Didn't Phil Collins write a song about him? No, wait, that was Sussudio. Domingo Samudio, better known from his group Sam, the Sham, and the Pharaohs. Now, their big hit, their biggest hit, was a song called Woolly Bully. But this song was 1966. Sam, the Sham, and the Pharaohs, 66 years ago, with the song Little Red Riding Hood. And Domingo Samudio, by the way, he's still alive, 89 years old. And I hadn't heard this song in a long time. And to be honest with you, I don't feel like I've heard it a ton over the years. I'm probably would assume a majority of the people that are listening to this right now may not have ever heard this song, but certainly no Woolly Bully. I don't know why we don't get to hear this song on Halloween. I'm going to tell Logan to make a mental note. And you just can't get enough of Sam the Sham and the Pharaohs. All right, 16 days away. That was number 16 in 1966. Well, I say we get to some of those lead-off emails. Let's see what everyone else wants to say about that. Because the lead-off emails, well, you know, that's what we do.
1: Mail you got.
0: Thank you, Guy. We appreciate that. All right, leading it off in the chat, Stevie T. Inbox. As always, the Ricky Henderson of the lead-off emails. Clay in South Florida, Dr. Clay down in Delray Beach, where he says, good Thursday morning to the Bob James and Ted Templeman of sports radio. Bob James and Ted Templeman of sports radio. On this Baseball Thursday, one in which the Braves team at various times has fooled us into believing they are good and or bad, why not record producer Bob James, who arranged Kenny Loggins' version, or Ted Templeman, who recorded the Doobie Brothers' version of this song? Co-written by Kenny Loggins and Michael McDonald, first released by Loggins, and then 5 months later, released by the Doobie Brothers. So, in recognition of this Braves team and not knowing which team you'll get, how about what a fool believes in either version?

0: absolutely spot on. Thank you very much, Dr. Clay. But again, the old definition of insanity, and there are certain things that they do that make you go, will this change or will we just keep beating our head against the wall to see if it does or doesn't? Dr. Clay says, having Chip, Brandon, and Alan on yesterday made for some good radio. Yes, it did. I thought yesterday was a whole lot of fun. Alan Thomas in the second hour. Brandon Adams at 8:05. Chip jumped in from 8:30 to 10, and it just flew by. If you missed any of that or can't listen live every morning, don't forget, you can go to 960theref.com or the 960 The Ref app and hit the on-demand section, and you can get caught up. Hey, Jim Jarvis is now 3 for 35 in August. That's an .085 batting average. Still a full 0.19 points higher than $20 million man, pinch runner extraordinaire H.S. Kim. Dr. Clay, did you have that baseball card? A guy named Herb Washington of the Oakland A's back in the 70s. And on the baseball card, his position was pinch runner. Another great Charlie Finley tactic of the Oakland A's back in the 70s. Herb Washington, pinch runner. If only there were a Topps card or some kind of a card right now that had H.S. Kim, pinch runner. That would be phenomenal. But for now, the only one I've ever seen or the only one I know of is Herb Washington, Oakland A's pinch runner. Dr. Clay, Sean Murphy and Kim are a combined 9 for 110 with one extra base hit, a double between them. That's an .081 batting average between two players that theoretically the Braves counted on being full-time contributors. These numbers are just sad. Looking forward to Bill Spott to hear his level of concern later this morning. It's not about just making the playoffs. It's being set up to win in the playoffs. Who asked for some chat Stevie T stats? Everyone? Okay, then. That is what we'll do. The Braves are 11th in the majors in Team BA. Batting average, not Brandon Adams. The Phillies are 20th. The Braves are 23rd in on-base percentage. The Phillies, 21st. The Braves are 28th in the majors in walks. They have 175 less than the Cubs. They're the team with the most. Walks are rallies too. Yes, they are. You know what happens when you walk? You get on base. You know what happens when you get on base? It's another step closer to turning the lineup over. On the flip side, walks are poison. When the defense stands around and watches pitchers walk batters, they fall into a lull. Teams that walk a lot of batters probably aren't good defensively either. Or maybe average. Walks, poison for pitchers. Walks, freebies, are big for the offense. The Braves are 5th in team ERA. The Phillies are 16th. The Braves should be in first place, and they are, but it just doesn't feel like it. Current players who are even in NFL camps and have signed free agent contracts can now return to school? How could Kirby or any coach account for this possibility on their roster? And what about the portal? Can they come back but also enter the portal? We are in a crazy, crazy time in collegiate athletics. Chat Stevie T quote of the day. Live CEO Scott O'Neill yesterday. There are hurdles we have to jump over, but I wouldn't bet against us. It cannot be confirmed, but the rumor is that former T-by-T grad assistant $5 million man, Bartley Simpleton, did in fact immediately place an online wager betting against them. If Liv CEO Scott O'Neill says, don't bet against us, then of course, former T-by-T grad assistant Bartley Simpleton will indeed bet against them. Hey, we are one day closer to kickoff. Go Dawgs, Dr. Clay. And as always, a great way to get those leadoff emails started. Moving on, batting second. You know who it is. It's the one and only Tony.
1: You got mail.
0: Thank you, CC. Lauren, what you got? Congratulations to Lauren Smith on being inducted into the Georgia Sports Radio, or the Georgia, not Sports Radio, just Georgia Radio Hall of Fame. Lauren has been a wonderful ambassador for the University of Georgia for many years. Oh, I'm reading. I'm sorry. This is the wrong one. I'm sorry. To Tony, that was TA's email. I'm sorry, TA. We'll get to you in a moment. 16 days till kickoff. Tony says, happy Kirby Smart Day. I guess I could have gone Isaiah McKenzie, but Kirby is the right play. Yes, he is. 16 days till kickoff. Oh, and now Tony has the same thing in his email. Apparently, Lauren Smith is being inducted into the Georgia Radio Hall of Fame. Here's my question. How is he not already in? I thought the same thing when I saw the news. How is he not already in? Tony says, speaking of Lauren, can you tell if Lauren and Hondo will be part of the radio broadcast again this year? Yes, Hondo. Lauren is on the radio broadcast, maybe in a little bit different way that he has been in the past. But yeah, Hondo's back. We'll definitely hear from Lauren. But yeah, the radio broadcast will start with the first hour with me and Kevin. The tailgate show with Hondo, DJ, John Stinchcomb, and JD. And then Kevin and then the game itself, and then Kevin and I will be back for the Dog Talk postgame show. Tony says, what time does the tailgate show start for tonight's football game? Well, the game starts at 7, so that means Kevin and I will be along at 3 o'clock this afternoon. But it is cool that they are doing the soccer tonight. I don't know what it's going to be like with bringing in 25, 30,000 people. It is a regular school day. It's not a game day for football. I don't, you know, we heard Alan yesterday saying about parking and everything. But it'll be interesting to see how that plays out. But I'm glad. I like when Georgia does stuff like this. And I know the fans, it's going to be hot. It's going to be one of those probably humid late afternoons, early evenings in the summer. But you know that going in. Tony says the Dogs have two first-team AP All-Americans in their secondary. Maybe that's why the receivers are having trouble getting going in camp. Go Dogs. Yeah, I do tend to think that we forget about that sometimes. By the way, happy birthday again. Tony had a birthday yesterday. So I hope it was a good day there for you yesterday. But yeah, the defense does have something to do with that. Now, when I was talking with Mike Griffith on Monday, you know, he was talking about a couple of sources, a couple of people that were there that were telling him, and he's like, these were more drops than breakups. So, for what it's a, Kirby said Monday on our Touchdown Club broadcast, Kirby said, we will find out how these guys are going to do. We're going to coach them hard, and I have confidence in them. Well, if Kirby does, so do I. But yes, we shall find out once the season gets started. All right. Thank you very much, Tony. It is always great to hear from you.
2: Mail you got. You've got mail.
0: All right. Now on to Todd's email. I apologize a moment ago. T.A. says, good morning. Lord, what you got? Congrats to Lauren Smith on being inducted into the Georgia Radio Hall of Fame. Lauren has been a wonderful ambassador for the University of Georgia for many years. My canine pal, Kalma, and I would get up early on Saturday morning and go for walks at the park. The Lauren Smith sports program, always a terrific listen while we were there. Yes, yeah, so Lauren does the... We carry it every Saturday morning at 7 a.m. Lauren, and it's the whole 7 o'clock hour, Lauren interviewing a popular and famous sports personality or some personality of some sort. And it is a good listen. Lauren Smith, Inside on Sports. All right, so Kobe White Helton had a very encouraging report about freshman wide receiver tight end Caden Prothrow yesterday. It sounds like he's going to be a matchup nightmare for opposing defenses. Yes, cannot wait to see what that's going to look like this season. Moving on, says, of course, here we go again, a great DB to wear number 16, Kirby Smart. Do you guys know what he's doing now? Yeah, let me search Kirby Smart today. Kirby Smart now. And see if we can track him down. He's no Jake Scott. The Edgar Winter Group from 1973, Frankenstein. That was number 16 in 1973. Man, talk about a great song. That was a great song. It might have sounded a little something like this.

0: Was it trippy? Of course it was. It was 1973. Was it awesome? Of course it was. It was 1973, and it was Edgar Winter. And it's funny, those of us that love this song, and I know a lot of folks listening, you just know every note, every riff, and every melody of this song. It's fantastic. I want to hear Dr. Gene do this solo on the French horn. And I would bet Dr. Gene has done this solo on the French horn before. Please, Dr. Gene, make it happen. Paging Brett Baucom. Can the Redcoats drop this on us at some point? Hey, it was number 16 in 1973. I'm assuming, I'm just going off the email that TA sent. Even if it wasn't, I don't care. Now we got saxophone jumping in there too. See, this can all be done. Great stuff. Thank you very much, Todd. Most appreciated. And I hope you have a great day as well. All right. Checking in with Rambo. Rambo just sends in. There's not even anything to read on this one. It's just Rambo checking in. Let's see here. Mixed in there with some Edgar Winter. I love it. All right. So basically, it's just a Rambo. What is this? It's just an email. Oh, I see what you're saying. He's going to the soccer tonight. He's got 4 tickets. He and the girls. Well, I know that they'll have a blast. Good job there, Rambo. Thank you very much. Hey, an email from our man, Brock 609. Brock 609.
1: You got mail.
0: Cape Canaveral. He says, good morning from Cape Canaveral. Go Dogs. Tailgating will be happening in 384 hours. Oh, my goodness. Thanks and go Dogs. So that's what we're down to, 384 hours. Wow. All right, so that first game is at 3 o'clock. The second game is at 12:45. So you can do the math for all of that. But I'm just going to go with what Brock says and call it 384 hours. All right, getting a lot of emails about number 16 songs. Now, Asparagus Williams has been sending in every day, and I really do appreciate it just because the country music charts are out there, but when William does this for us, I don't have to worry about it. And I feel really good that what he throws our way is accurate. I really feel good about that.
2: I don't know that that's accurate.
0: Well, we'll see. By the way, I found that hotkey. So now, when we mention that Hugh Freeze is going to be speaking at the next Touchdown Club meeting on September 14th.
2: I don't know that that's accurate.
0: Well, that is accurate, Hugh. It's absolutely accurate. Do you want to argue?
2: I don't know that that's accurate.
0: All right, we'll let that go for a moment. All right, let's see what we got here. All right, since William predicted I will choose this particular song, and there's a bunch here, I'm going to come back to maybe one or two of these other ones. Since you predicted this, I'll go ahead and let you relish in your moment of correctness. And this was number 16 in 1975.

I do want to know this. Like a some of the lyrics kind of match up to that movie that won the best picture, I think, called Midnight Cowboy with Dustin Hoffman and John Voight. But this is Rhinestone Cowboy. Obviously a big, big hit in 1975. This according to William. So thank you very much, William. 1975, Rhinestone Cowboy, Glenn Campbell. There's a lot of other great songs on here, so I'll just hang on to this list and maybe drop some in. When Annika gets here, I'll test her knowledge a little bit on some of these songs, since all of these songs that William sent me are older than her. But there are a lot of great ones on here, so thank you very much, William. Most appreciated. By the way, being told from Powdertown Mark, now residing in Athens, he says, yes, the Redcoats actually had and may still have an arrangement of Frankenstein. Pretty sure Roger Dance did the arrangement. My brother played it when he was in the Redcoats back in the 73-74 years. Oh, we almost got some Connells. 74-75. But back in the 73-74 years. Excellent. As soon as I said that a few minutes ago, I started thinking, maybe, just maybe, I have heard that. So maybe we have. So thank you very much there. Powdertown Mark, now residing in Athens, who, by the way, will be in the studio with Logan and me Wednesday, September 2nd. And that's going to be awesome. That day, the countdown will be three days until Georgia kicks things off. So, 2 weeks from yesterday. And can't wait to see Powdertown Mark, now residing in Athens, who for 4 hours will be residing here in the studio with Logan and me. And, oh my goodness, Tony has dropped some songs in too. All right, I'm going to play one of these right now. Just go ahead and get it out of the way. But I don't mean it in that sense. I mean, get it out of the way because I want to hear it now. Hopefully it'll be in the good, of course it's in the good computer. All right, let me see if this will play. I'll just go ahead and say, you are welcome in advance.

0: from 1982. Tommy Two Tone. Jenny, 867-5309. I feel like I remember Tony saying or somebody saying, and I don't know if you had to use the area code, but you could call that number and it would go to Winder. But of course, one of the interesting things about this song, it was so popular that that became a thing. Prank calls to 867-5309. Hey, can I speak to Jenny? Hey, is Jenny home? Of course, back then, I don't think you had caller ID. You didn't have call reverse. You didn't have whatever. So you could do a prank phone call. Whatever happened to good old prank phone calls? Just don't get those anymore. Guess I have to go watch The Simpsons if I want to see a prank phone call pulled off. Whatever happened to Roy D. Mercer? Now, those were the good old days of prank phone calls. But yeah, Jenny, 867-5309. Lead off emails. I believe we might have moved through all of them. So thanks, everybody, for sending those in. We always appreciate it. And I am now going to take a break. Hey, if you want to chat, you can send into the Chat Stevie T inbox, 960theref at cmg.com. And you can call 8675. Hang on a second. 706-549-6000 on the Mission Construction Hotline. The 867-5309 hotline is a different one. 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It's 735.
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which I love. If you buy some oceanfront property in Arizona, I'll throw the Golden Gate in free. Classic, classic King George Strait, 1987. Off the list from Asparagus William. Did get an email from Kathy during the break. And Kathy is over in Winder, who says, good morning. Yes, you could just dial 867-5309 and Ernie's phone would ring. Have a great one. I like that, just Ernie. Ernie's phone would ring. And I'm sure Ernie loved it. That is hilarious. Hey, can I speak to Jenny? No, this is Ernie. Where's Bert? No, wrong show, wrong song, wrong everything. Thank you, Kathy. D. Felt, good morning. David Felt's loving some Frankenstein from earlier. Yeah, a lot of good songs. A lot of good stuff going on. 706-549-6000 on the Mission Construction Hotline. Although I still feel like I need to work in the Jenny something hotline since that is going on today. I did want to drop maybe a wheel spin in since I got a couple of minutes. The Wheel of Steel, which I think I did Monday, and I don't know if I've done another one since then. But let's just see what happens. The wheel has landed, and the wheel is saying, take. Well, it's not saying take. It's saying Virginia Tech. The Virginia Tech Hokies. Coached now by, you may remember him from such teams as Vanderbilt and Penn State, James Franklin. Taking over Virginia Tech his first year as the head coach of the Hokies. In the Phil Steele 2026 Power Poll, Virginia Tech is checking in at number 40. DraftKings says Virginia Tech has an over-under of 6.5. By the way, the Power Poll for Phil Steele, the strength of schedule for Virginia Tech is the same thing, 40. Can the Hokies, who went 3-9 last year, can they win 7 games this season? Certainly the big question. They open with VMI and then Old Dirty before they travel to Maryland and Boston College. So that looks like potentially four games they can win to start the season before they have their first ACC home game against Pitt on October 2nd. And I'm just going to assume here that James Franklin has brought several Penn State players with him. And then one of those is their quarterback, Ethan Grunkmeyer. If he wins the job, he will take over, and he was at Penn State last season. And I know Penn State's been in the news for other things right now. I'll circle back to that on a later show. That one might be one where Logan and I kind of get into a little discussion there. But Grunkmeyer was the quarterback at Penn State last year. They kind of had I guess they had a couple of different things going on there. They had Drew Aller, and then I guess he got hurt, and then Grunkmeyer took over, and he had, according to the Phil Steele, when Grunkmeyer came along, he had to go up against Iowa, Ohio State, and Indiana. Ouch. That's kind of like, man, what if you were a quarterback and you had to come in a conference championship game in the second half, and then make your first start in a playoff game.
Oh, wait, that has happened. So maybe Grunkmeyer was in a little bit of that. But now he's at Virginia Tech, so I'm sure they're excited about that. Because it's the ACC. It's wide open. Could Virginia Tech be one of those teams that jumps in? Hey, if Duke can win the ACC, so can Virginia Tech. And they go to play football at places called, I already mentioned, Maryland and Boston College. They also go to Cal. They go to Clemson. They go to SMU. And they go to Miami. So their road schedule's actually not that easy when you think about the teams in the ACC having to go to Clemson, having to go to SMU, having to go to Miami. And there's the trip to Cal, which is more about the trip as much as anything. They have Pitt at home. They have Tech at home. They have Stanford at home, and they have Virginia at home. The Hokies, final word. Optimism abounds, but the schedule is rugged, with Virginia Tech drawing road games at Clemson, SMU, and Miami, plus a long-distance trip to Cal. I think I just said that. The team will be much improved. Virginia Tech, my most improved, or excuse me, number three most improved team. Well, they were 3-9 last year. Virginia Tech, I mean, come on, that's one of those schools that should never be 3-9. And under their previous coach, they went 3-8, 7-6, 6-7, and 3-9. Brent Pry was the coach. Now, here's the interesting thing. Brent Pry is now their, he is now their defensive coordinator. Very odd. James Franklin spent the last 12 years as Penn State's head coach. He was also the head coach before that at Vanderbilt. The new DC was a great hire, this according to Phil Steele, and Brent Pry, who was the head coach the last 3 years and was Penn State's defensive coordinator the previous 8 years. So he has the tie there to James Franklin. With Pry on the staff, there is no new head coach learning curve. Just think it's weird. Sometimes it's like, well, is he going to be disgruntled? Do you have a disgruntled employee? He was the head coach. Now he's an assistant coach. Well, I'll have to say this is very unusual. In fact, how many, I can't ever think of a situation, I'm sure it's happened, where a coach gets fired and then the new coach comes in and he's on his staff. Just very odd. But yeah, I think this is going to be one of the teams to kind of look out for and see what they do in Virginia Tech and the ACC. Phil Steele, his order of prediction in the ACC: Miami, SMU, Clemson, Louisville, Pitt, Virginia, then Virginia Tech, and NC State. By the way, he has Tech finishing in the middle of the pack in the ACC. Let me see what Tech's over-under is. 6.5. Over-under for the Jackets, 6.5. Just out of curiosity, what was their over-under last year? Seems like there was a lot more buzz about them last year than there is this year. Their over-under last year was 7.5, so it has come down. And Tech hit the over last year. But losing Haynes King is big. But replacing him with Alberto Mendoza, we'll see how that plays out. Not trying to turn this into the Tech Wheel of Steel, because it's already the Virginia Tech Wheel of Steel that it's landed on. So 6.5 over-under for Virginia Tech. Running through VMI, Old Dominion, I'll give those victories. I think they'll split at Maryland, at Boston College, so that's 3. Pitt at home, let's say, is a loss.

0: 6-6. That'll be the prediction. Maybe the under. If they do start out 4-0, though, I would change that to the over. VMI, Old Dominion, at Maryland, at Boston College. James Franklin, welcome to the ACC. All right, going to talk some Braves with Bill Shanks at 9:05. Surly Bill Shanks, I'm expecting. And rightfully so. This has been a terrible week. You don't expect to lose all three games in Minneapolis. Although the Braves know about not winning a game up there. It happened in 1991. It's so weird that the Twins won the World Series in 1987. That was over the Cardinals. Then won the World Series again in 1991 over the Braves. In those two World Series, the Twins won Game 7 both times. And both times they were the home team. In those two World Series, they went 8-0 at home and 0-6 on the road. Crazy stuff. But when you have home field advantage, there's the ultimate of it paying off. 8-0 at home, 0-6 on the road. You get two World Series championships. All right, going to take a break. Back right after this at 7:52.
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Piedmont Orthopedics and Sports Medicine, the official healthcare provider of the Georgia Bulldogs. How about a little Seals and Crofts? And the female voice you're hearing there, Carolyn Willis, the song called Get Closer in 1981. 45 years ago, Seals and Crofts.

0: I think I would say, though, between Summer Breeze and Diamond Girl, those were their two biggest hits. Get Closer was probably the bronze medalist of Seals and Crofts. Jim Seals and Dash Crofts. Now, there's a name, Dash Crofts. Now, you're thinking of Jim Seals. His younger brother was Dan Seals. So you had Jim Seals and Dash Crofts. Dash died earlier this year. I didn't realize that. He was 87 years old when he passed away back in March. Jim Seals passed away in 22 at the age of 79. But you two gentlemen, you gave us Get Closer, you gave us Diamond Girl, and of course, it wouldn't be Breezy without Summer Breeze. So thanks to Breezy, Seals and Crofts will live on as part of the morning show. And we do appreciate that. Green Tree Metals, countdown to kickoff, 16 days. So we're hearing songs that were number 16 on the charts, Get Closer in 1981. Rambo has checked back in. Rambo! He says, let's do a quick fact check. Didn't the Mississippi State head coach stay and become defensive coordinator? Quick fact check on that one. I shall check and see. Of course, it's one of those things that's just weird. Doesn't happen very often. At Virginia Tech, Brent Pry. Hey, we don't want you around here anymore. And then they hire James Franklin, and they say, guess what? We will have you around here some. Annika is in the building. Ba-ba-bump. Bump, bump, bump, bump, bump, bump. Good morning. You can say good morning.
1: Good morning. Yeah. Also, yes, Zach Arnett returned to the program as a defensive coordinator.
0: How about that?
1: Thanks, Rambo.
0: Thank you, Rambo. All right, what do you got there? You've been to the Bucks. Is that the Starbucks?
1: This is Dunkin'.
0: Oh, Dunkin'. I'm sorry.
1: Yes.
0: Yeah.
1: This is an iced latte with vanilla and extra sugar.
0: You will be good to go then in just a little while if you're not already. Do we predict Bill Shanks to be quite surly when we talk to him in just over an hour?
1: I mean, yeah, I was listening to you on the way in. He should be.
0: There's
1: a lot of things to be surly about right now.
0: If he's not, then something's wrong.
1: Yeah. We need to check, make sure it's like actually him or something.
0: We will do a quick fact check. Thank you on Zach Arnett. That's a good poll. That is a very good poll. So anyway, I will take a break. 16 days away. Annika, in with me. Life is good at 7:58.
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0: I'm David Johnston with a 960 The Ref Southern Sports Center. The Braves lost again yesterday as they fell to the Twins 6-4 in Minneapolis. The Twins finishing off the three-game sweep. And with the Phillies winning again yesterday, the Braves' lead in the NL East is down to just 4.5 games. The Braves are back at it today. A 2-10 first pitch. They're on the road against the Chicago White Sox. This is a makeup game from back in June. Grant Holmes on the mound for the Braves. All the action today right here on the Ref. Georgia football, the Bulldogs open their season in 16 days. That's 2 weeks from Saturday, as they play host to Tennessee State. You get the top national and local sports stories every 20 minutes. It's Athens, Voice of the Dogs, 960 The Ref.
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0: Dave and Annika along with you. All right, by the way, before we get to whatever we're going to be getting to, so I do want to clear up on Zach Arnett, because I knew something was not adding up correctly in my head. And what I was trying to say was, James Franklin takes over at Virginia Tech, and the previous coach, like the year before, stays on. I know they had an interim coach. Zach Arnett was brought back like 2 or 3 years later.
1: It wasn't the
0: next season.
1: Yeah. Sorry, yes. I should have clarified that.
0: But no, it is. But he does come back. But I knew when we were talking about that, and I didn't have it there in front of me, but I was like, well, he wasn't retained for the next year. So when he got let go as the head coach, and he was only the head coach for 1 year, so that was in 23 when he was the head coach. The next year, he was an analyst at Ole Miss. Then last year, he was an analyst at Florida State, and now he's back as the defensive coordinator. So yes, he's back, but it wasn't, I guess what I was trying to say, it wasn't the exact next year that he came back, like what Virginia Tech is doing with Brent Pry. Now, I feel better, because it's one of those things that's like, yes, that's right, but I'm like, what am I missing here? The morning show is presented by Piedmont Orthopedics and Sports Medicine, the official healthcare provider of the Georgia Bulldogs. So what is today, Thursday? I know you, did you have basketball on yesterday. Monday? Did you have it yesterday also?
1: Yes.
0: So you have to do basketball twice a week?
1: Yes, but I get done like before Halloween.
0: Oh, really?
1: Yeah.
0: Okay.
1: It's only one credit hour.
0: I know, but still, but so you do, all right, so, all right, so Halloween is, so that's basically, is that the fall break? Because that's
1: break,
0: the Georgia,
1: yeah.
0: Florida game.
1: Yeah.
0: Okay. So that's how that works? It doesn't last the whole semester?
1: Maybe my TA just doesn't want to be there after Halloween. I don't really know what the deal is, but yeah, he said no class after Halloween. Hey, so.
0: Interesting. But would, if it hadn't been for that, would it only been once a week? Or would it still be twice a week?
1: I feel like it probably would have only been once a week,
0: okay.
1: Right? And
0: I don't
1: that's
0: know.
1: How it would be the one credit yeah. hour. That's what makes yeah. sense to me.
0: Are you? I know I asked this. Are you all not allowed to like exempt certain sports anymore?
1: I've never heard that. I feel like when you said that to me, that's
0: yeah,
1: shocking.
0: I know. I exempted volleyball. I exempted basketball. I exempted one other sport. I remember taking bowling. And I remember taking, what else did we I think softball. I don't think that one got, I don't remember how that one was exempted. But I know like for volleyball, you had to hit the ball up above a certain line on the wall like 20 times doing the volleyball thing. So that got exempted. Basketball was like dribbling through cones and doing layups or something. That was easy. And whatever else it was. But that was kind of strange. Although I still feel like it's weird that in this day and age that you take like PEs in college. I just think yeah. that's strange.
1: Well, and I had to take like 8 online tests about different health and fitness things.
0: Like, you mean like quizzes of the specific sport?
1: Well, one of them was about basketball.
0: Mm-hmm.
1: But the other ones were about like the My Plate food groups and living a healthy lifestyle.
0: Oh, okay.
1: So, I mean, I don't know, important stuff, I guess.
0: But that makes more sense even to me, is if you, it doesn't mean you have to live the healthy lifestyle, but they just want to make sure you know
1: you
0: what
1: something.
0: Your options
1: yeah.
0: are.
1: But
0: way,
1: I guess it was just kind of, sorry, it was just kind of like, you can pick whatever PE you want, but you just have to take a PE. Like, you can't not take a PE, but pick whatever. It doesn't matter if you've played it or not.
0: Do you have, so is it like one of those things where you have to have 5 different, I mean, how many different PEs do you have to have?
1: Just one.
0: Oh, just one?
1: Yeah.
0: So basketball is the only PE you'll have to take in your collegiate life?
1: Yeah, I just had to have one PE credit before I graduated.
0: Well, at least they've knocked that down, because I remember I had to do 5.
1: That's a lot of PE.
0: I know. And you've heard me tell the story about getting my dad getting mad on the tumbling thing.
1: Yeah.
0: Because I filled out the wrong number, and then I didn't show up for the tumbling class. And I get my report card. Back then, I want to say they mailed them to us. I know. I sound like, I'm like, I'm a... dinosaur. So, yeah, and I get my dad's like, how did you, it wasn't a fail, it was like a, what was it, it wasn't pass fail, or maybe it was pass fail.
1: Satisfactory, unsatisfactory.
0: Yeah, something like that. Yeah,
1: that's what they do now.
0: Yeah, beginner tumbling. I'm like, beginner tumbling? What are you talking about? And the weird thing is, whatever the PE that I had, that I thought I had, I showed up to, it might have been the volleyball. And I passed that, and I got exempted. But and that's what it was now, because I think I had to go get that rectified. The whole thing was nutty. But that was back in the day where you may see some of these pictures online, and we had to do it at Memorial Hall, where you had to go and look at all the classes on tape, you know, up on these boards, and you'd find ones that looked like they still had places in them, and then you would say, okay, I'm gonna sign up for this at 7:50, and then I'm gonna sign up for this at 10 o'clock, and then I'm gonna sign up for this at 11 something or whatever, and then you'd go to the next room and hand it to them, and they'd put it in the computer, and then it would spit back out, oh well, you got two of the three classes, you need to go, this other class you were trying to get's already filled up, and then you have to go back and find it again. It was totally bizarre. Even back then, it seemed like it was bizarre. Well, no, you know what? Back then, it didn't seem bizarre because you didn't know any differently.
1: Yeah, but I feel like that is just, like, nearly impossible to get right.
0: I know.
1: Because, I mean, for me, like, if I can't get in to a specific class that I need, everything else is probably going to have to change so that I can then get into what I need at a different time.
0: You still have, though, like, do seniors get to... You get to get in your portal first, and the head of like when Reese, your younger brother, who's a freshman this year, did y'all have different times that y'all could register for classes?
1: Well, that was really bad because you register for fall classes, like honestly, kind of early in the spring semester.
0: Yeah,
1: freshmen don't register until their orientation.
0: Well, that's true. So they don't even know their classes until orientation,
1: which really screws some of them over. Because like me, I had the almost the latest possible orientation date because mm-hmm. I guess I just wasn't thinking,
0: mm-hmm.
1: and I couldn't get into anything because I was like one of the last people in the entire
0: college
1: to register.
0: When is orientation like generally?
1: Their
0: freshman orientation, June, July.
1: It's like all summer. I mean, they have like dates that start at the end of May, which I think is when Reese went, to the end of July.
0: Okay.
1: So
0: you went
1: the end of July.
0: 4 years ago. Yeah, you were like, oh, guess I need to go to orientation.
1: And Reese is learning from all my mistakes. So he's getting to do things the right way.
0: That's how it works for the youngest child. Doesn't matter if you have just one sibling or five siblings. That's how it goes. So when we did orientation too, that was my first time spending the night in Athens.
1: Does this
0: still do that also?
1: Yeah.
0: Because we stayed at the dorm, like my parents were with me. We come from Spartanburg down to Russell. They didn't stay in Russell Hall, mm-hmm. but we stayed in Russell and I did all the orientation stuff. And then I think we left the next day. But I guess that was really the first time I'd ever spent the night in Athens. And that was definitely in like June or July.
1: Yeah.
0: So that still kind of exists.
1: Yeah. Reese stayed in his dorm, his orientation night. I didn't do that because I never stayed in a dorm. So there was no reason for me to stay for orientation.
0: So he stayed in the dorm because he was going to be living in the dorm?
1: Yeah, he wanted to like see the room, see what he was actually going to be able to fit in there. So.
0: Well, that makes sense, too. I mean, I've never thought of it that way because we did stay in Russell, and that is where I lived my freshman year, and I wasn't in the same room. I wasn't in 1054 Russell Hall that for my orientation. But, yeah, okay. Well, that does make sense then. Well, at least they still do a couple of things like they used to do back in the day.
1: They just kept what's good and gotten rid of what's not.
0: Well, and that's what they should do. All right, so our man Tony has checked in the Chat Stevie T inbox.
1: You've got mail.
0: He says, my wife took golf in college back in the day. They had to hit a bucket of balls at the driving range once a week. She never had to play a round of golf and got an A.
1: That's exactly still how they do that, by the way. Maggie, she took golf.
0: By the way, she came up when I was at the dentist last week. I'll tell that in a second.
1: Okay.
0: So.
1: She took golf, and they just go to the driving range, like the UGA driving range, hit however many. I mean, I think they had to do like at least a bucket, but they could do however many they wanted, and then that was it. They never played the course ever.
0: But, you know, that make, I mean, I guess that does kind of make sense a little bit. The thing about golf is you shouldn't really get on the course unless you know how to hit the golf ball. So I guess that does make sense. Now, does she know, did she know golf before?
1: Or yeah, you, well, yeah, Maggie worked at...
0: I know she worked over, she worked at, like, what, Lane Creek or Jenny? Oh, yeah, so...
1: She was at Lane Creek for a long time. So, I mean, even if she didn't know when she started there, I think she'd have to pick up a thing or two being... being there for so long.
0: That'd be good, man, just to go out and hit a bucket of balls twice a week. That's what we do anyway. I know, that's fun. I like that. I don't know if it's fun, but it is kind of fun. Hey, my buddy Darren's listening in Noon, and he says, Dave, you would have aced beginner tumbling. Yeah, thank you. I appreciate that. I think all you had to do was like somersaults. I never could do the cartwheel. You could do a cartwheel, couldn't you? I never could do one of those.
1: More or less, I guess.
0: Like, I could do like a half one. But the somersaults and that kind of thing, I don't know what beginner tumbling would be.
1: My mom was really good at cartwheels, and she used to do them when I was growing up. Just, I don't know, because it would make me laugh. But she's very tall. She's like 6'2". Mm-hmm. And sometimes she would hit her feet on the ceiling in our house. And it was like, not good.
0: It's like, well, you know, that's how it goes. So I'm really good at it. Sometimes, though, my feet hit the ceiling. By the way, beginner tumbling focuses on mastering movements like rolls, handstands, and basic jumps to build strength, coordination, and confidence. Well, when you put it that way, it makes plenty of sense. It does make plenty of sense.
1: Is that, like, still offered at the university?
0: Yeah, can anyone let us know? Did you pass beginner tumbling? Or did you fail it like I did? All right, so I was at the dentist... For my, I do the checkup twice a year. Was it last week or the week before last? Whenever it was within the last 2 weeks. And the way they do it, I guess it's the hygienist cleans your teeth and everything, and then does the flossing and they're like, okay, everything's good, which I always like. Just got to get the dentist to come in and check on it. And she comes in, and I can't remember how it came up. Oh, I know what it was. They were saying. They were kind of laughing that I have like a scar on my gum or my inside. It's on the inside of like my upper lip. And they were like, did you know that? I go, yeah, I think so. Because I was like, when I was a little kid, I was playing horsey on the bathtub and I slipped and just busted my face up. And they were saying, yeah, that's probably what that came from. And then somehow I mentioned too, I go, let me ask you a question. How often... Does someone roll in, open their mouth, and they've got a tattoo on their gum on the inside of their, that's what it made me think of. And they said, yes, we do see those from time to time. And I said, well, I know somebody who has, is it dogs?
1: Dogs.
0: Not go dogs.
1: Just dogs.
0: Dogs.
1: Yeah.
0: I said, on the inside of her, I guess, bottom lip. And they say, yeah, we do see that from time to time. And I go, man. Now, they said, I said, do they go away? And they said, yeah, they do fade out. But the person we're talking about, hers is still like.
1: Hers is still there.
0: Still good. I think it's hilarious.
1: Well, and she said that's why she got it. Because she was like, it's on the inside of my mouth. Like, it's going to go away.
0: Yeah.
1: Or it'll be really faint. And it'll just be like funny. Ha ha. I used to have a tattoo.
0: Yeah.
1: But it's like, it looks like the day she got it.
0: Yeah.
1: I think
0: it's hilarious. And the great thing about it is you can let somebody know you have it. Or you don't have to. And they won't know.
1: Well, yeah. And I mean, Maggie's my best friend. I see her all the time. And I've seen her like. Drinking out straws, drinking out cups. Like, you cannot see it unless she's pulling her.
0: Yeah, you wouldn't know.
1: Yeah.
0: And didn't she say that? Did she do it like on a dare?
1: And when they won the second national championship, they were like, if we win, we're going to get dogs on our lip. And then we won. So I think that was like a preseason. Like,
0: yeah, let's do it.
1: And they cashed in on it.
0: Let's do it. So I told the dentist, she was asking a question about it. And I said, I think like DAWGS, but you have to do it kind of fast, don't you?
1: She said that it was like the most painful 4 seconds of her life.
0: They did that in 4 seconds?
1: They just did it once. They just wrote dogs.
0: Oh, my God. I thought
1: and I don't even think it was like, I don't know, maybe it was stenciled or maybe they just took the tattoo gun and wrote dogs. I mean, and it looks fine, but I don't think she was concerned about it because she thought it was going to go away.
0: Now, was there any kind of alcohol involved to help kill the sensation?
1: I honestly don't think so.
0: Oh, really?
1: I think that was just like they were so... like pump, like they we had just won back to back. Like
0: it's called adrenaline, you idiots.
1: Yeah, like they're like, let's go do it. Like,
0: well, I just think that is the coolest, funniest thing. I love it. So good for her.
1: Shout out Maggie.
0: Shout out Maggie. And we did have like, didn't we have that on one of our other websites?
1: Yeah.
0: You couldn't see her face though.
1: It's just her lips. Oh. Yeah.
0: Is it still there or is it gone?
1: I thought it was on NGC. I'm going to have to look.
0: I thought it was on Power. Was it not?
1: Oh, that's a better guess.
0: Okay. I was thinking that was it. Thinking it was on Power. All right. Annika, by the way, is still kind of fighting it a little bit. Yeah, go. Do you need some water? Go get some water. Or just get into that iced coffee. Annika's going to step out for a second. She's just been fighting like an upper respiratory. She's not mono, not COVID, not the flu. I'm violating 8 million HIPAA laws here right now, I guess. But yeah, she has been fighting it. So I appreciate her coming. I just gave all your business away. Sorry about that, Annika. But so if you need to jump out and cough, or if you need something, if you need to go get something to drink other than that big giant Dunkin' high calorie.
1: The people in my gym class were making fun of me for the coffee I had brought yesterday to gym.
0: It was probably worse
1: than that.
0: I'm telling you, I told you the other day, I've never had iced coffee, and you were kind of surprised at that. And I'm like, one of the reasons is I'm afraid I might like it too much. So when I drink coffee here in my big container, the Herschel, as I call it, the 34-ouncer, it is coffee. There's no cream. There's no nothing. It is just black coffee. Yeah.
1: But they make iced black coffee.
0: Yeah. Oh, I'm sure. Oh, iced black coffee. I just feel like if I'm drinking coffee, it's got to be hot. I don't know why.
1: That's valid.
0: Yeah. Yeah. If I'm going to drink cold caffeine, it's going to be Diet Coke or something like that. I don't drink Cokes, but Diet Cokes I drink.
1: I don't like energy drinks.
0: Mm-hmm.
1: And I really don't. I don't like carbonation.
0: I've never had a Red Bull.
1: Yeah, no.
0: I've never had any of those either. You don't like the carbonation of an energy drink? You don't drink like...
1: I don't like soda.
0: Soda? Oh, you don't?
1: Yeah, no. I mean, I like the taste of it, but... sometimes I'll have a Mountain Dew, which I know is probably like the worst one to have, but I just don't like carbonation. And so if I need like a afternoon pick-me-up or something, I need an iced coffee. And I don't really want hot coffee in the middle of the day.
0: Well, especially like this time of year kind of makes sense. Yeah. No, I do get that. Well, the new place, the 7 Brew, where the traffic is like halfway down. I don't know if it's still going on now or not, but I know they they were just giving coffee away, right?
1: Yeah, they do like when they're training their people, since if it's messed up or something, you don't have to complain about it. It was free. they do that.
0: My free coffee is not good. Yeah. I want my money back.
1: Well, they opened, there's the Dutch Bros also. Mm-hmm.
0: On Atlanta Highway?
1: The Target. Yeah. So they're like right next to each other.
0: Has that traffic been going out into the road also?
1: I don't think it's been as bad. Okay. Dutch Bros is more of a northern company, I think. So there's...
0: Yeah, I'm not familiar with them. I actually didn't know what 7 Brew was either. So
1: they're honestly about the same.
0: Yeah.
1: As far as like where they're from. Dutch Bros has food. Yeah, but there's more 7 Brews around here.
0: Yeah.
1: Like there was a 7 Brew in Milledgeville. There's a 7 Brew in Buford, maybe.
0: Is there one up at Tanger? There's not one up there, is there? Okay. Okay.
1: That's a Scooters, I think.
0: What is Scooter? Wait.
1: It's a drive. It's another drive-through coffee place.
0: Where is it?
1: Next to the Walmart.
0: Oh, yeah. Okay. On the same side?
1: Yes.
0: Oh, like there's right a next to the Walmart. There's the barbecue joint there, too. Sunnies over there?
1: Yes. So okay. Sunnies, Walmart, Scooters. It's where J. Moore used to be. There's not
0: J. Moore there. Oh, okay. I know what you're talking about. Yeah. I know what you're talking about.
1: People have been hearing about 7 Brew around here forever. And I think they've been building that one over there for a long time, longer than the Dutch Bros was being built.
0: Yeah.
1: So it's just the anticipation. So by the way,
0: you say Dutch Bros, it's not brothers?
1: Yeah, it's Dutch Bros.
0: To make it sound more hip.
1: I guess. Oh, yeah, okay. That's their thing. And that's more like West Coast kind of cool vibe. So that's probably why.
0: Gotcha. All right. So Steven has emailed in 960theref@cmg.com on the Chat Stevie T inbox. He says, I was thinking of Coach O being back on the LSU staff. He's a perfect fit for them always. Yeah. Coaches coming back and being on the staff is not, I mean, it doesn't happen all the time. It's, but to have your coach get fired and then be back on the staff the next year is weird. Of course, it makes sense in this situation. It does make sense with James Franklin and his tie to Brent Pry. But yeah, it's still kind of odd. But no, that's another good one too, Coach O. Yeah, absolutely. All right. This email is from Jim. Jim, and it says, Russell Hall orientation. Oh, look at that. That's what I'm talking about right there. He says, I was supposed to sleep at Russell the night before orientation as well. Got to Athens around midnight, and the dorms were locked. I slept in my car in the Russell lot. First thing next morning at Tate, got in line for my photo ID. I got to say, for a guy that slept in his car the night before, that's not too bad.
1: I think that's like a very cool photo, honestly. The glasses, like, that's cool.
0: Yeah. I'll say this. You don't look like a guy that slept in your car the night before.
1: No,
0: that's a good... I mean, pulling off those glasses, which are sweet. The mullet's actually kind of come... I mean, that could have even been a today mullet.
1: That photo really does look like somebody outside today is trying to be that. Like, they want to be that vintage look that you just
0: exactly.
1: Wore.
0: I love it. All right, thank you very much, Jim. And we won't sell your ID to anybody that you just sent in. All right, let's see here. All right. Caleb is listening in. Hey, Caleb, good morning. By the way, Caleb is Esquire. Caleb?
2: You've got mail.
0: And he said, I thought about this from the movie Yes Man after you said you never had a Red Bull. I don't think I've seen the movie Yes Man. Do you know that one?
1: I don't think so.
0: Okay. Now I'll click on it and see. And I don't know that I'll play. I don't think I can play the clip.
1: Oh, it's a Jim Carrey movie.
0: Oh, yeah. That's right. So apparently there's something in there about Red Bull or whatever that has. I don't know if I can play this or not. You never know. But I see, yeah, Jim Carrey. All right.
1: It's so. Jim Carrey with Zooey Deschanel and Bradley Cooper. Okay. I'm kind of surprised I've never.
0: What year heard is that?
1: 2008.
0: All right. We will vet this during the next break, and then maybe we'll play this back. Because, yeah, and there's, she's in her 2008 look from back in the day. Yeah, but we will, we'll vet that, and maybe we'll play it back. I just don't know. I'm always a little nervous about that kind of stuff, too. But, yeah, orientation. I'm glad to know that you still come in and spend the night. I guess that is also when you get your ID, your UGA ID.
1: Yes.
0: Okay. God, I wish I still had mine. I have no idea where it is.
1: Gosh, I'm hoping I can find mine right now. I feel like you might need that. It's not my house somewhere, probably, but it's not in my wallet.
0: Is there a fee for getting another one?
1: It's like $80.
0: Oh my God.
1: And I don't want to pay. I'm about to graduate. I don't need another one.
0: Wow.
1: But honestly, most things that like I can use my 811 number. The only thing that I need a student ID for is getting into games.
0: Yeah.
1: So.
0: You can order your tickets without it?
1: Yeah, I've already ordered my ticket.
0: Do you know what you're getting yet? What were your choices?
1: You just apply for the full season package and then they divvy it up however.
0: So do you know how, but you don't know how they're divvying it up?
1: Yes, but I'd
0: be curious. Yeah, if you can find that, I want to know. Because last year you had the choice, right? Whatever it was. So I wanted to know what the student choices were for this year.
1: All right.
0: I'm going to write these down.
1: Okay. Red package.
0: All right, the red package. All right.
1: Western Kentucky.
0: Yep.
1: Oklahoma.
0: Okay.
1: Missouri.
0: Okay.
1: And that's it. The black package.
0: Okay.
1: Tennessee State.
0: Yep.
1: Vanderbilt. Auburn. Georgia Tech.
0: Ooh.
1: There's a very obvious better package, in my opinion.
0: All right. Well, here's the thing. They have definitely made it tough. Because there's, I'm assuming you're saying the black one is better because you got Auburn and Tech.
1: Yes.
0: Is that your thinking?
1: And homecoming.
0: Oh, is Vandy, is Vandy the homecoming game?
1: Yeah.
0: I'm sorry, I don't think as much about homecoming, but no, I hear what you're saying.
1: I don't know, I like the homecoming festivities. That's like kind of my kind of thing, I don't know.
0: Well, let me ask you this. Since one has four games and the other has three, is the black one more? You have to pay for one more
1: black
0: game.
1: Black is 50, red is 40.
0: For the per game or for the season?
1: For the season. Okay. The package itself.
0: Okay. Wow, that's good.
1: Well, and that's more expensive because they used to be just like $10 a ticket.
0: Yeah.
1: So the red would have been 30 and the black would have been 40. So I mean, it's not that. It's inflation. Like up three. But the, like, yeah. That's more expensive.
0: Yeah. I would go personally. See, the thing is, the carrot for the red one is Oklahoma coming to Athens for the first time.
1: Yeah.
0: But you'd still rather do the Vandy Auburn Tech. Is that right?
1: Well, yeah, because that's also the first game of the season.
0: Tennessee State, you get the first game, homecoming, you get Auburn Tech. And Tech. I know,
1: well,
0: I'm with you.
1: I just feel like that's the better package. Yeah. I mean, Oklahoma, I feel like if you have that black package set like that, you have to put Oklahoma in the other one. I mean, otherwise not like there, that makes no. If you were to put Vanderbilt or Auburn, I think, in the red package and kept Georgia Tech and the first game and Oklahoma in the black, there would be like
0: I totally agree.
1: Good.
0: I think so, when you're dividing up the games, the first thing you do is put Oklahoma on the other side of Auburn and Tech.
1: Yeah,
0: which they did. I mean, I think I agree. I totally agree.
1: But yeah, I don't know. I think I'm gonna hope for black. So that's what I'm going for.
0: But you said you have already put in?
1: Yes, yeah.
0: Okay. So black, and that would be four of the seven games. All right, so you were telling me the discussion we were having, I think
1: I
0: it was
1: the
0: off
1: away
0: here.
1: Prices. All right. Do you want them?
0: Yeah, so this is because we could throw this out there and you could take people's, because you were.
1: I didn't put in for it.
0: Oh,
1: so
0: you didn't? Is it too late now?
1: Yeah, but I really think it's fine.
0: All right.
1: For
0: the four, and is this counting Georgia, Florida? Or just, is this all the games away from Athens?
1: Yes.
0: All right, so for the first game away from Athens, Arkansas, how much is it?
1: $215.
0: $215 for Arkansas. All right. The second road game for the Dogs is Bama.
1: $265.
0: And then after Bama, it's the Georgia-Florida game at the Benz.
1: $140, which I think is what it was last year in Jacksonville, too. So
0: same price, $140. Yeah. Or if it's not, it's close.
1: Yeah.
0: Okay. All right, then let's see, what do we have after the Georgia-Florida game? There's the Ole Miss game. This is the one you were
1: interested in. I want to go. I thought about maybe putting in to get a student ticket, but it's $160, and I guess that's the second cheapest behind Florida of all the away tickets, but I was just thinking, like, I'm probably going to end up going with, like, my mom or dad, or I don't know. I doubt I'm going to go with somebody who also put in to get a student ticket.
0: Okay.
1: So I would have to, like, either sit by myself or find
0: something
1: else. I was
0: going to say, on the road games, if you put in for a ticket, a student ticket, do you get two or you just get one?
1: It's one. I can't even request
0: two. See, that kind of...
1: Yeah.
0: Yeah.
1: And
0: that
1: so...
0: That kind of stinks.
1: That's why I was just like, I'll just...
0: Are you guaranteed to get it if you put in for it?
1: No.
0: Or you're not?
1: But also, if I do get it, I'm stuck with it, so...
0: You can't sell it?
1: No.
0: Even to another student?
1: No.
0: Oh, really?
1: Yeah.
0: Okay. I could understand you couldn't sell it to the general public.
1: If they catch me selling it, they can, like, take all of my tickets and never give me more ever again.
0: Oh, even when you're an adult? Not that you... No, even when you're a non-student?
1: I know they won't give you any more student tickets, so I wouldn't want to test getting, like, season tickets.
0: So how much is it for the Cousin Tara Bowl in Columbia?
1: $185.
0: $185, all right. For South Carolina. So... Could you, if you wanted, could you get a student ticket for every road game?
1: Yeah.
0: Oh, you could. There's not a limit on that.
1: No.
0: Okay.
1: Although, I just don't know any kids that have like, what, 700 something dollars?
0: No, I'm just saying. I didn't know if there was a if there was like the way they do it for the home games where they divide them up. You can only choose certain ones.
1: No, because I don't think they ever. I don't think they really ever use them all. I think they pretty much always send tickets back.
0: Yeah.
1: So it's.
0: Well, it's almost too that like. For the student tickets, and I know they're on the road. I mean, I understand that, but it's almost like they're pricing them for you not to buy them. They're too expensive. Is that what they're telling you?
1: I mean, God, that's how it feels, right? I mean, like, $215 to go to Arkansas is just a lot of money.
0: And that's just for the game.
1: Yeah.
0: Getting out there is another thing. So, the Bama, $265. I get it. It's Bama.
1: That's maybe a little more reasonable. I mean, that's probably more likely what you're going to find a ticket for at that game. I just struggle to think that it's going to be like, I think I could find a cheaper ticket than $185 at South Carolina.
0: I think you could too. I'm assuming.
1: I could maybe get two tickets for cheaper than that at South Carolina. So I don't know.
0: It's weird too that the Arkansas ticket is the second most expensive one.
1: Yeah, I don't know why.
0: Because, I guess you can drive to Fayetteville, but that's a long way. I mean, you would have to fly.
1: And I just don't, I guess I just don't understand the appeal as much. Like, I don't, what, is the supply and demand that high? I wouldn't think so.
0: I don't know. And it's like, one of the best teams in the SEC right now versus one of the worst teams in the SEC. If you drove from Athens to Fayetteville, Arkansas, the trusty iPhone says it would take 12 hours. That's a 12-hour drive.
1: Well, and I mean, maybe if you have a job, like you could do that. If you're not... That's not a break. If you're a student, you can't take a full day to drive to Arkansas and back. Like,
0: it's like
1: you got class.
0: And the game's early too, so it's not like you could break it up. I mean, you'd want to be there the night before. I guess if you didn't have a class on Friday,
1: you could go and make it.
0: But I don't know. That's just not
1: $215 plus.
0: That's
1: the
0: not
1: gas.
0: The one. I know. That's not the one I would have put second. My order would have been: all right, if it's going to be most expensive, and I'm not going to count Georgia, Florida. I'm just going to leave that one out. So the other four games, I would say Bama, Ole Miss, South Carolina, Arkansas. That's how I would price it. Or you could say Ole Miss, Bama. It just depends. South Carolina.
1: Well,
0: Arkansas.
1: And of those four you picked, Ole Miss is the least expensive.
0: I know. That is interesting.
1: It's still too expensive for me. Like, I don't know. It doesn't really make sense.
0: So having been to Ole Miss for a football game, and I say this because other people said the same thing. You know, you hear, oh, the tailgating, the Grove, blah, everything.
1: Every person I've said something to about going, they said, you got to go to the Grove.
0: Got to go to the Grove. And I agree, but... It can also depend on where you are, the weather. It can be a little bit overrated. But I said, it's very cool. It's a college football tradition. I mean, I understand that too. But I've had people, and Georgia and Ole Miss used to play every year. So you used to have the situation where you could go to Oxford every other year. And Oxford's great too. I will say this, Oxford's awesome. Plus if you want to, not necessarily saying, oh, I want to go to Memphis. But if you've never been to Memphis before, it's an hour from Memphis. There's Rendezvous, which everybody... in fact, I'll tell this quick story. Rendezvous is a big barbecue joint in Memphis, and it's very famous. Probably touristy, but it's very famous. And it gets so crowded on the weekend, or at least when we were... The last time we were there, they have, this whole other, room of a building that is the overflow crowd while you wait for your table. So, and they're serving beer in there. They're serving adult beverages. And the night we were there, I guess it was Georgia and Ole Miss had played, or maybe it was the night before. I can't remember. But we're in there, and it wasn't rowdy or anything, but they had this big partition. and the partition falls in the middle of the room, and it didn't hit anybody. And then there was like just this, for a few seconds, there was this quiet, like kind of like, whoa, what just happened there? And then a couple people start, because this song was popular at the time, a couple of people start going, I get knocked down, but I get up again. Do you know that song?
1: Yeah.
0: And like everybody started singing that song. I have to look and see what year that was. But it was so bizarre. But everybody, you know, it had to have been the night Georgia, let's see, Georgia had won, I'm pretty sure. But yeah, that was so bizarre. And that was a weird memory about going to Memphis and going to Rendezvous. All right, we'll take a break. Tony says on the red and black packages, he does say if you did a snake draft for the games, that's probably how it would end up. So that does make sense.
1: Yeah.
0: I think they got it right on that. Okay, it's time for me to get ready here for a Southern Sports Center. It is 8:41. And the Southern Sports Center is brought to you by Breda Pest Management. They handle bugs and critters. All right, the Braves lost again yesterday as they fell to the Twins 6-4 in Minneapolis. So the Twins sweep the three-game series. And with the Phillies now having won six in a row, the Braves' lead in the East is down to 4.5 games. The Braves are in Chicago today to take on the White Sox. It'll be the finale of a three-game series where the game was rained out back in June, so they're going to finish it up today. So the Braves will play at 2:10 today against the White Sox. We'll have the game for you right here on the Ref. Georgia football, the Dogs 16 days out. Hey, Clark Central opened the season yesterday with a 34-0 win over Pebble Brook. You get the top national and local sports stories every 20 minutes. It's 960 the Ref.

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1: This time of year, but when this celebration includes alcohol, do not make the wrong decision to drink and drive. Georgia has a zero tolerance for drunk driving, meaning all drivers caught over the limit will be arrested. No exceptions, no warnings. That's why the Governor's Office of Highway Safety reminds you to avoid the risk of a DUI arrest by planning ahead for a ride with a sober driver. 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

0: Monica goes, Disturbia or Telephone? I go, Telephone. I go, that is Lady Gaga, isn't it? Yeah. So what year was this, number 16?
1: This was number 16 in 2008, 9, 10.
0: Okay. This is around that area somewhere.
1: Yeah. 17 was Teenage Dream by Katy Perry. So I feel like that was the vibe around the time.
0: No, what year was Disturbia? You mentioned that one.
1: Disturbia was, I think, 2008.
0: That was 2000. What was this one?
1: 2010.
0: Okay. I feel like I would know Disturbia too. I think you played
1: that.
0: Yeah. Carol was telling me last night, we were in the car, and she was like, oh, no, you know this song if you heard. I go, no. I said, Annika does that a lot. She's just giving up. You would know this song if you were like, not necessarily.
1: Disturbia, I would give Disturbia more of a chance than not.
0: All right, let's hear it.
1: Okay.
0: Yeah, let's hear it.
1: I bet it's in my hair.
0: It's in the, yeah, that's in, let me see if that's the song that I'm thinking it is. Bill Shanks will join us at 9:05. And we'll obviously have a lot to get to with him. All right, so, and by the way, hope you enjoyed that extended version. Not ringing a bell as of now.
1: No, that's an iconic intro.
0: Maybe I'll, let's see. Now, I would be able to tell you this was Rihanna just because of her voice.

0: So far, I'm got
1: okay,
0: nothing.
1: Well, if you don't know it, then right. I think
0: I used to be really hit with music. And then the 2000s came along, and I'm just not very strong with that stuff. Anyway, but I do, I would have been able to tell you it was her, even though I've never heard this song.
1: I love her.
0: Is that one of your faves?
1: Oh, yeah. I like Rihanna.
0: Yeah. Well, anyway.
1: I feel like 2008 was very her time. Like, I mean, the number one song was Low by Flo Rida and T-Pain. Mm-hmm. We had Alicia Keys. We had No Air by Jordan Sparks. I mean, this was just like a very, like, I don't know. It was really her vibe.
0: What's the highest song that year that would have been considered more like a rock song?
1: Viva La Vida by Coldplay is probably the most on the top 10.
0: Okay.
1: Well, that's not even 10. That's 13.
0: Wow. But, okay. Is there like a country song in there or like would be considered a country artist?
1: Not T-Swift. Top. This Sarah Bareilles? Is that her last name?
0: Bareilles?
1: Yeah. What was the song?
0: Okay.
1: Which was like her big song. Okay. That was number 7. But everything else is like Usher and Chris Brown.
0: Yeah.
1: So.
0: Hey, Asparagus William says, those student away game tickets are the same price as what season ticket holders have to pay. And those prices are set by the host team. P.S., they charge visiting fans much more than they charge their phone fans. Apparently, we do the same thing. I'm thinking that word phone might mean home. Let me read that again with a different word.
1: Unless they charge, it does mean phone, and it's that I can buy it on my phone for cheaper.
0: Huh.
1: Than what they're, because you can't tell if I'm an away fan if I'm buying it on SeatGeek.
0: That's true.
1: But you can tell I'm an away fan if I'm buying it from the University of Georgia.
0: But it says they charge visiting fans much more than they charge their phone fans. William, we need a clarification. And yes, you can call in after Bill. That's fine. So anyway, okay. Thank you for that. Tony says the Grove is the most overrated place in the conference. Wow. How about that? Overrated. What is the speed limit on the Ole Miss campus? Do you know the answer to that question?
1: I don't think so.
0: 18. In honor of Archie Manning.
1: Oh.
0: Peyton's dad. Arch's granddad. Cool. Yeah. Yeah. He didn't win the Heisman Trophy, but he's one of the great players in the SEC.
1: Oh, yeah. He's their guy.
0: Yeah. Archie Manning. And he is also Eli's dad. So Peyton and Eli's dad, Archie, and Arch's granddad. And he's iconic. He is. All right. We'll take a break. It's 8:53.
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0: here on the morning show presented by Piedmont Orthopedics and Sports Medicine. What do we got here, Annika?
1: This is Mr. Brightside.
0: Oh, yeah. 2005.
1: Yes.
0: I wrote that one down earlier.
1: Oh, did you already play it?
0: No. I wrote it down. It was in my notes.
1: I like this one.
0: Yeah.
1: So it's very iconic, like, I don't know, early 2000s.
0: Mm-hmm. Just to prove it's already written out.
1: There we go.
0: Yeah, it was there.
1: It's like the one that was written down, too. I stole your thunder.
0: I got one other one that's a huge one that I haven't played yet. And it's an old one, but I know you would know it, too.
1: Okay.
0: Yeah.
1: Well, it's a teaser. You'll know later.
0: We'll do it in the 9 o'clock hour. That's what we'll do. The morning show is presented by Piedmont Orthopedics and Sports Medicine, where this is the only show in the world where you get extended Chumbawamba. So if you were listening and you're wondering what the heck is going on, there's some kind of quirk in our computer. This has happened before. It doesn't happen all the time, but it's happened before where, like, somehow something that we're playing will continue playing even though it's not supposed to be. And then when you hit the commercial load, the stack, we call it on the left side, you hit that, but it doesn't, like, we couldn't get the song to stop playing.
1: It was nowhere to be found. Like, it wasn't playing out of anywhere. Yeah. So there was nowhere to stop it, but it was playing. So we just kind of had to ride it out.
0: Yeah. You just have to let the song play out. But then luckily we did figure, like, a little workaround, so we were able to. But yeah, that was. I don't know what that is.
1: Well, now he has some music.
0: Let's call Drew. Hey, Drew.
1: Drew's tired of hearing from me this week, probably.
0: No, he's good. He is all good. But yeah, that was definitely strange. All right, we'll be talking with Bill Shanks on the other side. Thanks so much for joining us. It is 8:58.
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0: I'm David Johnston with a 960 The Ref Southern Sports Center, brought to you by Ken Nugent, Georgia's law firm. One call, that's all. The Braves lost again yesterday as they fell to the Twins 6-4 in Minneapolis. The Twins finishing off the three-game sweep. And with the Phillies winning again yesterday, the Braves' lead in the NL East is down to just 4.5 games. The Braves are back at it today. A 2-10 first pitch. They're on the road against the Chicago White Sox. This is a makeup game from back in June. Grant Holmes on the mound for the Braves. All the action today right here on the Ref. Georgia football, the Bulldogs open their season in 16 days. That's 2 weeks from Saturday as they play host to Tennessee State. You get the top national and local sports stories every 20 minutes. It's Athens, Voice of the Dogs, 960 The Ref.
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0: All right, it's the morning show presented by Piedmont Orthopedics and Sports Medicine, the official healthcare provider of the Georgia Bulldogs. What do we got here, Annika?
1: There's more Jamie Foxx.
0: Okay.
1: And with T-Pain. This is Blame It from 2009. I love this song.
0: I told Anna, so her birth year, 2005, there's a lot of good songs from that year. And then we were talking about Jamie Foxx and the song that Kanye did, Gold Digger, which is an awesome song. So I think that's actually kind of funny that we're dropping some more right now.
1: They covered this song on Glee. And that's just all I can ever think of when I hear it. And it's really funny to me that it's a Glee song. So.
0: I don't even know what to say to that. Other than I think they did. Didn't they like, I guess it was. Was it. What was the song? The Journey song that.
1: Don't Stop Believing.
0: Don't Stop Believing. Yes. They did that, didn't they, too?
1: Like 100 times.
0: Yeah.
1: That was their
0: the
1: song.
0: Most. That was the one. Okay.
1: Yes.
0: And then that's all I got.
1: Glee was good.
0: That's all I got.
1: It could have only been made in the very early 2000s, though. Everything about it screams, this is made in 2004.
0: Well, it's also, too, it's got this weird thing going, too, where, like, cast members are, like, either, like not with us anymore. Yeah, the curse. Yeah. All right. We will basically, here's the thing. We got Bill ready to go. And we're just kind of delaying having to get to our Braves conversation. Let's bring in Bill Shanks. TheSuperStations.com. The host of The Bill Shanks Show, Monday through Friday, 3 to 7. Of course, a great follow on the Twitters, at Bill Shanks. Hey, buddy, how are you?
2: Well, you always tell me your ratings soar when I'm surly, so look out.
0: Well, I'm not going to lie. Annika and I were talking earlier, like, Bill's going to have to be surly, right? Surely he's going to be surly, and then you could say, of course, and don't call me Shirley. But we figured, yes, that was coming. And, I mean, they had 27 swings in Minnesota and scored in 4 of those. Two of those were one-run innings. They had a two-run inning and a three-run inning. The offense is just doing what it's done. It's just been very up, very down, but it feels like it's been down more lately. But, yeah, this was an excruciating three-game series against the Twins, but I just wanted to get your take on it.
2: Well, it was awful. It was awful. I mean, this season is one of the strangest seasons ever, because here we are on August the 20th, and all right, 4.5 game lead. If we had said, you know, on March 20th, a week before the season started, Dave, well, on August the 20th, you're going to have a 4.5 game lead in the division, I think we'd have said, okay, we'll take that. But it's just the roller coaster. Can I give you some notes here? I just tweeted this out because I looked at this and did this morning. Do you mind if I share this?
0: Absolutely.
2: So this season for the Braves is split into 4 periods, okay? The first 66 games of the season, the Braves went 45-21. They averaged 5.2 runs per game. The starting rotation had an ERA of 3.35. Well, you know, look, if you have a 3.35 ERA from your starters and you are scoring 5 runs a game, well, you may go 45-21, right? That's not a surprise.
0: Yeah.
2: Then from June 9th through June the 30th, a period of 17 games, the Braves went 4-13, averaged only 2.9 runs per game, and the starting rotation ERA ballooned to 6.35. Then, from July 1st through August the 12th, a period of 38 games, the Braves went 24-14. They bounced back. They again scored 5.2 runs per game, as they had done in the first period that we outlined. The starting rotation ERA was 3.33. The last 6 games in the last week, they had gone 1-5 and scored only 2.5 runs per game, 15 runs total. and the ERA for the rotation is 5.13. So the ups and downs have included two very low periods there in the month of June, and now here it is in the six games. But the problem with the last six games is, I mean, a week ago when I was on the show, the lead was 9.5 going into Thursday's play. After the games on Wednesday, they were 9.5 up. So the problem with the last six games, they've gone 1-5, and the Phillies, rather, I'm sorry, have gained five games on Atlanta, and the lead is now 4.5 in the National League East. But David, just to split the season in those four periods, that's crazy, isn't it?
0: Yeah. I mean, it just speaks to the nature of this Heckle and Jekyll and Hyde team. That's the thing. And
2: I like Heckle and Jekyll.
0: Too. Heckle and Jekyll. My favorite. What were they? They were. Were they like? What kind of bird were those? Were what were they? I can't even. Call the word.
1: Heckle and Jekyll are a pair of identical, mischievous, yellow-billed magpies.
0: Magpies. That's what I was trying to think of.
2: Oh yeah.
0: Yeah, that's what I was trying to think of. But Dr. Jekyll and Mr. Hyde was what I was trying to say, even though that's not how that came out there. But that's kind of what it's been like this year. And I guess at least it speaks for, you know, that we'll probably go through a good stretch again, I'm assuming. But
1: what comes up must come down.
0: Yeah. But the competition is what is the thing. And when you get to the postseason, the competition's good. Yeah. So I don't know.
2: That's the fear. I think you're right. I think that's because they got a seven day stretch now, 7-game stretch in 8 days, where they play Chicago today. That's the division leader. They play Milwaukee for three in two different locations.
0: Yeah,
2: Milwaukee and then in Williamsport, and then they play the Dodgers for three games in Atlanta, and so you got 7 games here, and then you got a few bad teams. Three with Colorado, and then one with San Francisco, and then two of the Nationals. So you got three series, including the one game today, where you have three division leaders. Then you have three series, including one game makeup against the Giants, where you have three bad teams, and then it's time to play the Phillies and the Rays.
0: The Phillies, too. I mean, that's they're playing the Phillies, I think, what, the weekend of the Dogs open the season.
2: Yes. Yes.
0: Mm-hmm. And that's up in Philadelphia. Gosh, the way things are going, that could be the division-leading Phillies. Hopefully not, but who knows at this point.
2: But the problem is, in between the two series with Philadelphia, the two series of 7 games with Philadelphia, in between those two series, you have three with Tampa Bay.
0: Yeah. God. So the schedule, it basically ramps up and kind of stays there for a little while. You know, it's been, what do you think of Ronald Acuna's body language? I feel so bad for him because you can tell he wants to get out of this so bad, and it's just, it ain't happening. I feel bad for him, and it's hard for me to watch him when he's at the plate, and you can just tell he is just not in a good place right now.
2: Mm-hmm. No, it's not good. I'm bringing it up right now of what his numbers are since he's returned from the injured list.
0: He went 2-for-13 in the series against the Twins with 5 strikeouts.
2: Mm.
0: I guess at least the two hits resulted in runs. But still, it's just,
2: I know in the month of August, he's hit .243. He came back just a few games before the end of the month of August. So in the 22 games he has played since returning, he's had a .216 batting average, 6 home runs, 13 RBI, but a .266 on base percentage and 1 stolen base. And, I mean, you know, the problem is that's just a far cry from what he did, of course, 3 years ago when he was the best player on the planet. And, you know, he's Ronald Acuña is probably one of those people, David, when he's 42, if someone puts a fastball down the middle of the plate, he could probably hit it out.
0: Yep. Right?
2: He's just got that kind of ability. It's like Chipper. I mean, Chipper's 54, and if you put him in there, I mean, he may, you know, pull some muscles, but I mean, he could probably sling one out of this park if you put one down the center of the plate because he just knows how to do it. But, man, the on-base percentage being this low and the batting average is just not good enough. I mean, they need him to do well. I mean, look, I say this out loud, and people don't like me to say it. There's a part of me that believes the Atlanta Braves will never win a World Series with Ronald Acuña. I don't like to feel that way, but I mean, you know, they won one 5 years ago, and he wasn't with the team because he had been injured, of course. And I have my doubts because I do believe that Ronald Acuña prefers the name on the back compared to the name on the front. And, you know, I have a problem with that. But I there's no question that the talent level is one of the best in baseball, the skill set, the ability. But yet, you know, look, he wasn't playing great before he got hurt. I mean, it wasn't like he was off the charts before he got injured. And now here he is hitting .216 in 22 games. And you know, the thing is, no matter what his numbers are, they always need more from him because of how valuable he is. And if they're not winning and they're not scoring runs, and if they are scoring, you know, 2.5 runs in a week where they've gone 1-5 and lost 5 games to the standings, you're going to pull up Ronald Acuña's numbers and say, uh-oh, this isn't good.
0: Let me ask you this. We have one of our great emailers, Dr. Clay, and I brought up some stats with you that he has sent in before. The one he sent in this morning says that Sean Murphy and pinch runner extraordinaire H.S. Kim are a combined 9 for 110 with one extra base hit, a double, between them. So it's a batting average of .081 that those two have. So at what point, and especially with Kim, it's almost like if the Braves were a doctor, you could sue them for malpractice. So at what point do you just say, okay, I know Kim's $20 million, but it doesn't matter. It doesn't matter. You're literally worse with him on the roster than anyone else that you could potentially call up. And I know Jarvis is coming back down to what I kind of figured he would as far as what he's doing at the plate, but it is frustrating when you've got that guy that's on the roster that's having not just a really bad season, he's having a historically bad season. And then maybe Murphy has runs in his glove, I don't know, in his arm, but it's not enough to offset what he does at the plate, at least to me. Mm-hmm. Maybe I'm the surly one. Maybe you need to talk me back.
2: No, look, in my opinion, the reason why Kardashian is on the Hassan Kim is on the roster, I say Kardashian because he's expensive and worthless, is because there is a justification purpose, I think, in the general manager's mind to try to think that if he gets a big hit at some point during the season, then that's going to justify his existence. And I may be totally wrong, but you can't explain to me and try to make me comprehend how even Jorge Mateo is not a better player than Hassan Kim.
0: I know. And he's gone now.
2: And he's gone. And they let him go. They let him walk away. And you know who signed him? Tampa Bay.
0: Yeah.
2: In the American League. And he's got better speed than Kim. He gets on base much more than Kim. And he also plays very good defense at shortstop. I don't know if there's a big difference at all with the two at shortstop. But what else can you tell me as far as, all right, why is Kim still on the roster? Except for the belief that I have that the general manager is simply trying to justify his overall existence and say that, okay, well, he hit, you know, 100, but he got that big hit against the Phillies on September the 5th that won the game. I mean, I don't know what else it could be. And Sean Murphy, let me tell you, it's the same thing, David. When you are a general manager and make a bad trade, I think there is something in your mind that tells you that you've got to try to get everything out of that player to have him do something to make the trade look better. Now, he has no trade value. he's owed $15 million the next couple of years. It's a horrible contract. And I don't care if somebody's Johnny Bench if they can't hit 200. And he hasn't hit 200 since 2023.
0: Wow.
2: Since 2023. I mean, let me bring this up real quick because it just blows my mind. And, of course, there's small sample size for this year because he hasn't played that much. He's been hurt again, which is another part of the problem. But, you know, you look at the numbers. I mean, 118 this year is his batting average. 118. And then you put those numbers with 2024 and 2023. And, David, in the last three seasons, 2024, 2025, 2026, he is hitting 192 with a .283 on-base percentage. And, again, I don't care if you're Johnny Bench behind the plate defensively. If you can't hit 200 in the big leagues and you're making $15 million a year, that's absurd. So you've got basically $35 million of worthless cash on your roster. Worthless.
0: Yeah.
2: You know, Alex and Topless could try to give some analytical bullcrap answer about how there's value with Sean Murphy behind the plate. Isn't that value negated by the fact that he's hitting 118?
0: That's what I said. Unless he has a lot of runs in his glove or his arm that we don't know about. It makes no sense at all.
2: No. Look, even Frank Wren let Dan Uggla go. And you know, Dan Uggla.
0: At least Dan Uggla had a 30-something game hitting streak for the Braves, didn't he?
2: Right, and he would hit home runs, and there was some value there.
0: Yeah.
2: But you know, when it got to the point where Dan could not hit at all, and it got to be embarrassing. Frank Wren let him go. Frank Wren had to eat that money and say, this is just getting to the point where there's a point of no return here. And, I mean, Dan Uggla in 2014 for Atlanta was hitting .162 after 48 games and 145 plate appearances. And it's like, if you can't hit – and here's the problem. The year before, he had hit .179. So in the final year and a quarter that he played for Atlanta, he couldn't hit above .180. And he had money left on his contract. He had plenty of money left on his contract. He was paid through 2015, but the Braves ate the rest of 2014. They ate about probably $18 million because he couldn't hit. He had no value. You can't hit. There's no value when you can't hit better than what these cats are. I mean, it's incredible to me, and it's indefensible.
0: And you know what's going to grind my gears this weekend when the Braves are playing the Brewers and William Contreras is at the plate for Milwaukee? Yeah. Well, and it'll remind me of a trade the Braves made to get Sean Murphy that had him in it.
2: Well, and that is the fault of the coaching staff, the front office. Sal Fasano, who I liked a lot, he did not believe William Contreras could catch. Although Eddie Perez, I've been told, was screaming up and down, that's not true. Eddie said to the front office that William Contreras could catch. Well, they listened to Sal, they traded Contreras, and then they turned around and fired Sal, and everybody wondered why, and that's the reason. He was the one who convinced them that Contreras couldn't catch, and the kid's been in the All-Star game twice since the trade.
0: Yeah, including this year, right? I think he was, yeah.
2: Mm-hmm. Yeah.
0: Gear grinder.
2: You got to evaluate your players. You got to evaluate your players correctly. And I know you're going to miss some time, don't get me wrong.
0: Yeah, I understand. Yeah. It's not perfect.
2: That was a big deal. That was a big deal.
0: that was a big swing and a miss. And the other thing, too, that I don't remember if we talked to you about it at the trade deadline was when AA threw out the kind of the line. Well, you know, if we'd made a trade or he'd said something, you know, we wouldn't have Drake Baldwin now or something. He made that comment. And I wasn't crazy about that.
2: That was ridiculous. That was a ridiculous comment because so your caution and the lesson you learned from not making a deal because you held on to a prospect is the reason why you didn't do it now.
0: I know.
2: And look,
0: do they have Shea Lungeliers anyway?
2: Yeah. Yeah, but yeah, oh yeah, but the you know I'm getting ready to leave in an hour. and a half to go to Rome to interview some of the prospects. The Braves prospects, position player prospects right now, are perhaps, from a quantity standpoint, I don't know if there's a Braves Hall of Famer in this bunch. I mean, Ozzie Albies is going to be a Braves Hall of Famer. Austin Riley, whether we like it or not, is going to snap out of this and play for five more years for Atlanta and probably be a Braves Hall of Famer. But, and of course, you know, Freddie, Max might be a Braves Hall of Famer too, for all we know. But I don't know if there's a Braves Hall of Famer in the minor league system right now. But the quantity of prospects with position players right now is the best it's been, perhaps in 30 years. Perhaps even better than it was a decade ago when the group was being formed that won the World Series in 21. Perhaps even better than the Baby Braves 20 years ago. And I'm talking about position players. The quantity of the people who I can look at the farm system right now and say, I think he's going to play in the big leagues. I don't know yet what he's going to be, because a lot of these kids, David, have not gotten to Double A yet. And I'm not going to – I mean, I'm excited. Like, there's a kid that I'm going to interview today, Connor Essenberg. And, David, he's got 76 hits and 77 walks. 70, hold on. This is important. He's got – in 79 games, David, he's got 76 hits and 76 walks. That's got my attention. He's got a 417 on-base percentage in his first full year in pro ball. So I'm excited about Connor Essenberg, but he's enrolled. When he gets to Double A, we'll know more, right? We'll have a better indication of what he's going to be. But there's no question the farm system talent is there. Again, that's why I'm going for 2 hours up to Rome to interview some of them. I'm excited about him. But to try to use that as an excuse to think you're going to say in a couple of years, well, you know what? If we hadn't traded Connor, if we'd have traded Connor Essenberg for, you know, so forth and so on. I mean, that's a ridiculous excuse for not being more proactive on the market. Because here's the biggest problem. If Alex Anthopoulos didn't have an issue with the Toronto Blue Jays, whatever that deep-seated hate is on both sides, he could have gone after George Springer, and I think George Springer would have helped that lineup more than Lane Thomas.
0: Yeah. Is that right? So he could have done that.
2: Well, I mean, George Springer was available. And I don't know why you wouldn't have looked at George Springer, who is an expiring contract, and said, let's go get George Springer. But the Blue Jays weren't going to deal with him, and I don't think he wanted to deal with the Blue Jays. And therefore, George Springer stayed, and they got Lane Thomas, and Lane Thomas is hitting about 160.
0: Which, again, is kind of like what you thought. It just there was nothing that like just got you fired up. And I mean, George Jetson could be better than what the Braves are getting from the pinch runner and the catcher. So I know it's just crazy. And it's not like Kim's going to be here next year. Right? He's gone. He's done. So what? I mean, if you know he's not going to be around next year, and you would have a chance to upgrade, and you said the Kardashians. Kim Kardashian would be a better Kim at the plate than he is.
2: Oh, she could stick her butt out and at least stop the ball when it went to her shortstop.
0: Well, the thing, though, with all of that, it's maddening. It's really, awful. Really maddening. So, I know. I needed to vent more than I realized, I think.
2: Oh, you're right. I mean, the Mateo release really pissed me off. I'm like, I know. You cannot tell me that Kim is a better player than Jorge Mateo on in every facet of his game. So are you genuinely trying to put the best players on your roster, or are you doing this for financial purposes? Are you trying to show your owner the dweeb that he is? Are you trying to show your owner that you made the right choice in getting Kim $20 million by keeping him on the roster? And I think that's exactly what it was. He's not even playing Kim, but he's on the roster. Because if in the, you know, small little chance that there's a shot that he's going to have a big player, give me a break. And I mean, they're stuck with Murphy. Murphy's got more years on the contract. There's little they can do. I mean, they're not going to release him. He's basically a $15 million backup catcher who can't hit, and that's a shame. But, you know, that was also a mistake, David, because when you acquire a player, it is my belief, my opinion, that you've got to at least let him And I know they did it with Olsen, and it wasn't a problem. They did it with Olsen. They acquired Olsen in a trade, signed him to an extension. They acquired Murphy in a trade, signed him to an extension. Now, I think Olsen's contract was a little bit more urgent matter comparatively. But still, I think you should let the new player that you acquire from another team integrate in your clubhouse first before you know what's what with that. And all the praise that Alex Anthopoulos has gotten about the contract extensions that he gave to all these players, Harris and Acuna and Ozzie and Riley and all of them. Well, you know, they didn't all work out. Strider's contract is ridiculously bad because we don't know if the guy's going to pitch again. We have no clue, and he's got like $22 million due the next 2 years. So, there were some decisions. And look, again, nobody's going to be perfect. You know, and Alex has said that. I'm not going to be perfect, and he's right. And I get that. I understand that. You want him to be better than make better decisions than he makes poor decisions. You know, I mean, somehow convincing Boston to take Vaughn Grissom and pay for a full year of Chris Sale, brilliant. I mean, my gosh, that was awesome. Perfect. Couldn't be better. But boy, when you look at the things that are going on and you look at some of the things that they could have needed and had, and you just don't know if they put everything forward for this year. And it's like, why not? You had a big lead. If they lose this lead and lose the division and get knocked out in the first round because they either can't hit or don't have the good starting pitching, they didn't get another one, these fans are going to be pissed. They're already pissed right now. I mean, go look at my timeline.
0: It's awesome. It's fun to look at.
2: a percentage of them, David, are saying, heck, I hope they lose so he'll get fired. Because the fact that they've already lost the lead from, you know, May 22nd, it was at 10.5. A week ago, it was at 9.5. And now we wake up and it's a 4.5 game lead with 7 left to go against the team that's chasing you. And you're getting ready to play. I mean, here's the thing about the schedule. 35 games left, and there are 13 games left against teams currently leading their division. And there are 23 of the 35 games are against teams that would be in the playoffs if the season started today. So this is not going to be easy the rest of the year. It's not, especially if they can't hit. And right now, they don't look like they can hit anything.
0: Bill, the Falcons had their first preseason game on last Friday, and then they got one coming up against the Colts this Saturday. I know it's one game and it's preseason. I don't usually get too worked up, but did you have any thoughts of what wasn't a good first half at all? But I was curious what you were thinking about the Falcons last week.
2: Well, I went on right before the game and said, now look, we've got to remember whether it's the game that night in Atlanta against the Denver Broncos or the scrimmage in Athens on Saturday afternoon, you can't get too crazy either way now. You can't go overboard excited, and you can't go, oh my gosh, we're going, you know, we're not going to win a game. There's got to be some medium, and you got to find some happy place with the justification of your thought that it is August and it's scrimmages. For the Falcons, it was against another team. For Georgia, it was against each other. And, you know, after I said all that, which, you know, I say half of the things on my show for my benefit to try to convince myself that I'm right and I'm saying the right thing. You know, after I said all that, then on Sunday night, I'm looking a little bit more at the Falcons game and reading about it. I'm hearing from people who went to the scrimmage, and I'm like, okay, the Falcons are 0-17, and Georgia's going to go 15-0.
0: Yep.
2: I didn't really follow my advice very well. Look, I think the Falcons are in trouble. Number one, it's not necessarily because of the game, which obviously was awful. There was a Colts reporter that had a video, David, last night after the scrimmage the two teams had yesterday, and he was talking about, my gosh, the Falcons look bad. But beyond all of that, I think the Jalen Walker / Pierce situation, the Jalen Walker injury and the James Pierce suspension is a killer for them. Any potential improvement they had, I think, defensively, David, is really going to be difficult. I mean, I know they brought in Za'Darius Smith, and then we'll see how that goes. But, I mean, I just think those two – I mean, look, they went after those two a couple of drafts ago – to fix a a problem pass rush that has been an issue for a decade. And I think we all thought they had a good chance of getting that done. Then Pierce went nuts in January, and then you know, Jalen got hurt. So that, I think that's the bigger, but you combine that with the quarterback question and worry, and that's why I think fans are really, really concerned.
0: Well, I hate it for Jalen Walker. The James Pierce thing is, it's almost like embarrassing. And just, I guess if there's nothing else I can say about the Falcons, as a longtime fan, I'm never going to have another favorite team, so I'm stuck with the Falcons. And the, I guess, fact that they're in a bad division might give you hope, but other than that, I'm not giving up my Sunday afternoons anymore to watch that bunch. I didn't do it last year, especially in the fall, late September, all through October, middle of November. I'm not going to just sit there and watch them have performances like they've done over the last couple of years, like against the Carolina Panthers, and other non-memorable performances. They were so bad, I can't draw them up right now. But I know they're there. That's just how I feel about them.
2: The problem with the, you're exactly right, and I agree with you. And the thing is that, you know, if they have a bad first half, people like you and I are going to go to sleep in the third quarter.
0: Well, this is my old joke that I've said forever, is that I've never seen the second quarter of a Falcons game, because I'll, you know, have a big lunch, watch the first quarter, fall asleep during the second quarter, and then maybe the third and fourth quarter, depending on it. But now I'm going to have to change the wording to, I'm not going to see any quarter of any game, unless it's like one of their Monday night or Thursday night games or something like that. But that's going to be it.
2: You're right, and I'm with you. And you know, the thing is, I always say to, and I truly do believe this, whether it's the Atlanta Falcons or the Auburn Tigers or the Florida Gators or whatever team, whatever high school team starts tomorrow night that has a new head coach. Look, you got to have a little bit of realistic expectations. The majority of the people who are brought in as new coaches were brought in because the team sucked the previous year. And it's not easy to go from worst to first or to just magically. Now, you know, you can make a case in college football that if you get the right people in the transfer portal, you could have a quick turnaround, right?
0: Yeah. Yeah.
2: But I think you still have, I mean, and I always say, in 2016, especially after Kerb had to go to Rhode Island to get the starting left tackle, I had zero expectations of what was going to happen that year. You know, I didn't really, I'm not going to say I didn't care. Of course I cared. But you know what I mean? It wasn't like I was going to be crushed if they were even worse than they were in 15. I knew that they had things to fix. Auburn has things to fix. Florida has things to fix. The Falcons have a lot of things to fix. A lot. And even if Jalen hadn't gotten hurt and Pierce hadn't gone nuts, maybe it still was going to be a transitional year with the new coach, with the new owner, with a new roster. And they've got a ton of cap room next year. So that, I think, is what they're planning for. That, hey, let's get through this year, see if we got a quarterback with these two. If not, then we'll plan ahead, see what draft pick we have, see what the possibilities are for the draft, see what free agency brings us, and we'll have more flexibility to do something. And I understand that. So I'm not in the mindset of being upset if they don't do well necessarily, because I just don't have very much expectations for them. Now, if Georgia goes 7-5, I'm going to be pissed.
0: Yeah, I know.
2: Because I have big expectations for our dogs, and I cannot wait till September the 5th.
0: I hear you on that, brother. Bill, you are the man. Great talking to you. Hopefully next Thursday the Braves will still be in first place. But we'll see.
2: I hope so.
0: Because they're going to be coming off a three-game series with the Dodgers when we talk to you next week, I believe, right?
2: Yeah. They'll be going in the third game. The third game's on
0: Thursday. Okay, it's Tuesday, Wednesday, Thursday, not Monday, Tuesday, Wednesday. Okay, gotcha.
2: Right.
0: Yeah,
2: right.
0: Gotcha.
2: Can I say one thing, Annika?
0: What's
2: up?
0: Of course.
2: 478. 3776.
1: I have it saved in my phone. I'll be driving, and I'll just be like, Siri, call the Bill Shanks Show, and it'll call me.
2: Okay. Well, we won't take phone calls until next week, but I was just reminding you in case you'd forgot.
1: I got it.
0: Okay, so here's the funny thing. the reason I was a minute late calling you, because Logan usually calls you. And then I said, Annika, can you call Bill? And she's like, I don't have his number. And I said, oh, okay. So I called you. And then while we were talking, I shared that. So she has now it
1: now. Now I have your number.
0: She has it now.
2: Okay.
0: Yeah.
1: So watch out.
2: That may be bad, because now she won't call the show and she'll text me on the secret text.
0: Well, if that happens, I apologize. Hopefully she won't. She's like, Annika, quit blowing me up. Stop. Thank you, Bill. Appreciate you, buddy. Guys.
1: Thanks, Bill.
2: Thank you so much. Y'all have a great weekend.
0: Thanks. You too, my man. Bye-bye. Bill Shanks, thesuperstations.com. All right, it's 9:41.
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4: The Braves could not get it done on Wednesday afternoon as they fall to the Twins 6-4 and get swept out of Minneapolis in what was a very offensively challenged series. A.J. Smith-Shawver got his second start of the season when 4 1/3, gave up 5 hits, 4 earned runs, three walks, and struck out 3. Victor Medeiros, though, he got hung with the loss. He gave up an earned run on 1 1/3 innings. It was a tough day all around. The Braves make their second stop on this four-city road trip coming up this afternoon. Makeup game with the Chicago White Sox. Anthony Kaye will be on the mound for the White Sox. He's 9-5, has a 4.01 ERA. Grant Holmes will get the ball for the Braves. He's 7-5 with a 3.82 ERA, 51 walks and 97 strikeouts. Ford leadoff show at 12:55 p.m., 11:55 a.m., and first pitch between the Braves and the White Sox from Rate Field, 2:10 Eastern Time. Of course, you can hear all of it on the Braves Radio Network.
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0: 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Those Dogs Is Hell. Am I saying it right? All of a sudden that didn't sound right.
1: Them Dogs.
0: Them Dogs Is Hell. That's what it is. Oh, man. See, when I hear the Stones, it just throws me off. Brown Sugar, 1971. And checking that year, did the Stones, all right, did they have another song that year? That's the only one that's on the top 100 for them of 1971. And I'm glad we found it 55 years ago. Wow. All right. 706-549-6000 on the Mission Construction Hotline. From the Stones to, let's see what we got.
1: Oh, I'm now realizing and hoping it's the right one because we do this every time, and I don't know where he puts the right song.
0: Okay.
1: But it is a song.
0: Let's see. Let the cold wind blow. Yes, you got it. Rough night in Jericho. You got it. Asparagus Williams. And Dreams So Real. Hey, William, how are you, buddy? Oh, hang on. Hey, sorry about that. Hey, William, how are you, buddy?
2: Hey, there we go. I hear you.
1: Yay!
0: Yes. Yay. Man, you sound...
2: Everything comes together.
0: It does. And then you know what? If it doesn't, it'll come together eventually.
1: We figure it out.
2: There we go.
0: Yeah.
2: There we go.
0: Yeah.
2: What's all right, up? I got a couple things for you, but first I want to take care of a little LLC house cleaning, if that's okay. We're getting excited that we're kicking off what we call season two of the LLC. And if people were members last year, the idea was to create an annual membership, and the new season, your new membership, would start September 1st. We kind of run it with the football season. And with that, we're doing our big kickoff weekend, and we're now taking registrations for that. And we're very excited about the announcement yesterday that the Bulldog Friday night, which is going to be our first official event, will be held there at Loco's on the west side, which you couldn't come up with a better location as far as I'm concerned. It's such a great setup on their patio and all.
0: Yeah.
2: And Loco's, because we've been having our happy hours there and because people come out for that, they're letting us reserve at least the first 40 seats right up there next to the stage. So if you're a member of the Loyal Listener Club, if you're a Founder Circle member, you'll get right up there on the front row, right under Dave's nose and right under Chip there.
0: I don't know if that's a selling point or not there, William.
2: Get to experience that. If you're a loyal listener, you get some other preferred seating there. And we'll be all up front and ready to go when Dave and Chip kick that off for the first time this year.
0: Yeah, and then, 2 weeks from tomorrow night.
2: Oh, my gosh, I can't believe it's almost here. The next day, we're going to continue that kickoff weekend with a big tailgate. Don't want to say the location, but it'll be the same as last year for those who attended. And we'll get information out about location and parking and getting to the game and all that. Once you get registered for that. So people can shoot me an email at asparaguswilliam@gmail.com if they're interested in getting registered, signing up for membership, and all that. We've got an exciting year planned, so it's going to be a good time.
0: That's awesome. Well, yeah, I can't believe you. It kind of just hit it, or kind of hit me when I said that at the same time. It's like, wow, that's 2 weeks from tomorrow. That's awesome. I can't wait.
2: Yeah, and I got a big tailgate to get ready for, so that makes me a little nervous. So I got to get on it.
0: You got a 2-for-1? Is that what you're saying?
2: Oh, yeah.
0: Okay.
2: Yep.
0: Well,
2: so we're excited about that.
0: If there's anyone that's going to pull something together, it's you. So I'm not even worried about that. You have that knack.
2: Yeah, you know, I appreciate you and Chip had some kind words yesterday about organizing and all of that. And y'all were taking me back with some of the things you were talking about in terms of, you know, needing to pay all the NIL money.

0: have now, even if you want the rules changed. And I want to see NIL with a cap on it. I want to see the transfer portal with limits. But at the same time, I want my team to take full advantage of what the market is doing now, because I want my team to win. That doesn't mean that I endorse all that's going on. And it's just getting harder and harder to hang in there and keep the same level of passion and the level of travel and the financial investment it takes a fan to go to all these games, as y'all were pointing out earlier. It just makes it more difficult. And kind of keeping with my 80s, 90s country theme, I keep thinking of a song by the Bellamy Brothers. You remember them, Dave?
1: Oh, yeah.
0: Bellamy Brothers, they had one of their lesser hits was a song called Old Hippie, which I'm relating to more and more these days. But there's a lyric in that song where they say, should he hang on to the old? Should he grab on to the new? I'm having a hard time in thinking of like grabbing on to the new, because I want to hang on to that old back when college football was more the game that guys of our generation and girls of our generation fell in love with. But it is really getting harder and harder. So I hope something comes together soon. But until then, you know, I want Kirby going full speed and doing all the NIL and doing all the transfer portal that he can in order to keep us as competitive as possible.
1: Before I let you go, I don't know, it came up in conversation last night, and I was trying to explain to Carol about people's walk-up songs. And she would say, well, what is so-and-so's walk? What is so-and-so's? And she's like, what is Williams? And I went, I think he's got more than one. And she said, how does he get more than one? And I said, I'm not sure. So what does that go back to?
0: Well, so Dream So Real, the current one, Rough Night in Jericho, has always been...
1: That was the OG, right?
0: That's the old OG. That's the original.
1: Yeah.
0: But then I switched, and the only reason I did was because I actually produced the song, "The Kirby's Junkyard Dog."
1: Right. Yeah. Yeah.
0: And so when you produce your own song, you know, it's kind of hard not to make that your walk-up song.
1: Sure.
0: Yeah. And so then I tried to switch again to Change Our Luck, and it didn't hit real well with the old Follow For Now song. Still love the band, still love the song, but it just didn't fit as a walk-up song. And so Strap Dog guilted me into going back to the OG, which I was fine with. But kind of during that time where I was going with Kirby's Junkyard Dogs, it was actually Logan just decided, I don't know if he hit the wrong button and recovered by saying, I just decided to go old school today. So he was the one that decided I'd have two walk-up songs during that time, but I think we're all down to one, even though the system there probably still has three for me.
2: Oh, I'm sure it does. That's why as I was getting ready to hit it, I was like, gosh, I hope this is going to be the right one, because I feel like every time it's not. But today it was. Yay.
1: Woo!
0: Yeah, maybe he can clear it out. But I will say real quick, too, when Annika was talking about the tickets, you know, it's the host school that gets to decide how much visiting fans are going to pay. And I didn't know until a few years ago, and it might have been a conversation with Alan Thomas where I found out that, you know, they charge their fans a different amount than we do, than we would charge our own fans or any school. And he said, but, you know, don't worry, we do the same thing. So I think with the most expensive ticket there on the slate this year being Arkansas, $215, I think that's set to discourage Georgia fans from coming out there to the game. They want to try to keep us away, but the joke's on them because nobody will buy the $215 ticket. They'll just go out there and scout one for $50, and we'll be there loud and proud as we will. And I think, you know, when they come out here next year, when they return trip, I think they're probably going to find a ticket to cost $215.
1: Bill, did you, Bill, William, I said he's not Bill, he's William. I don't know why I wanted to do that too.
0: Because I'm surly this morning.
1: That's all right. That's right. So are you going to go to Arkansas?
0: Yeah, we are going to go to Arkansas.
1: Okay, all right.
0: For sure.
1: Okay.
0: For sure.
1: That's the tough one to get to on the schedule.

0: schedule.
1: Yeah, but fortunately, unfortunately, I have flight credits from when I didn't get to go to Omaha the last weekend. I've applied those flight credits to a trip out there to Arkansas.
0: Well, my friend, thank you. I let the time get up on us here. I gotta jump to a break. So thank you for checking in, man. Always great talking to you, William. Hey, buddy. Go Dogs. Thanks, it's 9:56.
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0: And guess what? We got to go. Annika, always a good time. Thank you. Hope you get to feeling better. Thanks, everybody. Thanks to Bill Shanks. 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

0: of the ESPN app, SiriusXM Channel 80, if you're into that. We're presented by Progressive Insurance, Mike Golic Jr. and Mike Golic Sr. Another banger in the hopper for you guys. We got preseason football coming up tonight. Bill Barnwell going to join us, defend his take that Josh Allen, the quarterback of the 2020s in the NFL. Aaron Taylor going to stop by and talk about large excellence, former great college and pro offensive lineman. Enjoy a little bit of that. We got 2-a-days rolling along here with the 49ers and the Chargers, both teams ravaged by injury through the preseason as we try and tape up there. And, of course, it's National Bacon Lovers Day, which after the day we had yesterday with the food talk on this show, the consumption on my timeline, feels worth celebration for. As our producer Devin Kane put it, one of the more versatile foods that exists right now.
1: More versatile foods, one of the best tasting foods, and for my money, one of the best smelling foods.
0: Yeah.
1: Is there anything better than waking up in the morning to the smell of coffee and bacon?
0: The only thing I would put up there, and I actually for a long time have kept a running thread on Twitter of best smells to encounter in the wild. Bacon certainly up there, but if anyone who like me has spent a lot of time going through the Charlotte airport, you can attest that smell of fresh cinnamon rolls hitting your nose in the morning, that one's a strong contender with bacon. But both, again, on the metal stand, no matter how you slice it.
1: Yeah. Oh, I mean, without question. And I'm a crispy bacon guy, though you can use bacon in a variety of ways. But my mouth is already watering. We'll get into this more.
0: I was going to say, that's the problem with doing all this one. In terms of food versatility, bacon you can do a lot with. You can make it a main. You can make it a side. You can put it on burgers and sandwiches. Being able to wrap other foods in bacon and elevate the product certainly helps. Only thing I might put above that in terms of especially breakfast food is eggs. You can do a lot with eggs. Both scrambled, you know, over easy as the main. You can devil them. You can hard boil them. You can do all that. You can put them on and around bread and make it into French toast.
1: Well, yeah, you can make it a
0: transformative experience.
1: Yes, you can make it something to dip into to then fry. Yeah, exactly. Yeah. It is very versatile and very good.
0: It is very versatile and very good, as is one of the men who got some new money in the NFL yesterday. Quietly, if you were paying attention to the world of sports yesterday, the Tampa Bay Buccaneers may have felt like the center of not even just the football universe, but the sports universe for reasons that we can explain. No matter where you are, you can always listen to the Golics on the ESPN app or SiriusXM Channel 80. Let's get to the opening drive.
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0: All right, so we got the good, the bad, and the weird with the Tampa Bay Buccaneers. Let's start with the good. Buccaneers defensive fans, your national nightmare is over. The Bucs and Vita Vea agree to a one-year, $30 million extension after a holdout in camp had persisted. The tightness in his back coming off of their conditioning test that most people rightly assume tied to this gave way to this deal. It includes $6 million in new money for this season, and it's fully guaranteed according to Vea's agent. So now under contract with the Bucs through 2027, this seemed inevitable. Jason Light and the Bucs brass had maintained they were never going to trade Vita Vea, who had requested a trade early in this process, and massive in always, literally and metaphorically, for a Buccaneers defense that has a lot of good parts, has a lot of excitement about Reuben Bain Jr. and some of the young players there. But all of that house of cards really would come crumbling down without this incredibly sturdy foundation.
1: Yeah, listen, he has been a menace on the inside, wreaking havoc. I mean, with pressures that he has put on the quarterback and playing on the other side of the line. He didn't have any money, guaranteed money left in the last year of his deal. He was supposed to make $18 million, which was 20th as far as interior D linemen were concerned. So he got an extra $6 million this year to make it 24, and he got an extra 24 next year, which basically he's not going to get cut this year. Next year, he's going to make $48 million is what he's going to do. And his salary is up to the 11th highest interior defensive lineman. So the big thing I think for him was getting at least another year. He is 31, so he wasn't going to get a long-term deal.
0: Right.
1: But getting that guaranteed money where he felt secure, and he deserved it. And he got it. And you're right. The back ailment will magically disappear. And the Holden will now go away. And all will be right with the world.
0: Saw him and Jason Light out yucking it up at training camp on the sideline. Everyone's coming around. You mentioned the deserving portion of this. According to Pro Football Focus, over the last 2 years, Vita Vea, 101 quarterback pressures and 11.5 sacks, ranks third and second in the NFL, respectively, amongst interior defensive linemen. Just remarkable when you look at the way that he's been able to impact games from that defensive tackle spot, really from a nose tackle spot. Yeah, you're not supposed to get production like that from guys that look like him, that look like Dexter Lawrence. And so it's remarkable, it's deserved, and it's one headache gone from the Tampa Bay Buccaneers. Now, on the other side of this, you still have a ticked off quarterback in Baker Mayfield. And for people wondering, could this maybe be the order of operations, one leading to another? ESPN NFL insider Adam Schefter went on the Pat McAfee show yesterday and talked about what could be next for the Buccaneers franchise quarterback.
3: I think the money was there. The deal, the 2-year extension, 3-year deal, would have placed him in the top 5 highest paid quarterbacks in the NFL, from what I understand. I think the issue to Baker is that if you're a franchise player, you deserve more than a 2-year extension. And I think the length was what irritated him and caused him to say he felt disrespected. I don't know that Tampa would or wouldn't be willing to offer a 3rd year or 4th year, and I don't know that it matters. It feels like Baker is perfectly content shutting it down, playing out the season, facing the prospect of being franchised after the season, and seeing where it goes.
0: It's the Golics here on ESPN Radio. Mike Golic Jr., Mike Golic Sr. That does seem to be where it sits now. And Baker's been very open about this in front of the microphone, saying it's not going to get any cheaper for them because I plan on having a great year.
1: Right.
0: Came out and said that they were going to shock people as a team. Is this the right tact by the Tampa Bay Buccaneers, knowing not only where Baker may sit in the hierarchy of quarterbacks around the NFL, but just in terms of what we've seen with some of the other quarterback contracts for the guys outside of that weapons grade class? When you get away from the Mahomes and the rest of those guys up in that top 5, is this something we're going to see more teams start to do? Hold the line with quarterbacks that might be very good players, but aren't in that class of guys that you win because of each and every week?
1: Well, I mean, it seems like they were willing to pay him in that top 5 category, but it was just a 2-year extension, and Baker wanted more. He wanted at least a 3-year extension. He's 31 years old. He certainly has plenty of years left. We know the way he plays that position. He's beloved by teammates as well. I was somewhat surprised that he didn't take the 2-year extension that would put him in the $50 million range, because his cap hit this year is, I think, 39, just a tick under 40 mil. But, you know, this is what he wants. This is what he feels he deserves. And he's betting on himself, right? He has a deadline. At least any extension talk is not going to come from him now, because he said once camp starts, I'm done. He was never going to be a hold in or a hold out. He was going to play. He's on a contract. He was going to play, but he wasn't going to talk contract once training camp started. He wanted all his focus to be on the upcoming year. Now, that doesn't mean the team can't come to his representatives and say, hey, let's work something out to both our satisfactions. We'll see if that happens, but they were going to make him one of the highest paid quarterbacks, just not for as long as Baker Mayfield wanted. He'll be a free agent next year, but a difference in him and like Kyler Murray,
0: yes.
1: Kyler Murray can't be franchise tagged. Kyler Murray is free as a bird, where Baker can be tagged, and quarterback tagging a quarterback is a lot of money, make no mistake about it, but at least there is that option if it gets that far.
0: It's a lot of money. It takes away that long-term security that, again, based on what we've seen, is really important to Baker. This is bad timing for Baker once again. And you can look in some ways as that is the story of his career thus far. Because if this was a conversation 2 years ago in 2024, where he had thrown for his second straight 4,000-yard passing season in a Buccaneers uniform and 4,500 yards, we're probably not talking about it like this. But once again, you remember back in Cleveland towards the end of his time with the Browns, Baker Mayfield playing with known injuries that by the end of the season faded into the background in terms of the way people discuss him, because you're on the field, and once you're there, people are going to judge your play. They don't care how you got there, even if there are legitimate reasons to believe this could have physically affected your performance. Last year was much the same for Baker Mayfield, who dealt with a litany of injuries during the 2025 season that affected his production, only threw for ho-hum just under 3,700 yards last year, but didn't look quite himself in a year where the Bucs offense was also ravaged by injury on the offensive line and wide receiver. And so there's a million understandable reasons why this happened that don't seem to matter to the Bucs right now. So if you are a betting man, if Baker is healthy, now you have Emeka Ogbuka who's dealing with a toe injury in camp. Can the offensive line stay together? Can they replace the production of Mike Evans? But when Baker's been healthy, he's been a bucket. So I do think dangerous spot to be in if you're the Tampa Bay Buccaneers, but having that tag at your disposal could be some help. So we'll set that aside. So you got the good and the bad. Vita Vea is paid back in camp, happy and big. You got the bad. Baker Mayfield still ticked off going into a contract year for him, quarterback. Then you got the weird. I take you back to where college meets pro. Usually we get used to handing off our college football players in the spring and they go off to their NFL hopes and dreams. Now we might be doing givebacks. This last weekend, again, keeping the Buccaneers as the center of the football universe, you had a defensive tack, or excuse me, a defensive lineman, an edge rusher for the Tampa Bay Buccaneers as a rookie. Linebacker Jack Pyburn, who played at LSU prior to that, notched two sacks in the Buccaneers preseason game against the Jets. He is now one of a group of players, a part of a lawsuit in the state of Louisiana that could be granting them the ability to go back to college. Three former Ole Miss starters in tight end Daquan Wright, who's been with the Cleveland Browns, defensive tackles Xavier Harris and defensive back Wydette Williams, are among a group who granted a temporary restraining order on Wednesday that's going to let them go back to college for a fifth year. Remember, we had that 5-for-5 rule that the NCAA tried to put in place, saying, hey, we're done with red shirts. You got five seasons. Do with it what you will. But we're not going to include the most recent class in that. And we've had a lawsuit in Colorado that pushed back on that. And now we've had this lawsuit that's trying to go a step further. That Colorado lawsuit wouldn't let you transfer unless you were in the portal. Now these guys can enter the portal, and we've seen them doing it left and right. So you've got them. You've got a safety from South Carolina, a linebacker from James Madison, who was the Sun Belt Player of the Year, Notre Dame defensive end, Oregon State running back. Dad, is this another indication and sense of the madness that is college athletics right now? Or do you think this is just where we're at in 2026?
1: I think it's where we're at. Listen, we've already seen it in basketball, right? Basketball players going, you know, draft and then going back to college. So I think we need to take a breath.
0: Okay.
1: All right. This is crazy, but we have seen crazy things in college.
0: Because that's what people are doing right now. This is another one of those moments designed to feel like the sky is falling around college athletics as we are nearing week zero and week one. And you've now got the potential for players that have suited up for NFL teams, like you mentioned with college basketball, to be playing college football again this fall.
1: So understand, this is going to be, now while there are lawsuits out there where there could be 100 different athletes total. Again, this isn't all sports. You know, of the 30 that we're talking about, 16 are football players. The other are from other sports. We're talking about a very few number, and we're talking only this year. This was a 2022 class. It's not going to go past this year, right? I mean, the 5-for-5, it's the 22 class that sued saying, wait a minute, we had our 4 years of eligibility. We need our fifth. This is the group they're talking about. This is it. This is, from what I believe in reading about it, this is the only year this is going to happen, and it's only going to affect a few players. So while it's weird, while it's out there, again, the NFL cut day is August 30th. The portal opens September 1st. By the way, there will already be week zero done in college football. So any player that is joining a college team will be doing so after the season basically has started. But
0: Potentially, some of these guys aren't on rosters in the NFL right now. So their window can open up here. They're in the transfer portal. And even those NFL guys, some of them have been eyeing their release, maybe forecasting that they're not going to make the roster. There's a choice to be made on that. But you're right. This, while it seems limited to this year, also seems infinitely avoidable. I saw Bud Elliott and plenty of other people who do a great job covering college football and college athletics point out, The NCAA, who has often been looked at as the villain in this, and Dad, as you're often fond of saying, the adults in the room who so often fail the kids in this, and I put that in air quotes, these are young men and young women.
1: Yeah.
0: In this case, may have done it again, because this is something people back in January were saying, why are you not going to grandfather in the 2022 class?
1: Yep.
0: There are people that thought, hey, is the NCAA doing this to try and drum up this kind of reaction so people are more likely to go and support the Protect College Sports Act that they want to jam through Congress to try and give them all the things that they want? And when that clearly backfired and now looks like it's dying on the vine, now you get more of this in here. This should have probably always been the case, logically, to include this class in the proceedings so you don't have to do this now. And I will be very interested to watch how teams handle this, because there are interesting roster decisions to be made. I saw Pete Thamel posted a quote from a Power 4 GM or someone involved in roster construction that said, it's wild we're pulling NFL training camp clips. I wonder how likely they thought this might be. And if you were a team that had a guy that was going to fall into this category, did you kind of hold some space? Do you have cash ready on hand? Is there going to be a premium paid for bringing guys back? Because to your point, we're right up by the season.
1: Right.
0: Do you want a guy coming in from outside of your structure? Notre Dame junior Tuliailamaka is one of the players potentially up for this. He's been in your room. He's been in your culture. He adds depth in a place along the line of scrimmage that would create value in the college football playoff because you got to win multiple games. How do you weigh that against opportunities to young players? If you bring someone in from the outside, the message that it sends to guys that you might want to keep on campus for multiple years, since this would just be a one-year holdover, you have to weigh all those things of how much can this help me, especially if I'm a high-end team looking for college football playoff depth, versus how much can it hurt me with everything I've already put into the roster as it currently sits.
1: I think the number of players that are eligible to go back to college and the number of players that are actually given NIL deals and end up back on campuses will be a big difference.
0: I'm fascinated to see it. 888-729-3776, 888-SAY-ESPN. How do you feel about this latest change to the way that college athletics operates? We'll get to plenty of that and more. 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
10: I'm David Johnston with a 960 The Ref Southern Sports Center. The Braves lost again yesterday as they fell to the Twins 6-4 in Minneapolis. The Twins finishing off the three-game sweep. And with the Phillies winning again yesterday, the Braves' lead in the NL East is down to just 4.5 games. The Braves are back at it today, a 2-10 first pitch. They're on the road against the Chicago White Sox. This is a makeup game from back in June. Grant Holmes on the mound for the Braves. All the action today right here on The Ref. Georgia football, the Bulldogs open their season in 16 days. That's 2 weeks from Saturday as they play host to Tennessee State. 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It's Athens, voice of the Dogs, 960 The Ref.
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1: Another day, another change to everything we know about college athletics. Another judge's ruling leads to a host of players who have now actual pictures of them, no Photoshops, and NFL jerseys potentially making their way back to college football. What's it mean for the future? Hell if I know. 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Our buddy Aaron Taylor joining us now, CBS Sports college football and NFL analyst, college football Hall of Famer, and the co-founder of the Joe Moore Award, which has some exciting news that we can't wait to talk about today. AT, good to see you, brother. How you doing?
2: Good to see you too, Mike, but I don't know how much help I'm going to be with this message college football seems to be stepping in their living room, buddy. This is unbelievable what's happening to our sport.
3: It really is. If you could wave a magic wand and we're kind of overseeing it all, what would be the first couple of things that you would try and right the ship on?
2: Follow the NFL model. I mean, that's the bottom line. You got labor and you got management. The problem is right now we have no controls on the labor piece. There's no salary cap limits. Anybody can do what they want to do. Now we don't have any legislation or any sort of rules that we can enforce with accountability. So until we can collectively bargain and get everybody playing on an equitable playing field, we're not going to have any sort of solutions here, and the litigation and the lawsuits will continue. I was talking with Neuheisel and BJ the other day in the studio, and it's almost like you have this really nice neighborhood with all of these nice houses, but there's no homeowners association. So everybody's doing whatever they want. You got pink houses, yellow houses, you got RVs on stilts. People are doing whatever they want, whenever they want. And until there's some sort of unified legislation that makes everybody play on the same playing field, this is what we're going to get. It's a shame what's happening. It's inevitable. I think the breakoff is coming. They're just trying to figure that out, but I hope it gets here quickly.
1: It certainly seems like it's going to need to. Players coming back from the NFL to college obviously is wild. We saw a version of it during college basketball season. Aaron, for some of the big programs, and you've been going around to a bunch of training camps, Georgia, Georgia Tech, Bama, Oregon, Indiana, these teams that all have national championship aspirations, do you see programs like that who are eyeing deep playoff runs maybe taking a chance on a couple of these guys for depth, incorporating them into a roster? How do you think that some of these programs might go about this?
2: Cole Hudson at Texas, case in point, he actually was the first, you know, historically to come back, started 13 games at center last year, was in NFL training camps. It is now, he had a Dallas Cowboys hat on. He went to Frisco High School, I believe. Now he's back in Texas Longhorn and practicing and going to contribute. They've had some injuries and banged up at the left tackle position with Trevor Goolsby. So it's not necessarily like he's going to step in and fill that position, but that's a perfect case in point where you have a player that wasn't good enough to make a roster, but good enough to be in a training camp, didn't sign and make money, but be able to come back and immediately be able to help out. And because they had space on their roster, they were able to be able to sign them. But now the floodgates are open and who the hell knows what's going to happen.
3: So of the camps you've been to for Alabama, Indiana, Georgia, Oregon, teams we're always talking about near the top, is there worry in Alabama when you were there of, boy, they better get to the expectations that Nick Saban had and results Nick Saban had, or there could be some changes?
2: I don't know if it's there at all, and I think, in fact, it's the opposite. And I'm predicting that Alabama is going to turn the corner, if you will, and get back to where they're expecting to be. Now, mind you, they were a playoff team. They didn't show up well in the playoffs. Indiana ran through them and beat them by 5 touchdowns a season ago. But they couldn't run the football, and that really hampered their offense. Fellas, that has changed. Enter Adrian Clem, their offensive line coach. There was a lot of this, a lot of home run hits, gash through the middle of that defense, which is really talented. So you have these two new young quarterbacks who, in my opinion, are kind of basically the same guy worth of production, little different means to the same end of what they can do, guys you can win with, not necessarily because of. So a run game and a defense, which is really what Nick Saban put his hat on and put and created the Alabama that we know, they're going to get a little bit back to that. People forget, Kalen DeBoer, we know he can chunk it, But Washington was a team that ran the dog mess out of the ball. I believe Alabama gets back to being able to run the football and is in the SEC championship game and will probably give Georgia all they can ask for.
1: Talking to Aaron Taylor here on the Golics, Mike Golic Jr. and Mike Golic Sr. A couple more before we get to the big important announcement for the Joe Moore Award we can't wait to talk about. Indiana, Aaron, coming off their first national championship, we know the two-year run that Kurt Cignetti's been on there is unbelievable, but now you have that first big class of great players graduate off to the NFL. They make a major splash in the portal. How is Kurt Cignetti once again going about rebuilding this Indiana team to keep them in contention status?
2: He just reloaded. There was no rebuild. It's incredible how well built this team is. And I'll say this. I don't know if Indiana's going to repeat, but are they built like they can? Absolutely. That front seven and defensive line will be better this year than they were a season ago, a unit that got 46 sacks. So you better have some answers or some outlets if you're an offense playing against the Hoosiers, because Brian Haynes' unit is going to be coming after you this season. That running game, which is their bread and butter, is going to be the staple, and that's really going to help Josh Hoover. It's really interesting. I've always been curious of how Cignetti makes his sausage, and I was at practice yesterday, and I got a chance to see it. The short answer is, he eliminates everything that's not essential. If you can't draw a straight line between what you're doing and scoring points or keeping people from scoring points, it's been eliminated. There's no clocks, fellas, that keeps track of periods. There's no crowd noise or music. There's no horns. He keeps the time on a Timex watch. He blows a whistle. He yells out what the next drill is, and then everybody takes off running. Practice was from 9:31 to 11:09. The specificity, the amount of coaching, players, and you know this, Junior, when you have offensive lineman Carter Smith, their left tackle, barking at the scout team and the defense for not giving them up of a good look, you start to understand why this Indiana is Indiana. Kurt Cignetti has literally turned college football into a time warp. You walk back into that building, you feel like you're in the 70s, 80s, and 90s, and it's this beautiful adherence to the simplicity of this game, and they're kicking everybody's ass as a result because of the belief in the basics.
1: Wow. Aaron Taylor, the consummate professional, too, how the sausage is made, leading us to exactly where we need to go. So, again, for anyone who's not aware at this point, the last decade, college football has had a unique award make its way into prominence. The Joe Moore Award that Aaron was so integral in bringing to life in honor of the late Joe Moore, the greatest college offensive line coach of all time, that rewards the unit, the best offensive line unit in college football. No individual, but a team. It's got a big honking trophy and is up in the meeting rooms of so many college offensive lines now. Aaron, what can you tell us about the partnership that we announced yesterday for the Joe Moore Award going forward?
2: Oh, baby. The Joe Moore Award, the preeminent offensive line unit that everybody covets, is partnered with the number one sausage brand in America, and the best tasting sausage on the entire planet, Johnsonville. Now, this is special for me, and I love our tagline, Johnsonville, no weak links. And that's really at the heart of what's so special about this partnership, is how aligned we were. I got to be honest, that was the most unprofessional corporate meeting I've ever been in when we sat down and talked with them, because we turned into 13-year-olds at the lunch table with the kids that always create the trouble. And how any of us at that table have been successful in anything, I'll never know. But what quickly emerged was the camaraderie, taking what you do more seriously than yourself, and this notion of keeping things juicy, that all great things happen when we come together and work for the common good. That's at the heart of what this Johnsonville sausage brand has been all about. They're family-owned, from the bratwurst capital in the world, Sheboygan Falls, Wisconsin. Their president of marketing is a double domer. This is a match made in heaven. And honestly, fellas, I'm wondering what the hell took us so long.
1: It does seem like warming up for a decade was probably a little too long, but now we got the grill hot. You're going to pop those on there and we're going to be good to go. I love the video you put out, Aaron. Five in a pack for the sausage, five up front on the offensive line. It really does seem perfect. So it's been so much great content from the Joe Moore Award YouTube channel coming out, and this partnership for an award that I know and you know matters so much to the young men who play and the adults who coach this position. Very excited to walk into into the future with this partnership here. Aaron, you're the best, man. We always appreciate your time. Rest up for a long season. I know you've been busy out in the trail with training camp. And everyone, again, check out the Joe Moore Award, Johnsonville, a great partnership for a great season. We appreciate it, brother.
2: Thank you, man. Let's eat.
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6: This is Nick Wagner covering the 49ers. After an NFC divisional blowout loss to Seattle, the Niners spent their time and resources in the offseason gearing up to battle in the NFC West, where the heavyweight Seahawks and Rams also reside. The Niners invested in the likes of receiver Mike Evans and defensive tackle Osa Odighizuwa to try to keep pace and make another run at the Super Bowl. This is an aging core that still has plenty of talent if it can stay healthy. But it's fair to wonder how many more deep runs this group has in them if they can't get the job done this year.
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1: All right, 2 days roll along here on the Golics, the San Francisco 49ers. We'll leave the substation memes aside for a bit for a team that, as you heard there, defined by injury over the course of Kyle Shanahan's career. And this year so far seems to be no exception. And it had me thinking as we are waiting for, you know, George Kittle coming off an Achilles, Nick Bosa coming off an ACL, Fred Warner coming off an ankle. Even Brock Purdy spent plenty of time banged up last year, and we saw the Mac Jones experience. Dad, who's the most important player? Let's start on offense for the 49ers that they need to be healthy to make this go.
3: I'll say a position, the receiver position. I mean, they've really changed it out, right? Mike Evans, Deebo Samuel back, Christian Kirk is in. Though I think it hinges on them. Obviously, health. We know you can't prognosticate health. And you mentioned the guys last year who were hurt and guys are already nicked up this year. But you have Christian McCaffrey in the backfield, who, by the way, 2 years ago played only four games, played all 17.
1: Yeah.
3: And had, what, about 2,200 total yards.
1: He led the league in touches and was second in the league in yards from scrimmage in 2025, going into 30 years old.
3: Yeah, when you talk about injuries, you talk about how he was hurt last year and been nicked up some, but he had a great year last year, but those around him unfortunately fell apart. So I think it's a wide receiver position. You've basically wholesale changed it, but you need those guys to be healthy, especially a Mike Evans who, you know, you kind of cross your fingers at this point for him being kind of nicked up. But that's the position, because you count on McCaffrey, right? Brock Purdy, as long as he's healthy, is certainly solid. The defense, again, as long as they're healthy, is solid. But it's that wide receiver position. Their names, you know. But, you know, how will they all integrate together?
1: Yeah, we're in best shape of his life season. Trent Williams, left tackle, and good friend of Deebo Samuel for a long time, said he thinks it's the best shape he's ever seen Deebo in coming back to camp. But you mentioned the Christian McCaffrey of it all. He's the engine. Last year, this team winning 12 games is an act of God, considering how many players were banged up around that core of Christian McCaffrey in the offensive line. Even Mac Jones got to live out the what could have been fantasy with Kyle Shanahan at the helm of that offense for a while as the backup quarterback. Obviously, the wide receiver room is going to be important, and Mike Evans returned from a tight quad last week, had his ankle wrapped in ice, but supposedly is okay the other day at practice. That's going to be important, but it's, can Brock Purdy be there consistently under center? Can Christian McCaffrey, who's dealing with some tightness that we'll get to right now, be the guy still? And then defensively, what are you going to be capable of from front? It sounds like Osa Odighizuwa is having an awesome camp. Nick Bosa still working his way back from that ACL injury. Fred Warner the same. They're going to need those guys to step up big, because the back end of this defense right now I still think has plenty of question marks as Raheem Morris, former Falcons head coach, comes over here to take over the unit led by Rob Saleh.
3: Yeah, that again, Raheem Morris going to switch up that defense a little bit. It's going to be more of an attacking, disguising type of a defense. Try and give that offense one look, and then before the snap, change that look. It'll be interesting how, because you need time under task to be able to get the timing up of that and not give away things too early. So that will be an interesting look how that defense comes along.
1: Yeah, I really think it's going to rely heavily on that front seven to have to paper over the back end. Reports out of their joint practice with the Chargers the other day said that Justin Herbert, really everyone down that depth chart, Trey Lance, DJ Uiagalelei, were carving up the 49ers in the secondary. So it's going to fall on them. Then there is Christian McCaffrey. There are a lot of unsourced reports of this idea that maybe Christian McCaffrey sitting out with some unspecified tightness might be eyeing a contract bump. He has no guaranteed money left on his deal this year, due $12.5 million at 30 years old. Kyle Shanahan, 49ers head coach, took to the podium of the day to dispel that rumor.
7: I mean, people make a lot of assumptions, and that would be a one that they're wrong on.
8: Is there a timeline for him to come back? When do you think he might be able to practice again?
7: I think if it wasn't Christian and we were in a game week, I think he would play today.
9: Is it related to the calf or Achilles?
7: No, just some tightness. We'll get sensitive, I say, where...
1: you can understand why for Christian, who 2 years ago, remember, that upended his entire season. I know Kyle's downplaying it, but I wouldn't be surprised if there was something in the works for Christian McCaffrey. You look at a guy who's in his range and Derrick Henry, who had a two-year extension just last spring, similar to the one CMC signed. To be a player as important as he is to this team's success, as we saw last year, and to have no guaranteed money left on his deal and then a bunch of void years coming up soon, I think he deserves that money. I think he is still capable of production that would also match that money at this point.
3: He's hit that age where they talk about the fall off of running backs, but there are exceptions to every rule. Derrick Henry has proved to be that, right? Past 30 and how he's still running. And I don't think there's any doubt Christian McCaffrey, from a talent standpoint, will blow away 30 years old out of the water. It's just the injury factor with him. Getting nicked up, any little nick on him costs him some time. But I absolutely think he deserves an extension, at least a couple of years and some guaranteed money. That should be in the works. And I would not be bummed at all if he were leading that, understanding he has hit that 30-year-old mark. And if he waits another year, and to try and work things out, maybe it would be too late, but this is the time to kind of strike when the iron's hot.
1: No question, for a team that, if he's healthy, you feel like they've got a chance even in a division with the defending Super Bowl champs and the current favorites for this year's Super Bowl in there. That's how good this team has been under Kyle Shanahan. 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Coming up next, we'll tell you why one Heisman hopeful has a very different looking syllabus week this year here on ESPN Radio and the ESPN app.
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19: I'm David Johnston with a 960 The Ref, Southern Sports Center. The Braves lost again yesterday as they fell to the Twins 6-4 in Minneapolis. The Twins finishing off the three-game sweep. And with the Phillies winning again yesterday, the Braves' lead in the NL East is down to just 4.5 games. The Braves are back at it today. A 2-10 first pitch. They're on the road against the Chicago White Sox. This is a makeup game from back in June. Grant Holmes on the mound for the Braves. all the action today right here on The Ref. Georgia football, the Bulldogs open their season in 16 days. That's 2 weeks from Saturday as they play host to Tennessee State. You get the top national and local sports stories every 20 minutes. It's Athens, Voice of the Dogs. 960 The Ref.
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4: Don't doubt Cignetti. What's he doing at six? He got two stud defensive ends from last year's squad back, who, you know, because of the ruling in Colorado. Yeah. So what does he do? Go gets one of the best quarterbacks in the portal in Josh Hoover. And who was Fernando Mendoza at the start of last year? Nobody even knew who the hell Fernando Mendoza was.
3: They also weren't ranked sixth last year.
4: Cal Bear fans didn't know who Fernando Mendoza was.
3: That's
4: right? So, I mean, you go get Josh Hoover, who has got to cut down on the INTs coming out of TCU. But they did well in the portal, and they got a lot of talent coming back. I'm not doubting Cignetti. Anybody else can doubt him all you want, but they're going to make another run in the CFP. They're a staple right now to me in college football. Hell, he's got the best record in all of football over the last 2 years at 27-2. I ain't doubting that guy.
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0: The Golic Side ESPN Radio. 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Bill Barnwell going to join us in hour number two. Aaron Taylor, can't thank him enough for his time in hour number one. College athletics, the story of the day. We got professional players, guys in NFL training camps potentially coming back to impact college rosters. We will get to one college quarterback who's essentially going to be a professional athlete this fall based on his course load. But as we've been talking about this, the changes in college sports, how do you feel about it? We asked, you answered, 888-729-3776. Let's go to Jeff in Wisconsin. Jeff, you're on the Golics. How do you feel about what's going on in college sports?
1: Hey, guys. Thanks for taking my call. Personally, I'm just over it. I understand it's got to be talked about and this and that, but I just want to watch the games on Saturdays and enjoy football. Second, Golics, smells in the wild. When you come home on a crisp fall day and you open the door and you smell a pot roast with baby red potatoes and carrots and a little au jus and a little ranch seasoning, it might be the most delightful smell ever. And lastly, and I'll be quick, Gojo, you're a legend in the making. Mike Senior, thank you so much for all the years of entertainment and information. It's actually one of the honors of my life to be able to speak to you. And again, thank you for everything. Have a great day.
2: Thanks, man. Appreciate
0: Jeff,
2: that.
0: Appreciate the kind words.
2: And he brought up pot roast.
0: I say, of all things. So now, yes. I mean, Dad, in the long history of things that have been a part of your career that people have shouted back at you, Where is pot roast on something that to this day, for anyone that forgets, Dad, part of a weight loss program years ago and in the commercial triumphantly yelled pot roast out there. How often do you get that still, if at all?
2: I don't get it much anymore, but for a segment of time, man, that got yelled at me a lot because I traveled a lot doing games. And yeah, people just, hey, Golic, pot roast. Oh, yeah. Oh, my gosh.
0: I have the image of a slightly fatter version of you in a Euro-cut shirt yelling pot roast with your arms extended wide. It was just something else. So, Jeff, by the way, oh, man, that ooh was well-earned. A man from Wisconsin talking about pot roast with a little bit of fall bite in the air.
3: He set the scene, too. He didn't just say, hey, pot roast smell. He set the scene.
0: He understands, man.
3: This is what you said, Mike.
0: Ooh. Real, that has real boomer vibes to it right there. But again, especially on the cusp of football season, anytime you get that little bite of fall air out there, it all comes together. And pot roast, one of the first things that me and the fiance cooked here in the kitchen at home, went and bought a Dutch oven, went and did it all up. And I can attest, having your house smell like pot roast for the rest of the day on the weekend, an unrivaled experience. There's just so many good smells to come together. And guys from Wisconsin, so board certified to talk about the big boy stuff. 888-729-3776, 888-SAY-ESPN. We'll get to some critters later on. Want to hear some of your stories of creatures you've encountered in and around your home, in and around your person. In honor to a story we'll get to about Eric Morris, the head coach of Oklahoma State.

0: Heisman hopeful, star quarterback for the South Carolina Gamecocks, was asked about what he's doing finishing up his degree at South Carolina, and here's what he threw out there yesterday.
1: Got a couple off-topic questions for you. With your degree, are you pretty close to finishing that up? Or?
2: Yeah, so I'm done with all my classes. I just got my internship this semester, so that's all I'm doing.
1: Okay, what is your internship here?
2: I'm doing Part T, just facility management, stuff like that, cutting grass, picking up balls, little stuff like that.
0: It's incredible. He's going to work into the driving range. What a hero.
3: It's awesome. And again, before anybody says, yeah, yes. Oh, I know the athletes, they don't take those classes. He has fulfilled all his class and hours obligations. He has fulfilled that. So this is icing on the cake, right? He gets to go work. Why do I think that our buddy Darius Rucker, who is a monster golfer, kind of set up this class.
0: He should be teaching it.
3: Yeah.
0: He should be teaching this golf class for Lenora Sellers. The two of them just crushing a bucket of balls during the day.
3: Yeah.
0: And again, like you said, this is all he needs. He's going to graduate in December. He's going to fulfill the academic obligation. This is part of why you lift all them weights academically early in your career so that you can mimic a pro athlete. I got to be a fifth year senior taking non-degree seeking graduate classes that included a directed reading where I had to write a paper just by the end of the year. I met twice a week on campus for an actual class about environmental studies that if it rained, I wouldn't go to. And we had guitar. It was me and a bunch of my other fifth year buddies. The teacher would come over to our house and we would drink beers and play guitar. And let me just say, as a member of the 2025 first team academic All-American squad, that was well earned by your boy.
4: Wait, really? That was an actual thing?
0: That was an actual class. It was a part of my course load.
4: No, I understand.
0: The year they gave me the academic All-American.
4: I understand
0: trophy.
4: The guitar class, but you drinking the beers in the guitar class, that wasn't part of it, was it?
0: I mean, it wasn't a part of the curriculum, but it was a part of what we did, yeah. I got to sit around here and just play guitar sober.
3: That's my academic All-American son. Very proud. That's a big honor. Let me ask you a question. Did you actually retain anything from the guitar lessons?
0: No, and the worst part is they brought the news over one time to do a story on us taking this class, and they took B-roll of us playing, and our teacher was playing so loud to try and cover up for the fact that none of us could play guitar very well at all. So I think the statute of limitations on this is probably in a safe spot, but basically got to, you do all that, you meet the requirements to get the degree so that you can basically be a pro athlete for a fall and focus on the craft. And for South Carolina fans, rest assured, Lenora Sellers is hopefully going to have a great season and a silky smooth swing by the end of all of this that we can't wait to watch there. We'll catch up with more of that in hour number two and some critter tales from beyond next on the Golics.
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11: Mark Tauscher, Packers Hall of Famer, ESPN Milwaukee, joining us here. I was back in Madison last year as well, and Evan Cohen and Michelle Smallman took me to Tornado Room. 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
15: Riding down the highway, who wants to be the DJ? I'll find a spot on the side of the road.
11: Hour number two here on the Golics, presented by Progressive Insurance. It's at the Golics on all social media is where you can find us. Bill Barnwell going to come by in about 15 minutes, defend his take that Josh Allen would be the quarterback of the decade in the 2020s. Came out a while back as he was talking about current Hall of Famer. Saw a lot of pushback from that. Nick Wright almost passed out. Patrick Mahomes' biggest fan lost it. Chargers two-a-days coming up in a half hour as well. But we had critters in the news. I saw a lot of people very perplexed at the ESPN app update that they got about Oklahoma State's head coach Eric Morris from the other day. A wildlife encounter with an armadillo that apparently had been going to town on his yard. If anyone had missed it, Eric Morris, incredibly successful tenure at North Texas, takes the job to replace the fire of Mike Gundy at Oklahoma State. A lot of people, listen, I call games in the Big 12, very curious what's going to go on in Stillwater this year with him, Drew Mestemaker, the core of an offense that was great at North Texas. But Eric Morris is figuring out a bunch of other different things about life out there in Stillwater. Here he was at the press conference talking about having to shoot an armadillo at 2 in the morning.
16: Brain's going constantly, and so it's something I don't sleep very well. I've had a couple armadillo problems tearing up my lawn, and so finally a couple days ago I just popped up at 2:30 because I couldn't sleep and think about something. I thought it was a great opportunity to go outside, and luckily I found him. This is my first experience with an armadillo, and he was crushing my yard, my flower beds, my digging everything up, and but I got him about 2:30. Had to send a text message to my neighbors. I apologize for the gunshot. I am in the country, so it wasn't legal, but I I did get rid of him just because I don't sleep right now. You know, I think just naturally that clock's going off in your mind. Continue to race on the things we're doing good right now and what we need to continue to build on.
3: Very curious to see how Oklahoma State message boards spin this into a positive correlation for the football season. Tough scene for the armadillo. Yeah. Incredible neighbor, though. Conscientious enough to send the text and let him know, hey, the gunshot wasn't self-defense. Just had a dillo out there. Gives way to 888-729-3776. 888-SAY-ESPN. Your craziest animal encounter story. We want to hear if you've got any critter experience because... Dad, do you have any? I know I've got two in the hopper here. Do you have any?
11: I do not have any that come to mind. Yours are somewhat amazing. So I'll let you speak on yours.
3: Yeah, so I don't know why I keep... Because this has been in Connecticut and Los Angeles. I've had two critter encounters of note that we, I believe, have footage of both of those loaded up in the hopper right now. If you're watching on ESPN Plus, the ESPN app, you can check that out. The first, out here in Los Angeles, I'm living in Manhattan Beach, and I look under my sink one day to go get a beard trimmer, and staring back at me are two beady eyes of a possum that snuck in through a hole by the pipe in my wall. Apparently, very warm during the winter, which I know people chuckle at here in LA. A nice place. I opened it up and it was snoring. It was the cutest thing I've ever seen. A little possum in there just snoring under my sink. Then, back in Connecticut, my house there, I'm sitting in the kitchen one day and a bat comes humming in from the attic and just starts doing laps around my kitchen. I did the adult thing, ran out in fear, and eventually opened up the back doors of my house long enough for it to, I think, fly out. I never actually saw it happen. But what I learned in this process is twofold. One, man, oh man, do bats have a lot of rights. Can't do a lot of things to them in terms of the removal process, and you got to worry about the disease aspect. On the other side, possums. Blood temperature so low, they don't carry a lot of disease. And they're not actually mean. They won't really bite you. They're way more scared of you than you are of them. That's why so many people love them as even like pseudo pets. So I have a newfound respect for possums and a continued healthy fear of bats based on my experience of both.
11: So you called a service to come over and catch the possum.
3: Oh, yeah.
11: And they didn't. It went back out through the hole that it came in. So you don't know what happened to the possum. And the bat, I wish we had the full video of you ducking and running from this bat.
3: Terrifying.
11: It was unbelievable. What weapon did you have in your hand to try and hit it and or catch it?
3: Well, I wasn't trying to hit it because, again, once I got out of the room at first, I did a little research. And, like, again, bats are very protected, so you can't kill them. And I didn't want to. Like, I don't want to hurt an animal if I don't have to. I've heard tennis rackets can be useful for that. But for a while, it just slept on the top of my door frame. It got tired of flying around the room so much. And honestly, again, kind of like the possum, looked a little cute. I was like, aw. And then, you know, tried to see if I could knock it down. I was wondering if it had died. I had so many questions that weren't answered there. And again, I didn't have the help of animal control, who are awesome. But I think animal control in Manhattan Beach was playing for Team Possum. Because that was a real half-hearted reach. Let it get back out there. She did seal up the wall, so it never came back. But weeks later, I saw a possum pulled off the field at Texas Tech Field in Lubbock, I believe that was. So maybe, just maybe, so, Wally, my aptly named possum, might have gotten loose and made its way down there.
11: So initially, before you read up on the right to the bat or anything like that, initially, when you opened the cabinet and saw the possum, and when you first saw the bat swooping down, which were you more surprised and or scared?
3: Oh, the octave of the yell that I let out when I opened up that cabinet and saw the possums, two just little beady eyes looking at me. I should have, like Eric Morris, probably texted my upstairs neighbor and been like, hey, sorry, that woman you heard screaming was actually me down here. It really caught me off guard. And again, I learned, shouldn't be afraid of my possum friends. Quite honestly, I can't believe it didn't poop itself. The defense mechanism, the whole playing possum thing, just because they're more scared of you. So, cute little possum. Love that. 888-729-3776. 888-SAY-ESPN. We need your craziest animal encounter stories here on the Golix. A far cry from that soundbite. I would be fascinated to hear what our sweet, sweet Prince Fernando Mendoza would have to say about something like this. Because we'll get to the Raiders. They're playing in the preseason game tonight. Kirk Cousins is going to start, but we expect Dozer to play a bunch. And the NFL is now getting a taste of what those of us that covered Fernando Mendoza in college, going all the way back to his time at Cal, have gotten to hear. They had joint practice with the Texans, who they'll play tonight. And this is Fernando Mendoza just waxing poetic about the beauty and virtue of joint practice.
6: We go against our defense, which is fantastic, and it's a top defense every single day, and then now be able to go against the Texans defense, which is also a top defense in the league, go against them, be able to get some reps with the ones against the superstars on their defense, and then obviously their twos are fantastic as well. We got so much work, whether it was move the ball, first down, third down, red zone, 2 minute. There were so many situations, and I believe overall it was a positive day. There were plays that I loved and plays that I wish I had back. But in reality, that's a lie. I wish I didn't have him back because it's a growing experience and it's practice.
3: That's a lie. Reverse Uno, actually, growth opportunity here. It's in terms of vibes, and I'm not saying this in terms of player because the guy I'm going to mention is a prospect in a range that very few people will ever touch coming out of college. But in terms of the aw shucks ability and what I think could be the future exchanges on NFL film sound, it's a lot of Andrew Luck. Like, yeah. Great hit, sizzle, getting up from a sack, getting nailed by somebody. It feels like that's where we're going.
7: And I wonder 5 years from now, the sound bites we'll hear from Mendoza, if they'll be the same or if they'll be different after he's kind of a grizzled veteran and has started many games in the league, because he is something. He is a reporter's dream, that's for sure, because you know you're going to get a quote out of him.
3: Yeah, you're going to get whatever your article needs. And Chris Vanini, I believe, at The Athletic wrote a great article about how that's by design. You know, that was Fernando Mendoza's upbringing. All of this is very real, and he really does want people to get the most out of their experience with him, no matter their role in the organization. All of that's not going to matter if he doesn't end up going out there and playing well. And we expect him at some point to usurp Kirk Cousins this season. And seeing him in the preseason game tonight, I think, is going to be an important next step, right? We talked about last week. There was good stuff there. There was a touchdown pass, the work under center. It's got to continue to get more consistent for Fernando Mendoza, and the opportunities he has now, I think, will inform what a lot of people try and think of as the timeline for, I think, when, not if, he overtakes Kirk Cousins.
7: Oh, it's going to be when. Again, it's going to be based on the season, you know, and how it's going, how competitive they are, and what the win-loss is after 5, 6, 7, 8 games, because it seems like Mendoza is certainly tracking toward not, you know, eyes are too wide to go and play. It seems like he is learning through the process. Again, tough to tell a lot in preseason, though doing better is better than doing worse in preseason when things are vanilla. But I think it's absolutely this year a matter of when, not if.
3: It certainly is. So wholesome stuff there from Fernando Mendoza. He's never going to be a part of the juicy gossip that we're getting from the Eagles and Patriots joint practices that we've seen. And A.J. Brown, who left the Eagles under circumstances where it seemed like weren't the best, the relationship between him and his former quarterback, Jalen Hurts, he's now taken to just cooking his former defensive back teammates in practice for this team. Looks phenomenal so far in the preseason, but it was inevitable that he was going to get asked what he did yesterday about joint practice with the Eagles and about that relationship with Jalen.
8: Closure? No, it's not about no closure or anything, man. It's love. You know, I want a Super Bowl ring with them. And it's always be love, no matter how anyone feels. You know, I love Philly, and I will always love Phily. But I'm here now, and that's where my feet are, and that's what I'm focused on.
13: Have you talked to Jalen?
8: No.
13: How did you leave things with him?
8: Philly, man, y'all tough, man. Man, it's love. But listen, I honestly, guys, none of that stuff even matters. Yeah, I think you all should want to report something positive. You know, you know, asking the question is going to turn negative. So let's not get into that. I mean, let's keep everything positive. It's love my way, and just move forward. That's all.
3: Boy, the Golics here on ESPN Radio, that sounded like the classic example of if you don't have anything nice to say, don't say anything at all.
7: I mean, I thought he handled that well, and I've said this since the end of my football career and through all the decades of me in the media, is everybody on a team isn't holding hands singing Kumbaya. There are players that do not like each other on the team. Well, of the 53 men, and I know it's quarterback and wide receiver, big name and big name supposed to have chemistry.
3: Well,
7: supposed
3: but
7: to
3: they
7: get along.
3: But they also used to. Like, they used to be close. And I think that's the fascination here with people, is what soured this relationship.
7: Yeah, okay. I mean, again, it won't be the first time or the last time this has happened in an NFL locker room. And I love the way A.J. Brown handled it. I love the way he said, you know, you're going to turn it into a negative, which they would. They were fishing. But I mean, I get it. I get reporters asking. That's one of the first questions you would ask. I completely understand it. But again, I'm not shocked that a once good relationship turned into a bad relationship. It happens all the time.
3: Which of these guys has more to prove this season on the field then? They're obviously both expected to be huge contributors. Jalen Hurts, new offense with Sean Mannion, the Eagles coming off a down year, and A.J. Brown now going over and replacing Stephon Diggs as the veteran option that's supposed to help this Patriots offense avoid that step back this season.
7: I think it's always been Jalen Hurts. Oh, by the way, he's been in two Super Bowls, and even in the one he lost, played better than Patrick Mahomes, was the best player on the field in both Super Bowls. But I think it is on him, because there's questions of him throwing over the middle of the field, questions in his passing game, right? A.J. Brown is a great receiver. He's a great receiver. He needs a quarterback to throw him the ball. So I still think there's going to be more questions, fair or unfair, on Jalen Hurts.
3: Completely agree. We talked about the quarterback and coach combinations under the most pressure, and I think it's Sirianni and Hurts by a mile, since Sirianni has been the one off-label with the "what exactly do you do here," you know, meme. And Jalen Hurts, you're right, had had limitations to his game, even though on the high end, we watched him show up in the biggest moment this sport has to offer and do the thing that we ask these quarterbacks to do stereotypically, is go be the reason your team wins in a big game. And they undressed the Chiefs in the Super Bowl, in no small part due to the fact that Jalen Hurts, as a potent dual threat and as a decisive passer, went out there and made it happen. A.J. Brown, I think, sounds like he's already paying dividends for that team. Offensively, they're very healthy. He's got a quarterback that showed he was capable of pushing the ball downfield last year. Like, I think he's walking in to a healthy situation there. But also, I think the tales of his demise were probably premature. Maybe people starting to point to his age and say, not that he was going to fall off completely, but that maybe some of the bursts in his best days were behind him, I think is a good backdrop for a guy that seems like is in line to have a stellar season with a Patriots team that we just heard yesterday should still be damn good this year.
7: Without question. Again, he's got to be ecstatic. He has a quarterback that will push the ball downfield. And again, in talking about Jalen Hurts, has there been a quarterback through college and the NFL that has been through more offensive coordinators and schematic changes than Jalen Hurts? That's not an easy thing. A lot of times that's like learning a different language. So there is that side of Jalen Hurts, the quarterback, as far as his development of always dealing with somebody different running the offense.
3: Yes, it has been a challenging set of circumstances there. Jalen's game is not without flaws, like most players at that position. And it's impossible to always take out how much of it's been him, how much of it has been the rest of an Eagles roster that defensively, the offensive line, Saquon Barkley, have been great in a bunch of these years. But there's no doubt he's played a huge part of it. And there's no doubt that you're right. He seems to have more to prove in the eyes of so many, given the position, given the state, given the franchise, than A.J. Brown, who now calls the New England Patriots his home. 888-729-3776, 888-SAY-ESPN. See the phone lines packed with your animal encounter stories. We definitely want to get to those. Coming up next, though, we're getting closer and closer to the start of the NFL season. Let's revisit one of the hotter takes of the early preseason with Bill Barnwell next on the Golics.
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21: I'm David Johnston with a 960 The Ref Southern Sports Center. The Braves lost again yesterday as they fell to the Twins 6-4 in Minneapolis. The Twins finishing off the three-game sweep. And with the Phillies winning again yesterday, the Braves' lead in the NL East is down to just 4.5 games. The Braves are back at it today. A 2-10 first pitch. They're on the road against the Chicago White Sox. This is a makeup game from back in June. Grant Holmes on the mound for the Braves. All the action today right here on The Ref. Georgia football, the Bulldogs open their season in 16 days. That's 2 weeks from Saturday, as they play host to Tennessee State. 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It's Athens, Voice of the Dogs, 960 The Ref.
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2: ESPN senior NFL writer Bill Barnwell going to join us in just a sec to talk about Vita Vea, Baker Mayfield, Josh Allen, and more in the NFL. But the Golix here on ESPN Radio, we've been talking about Eric Morris, the head coach of Oklahoma State, having to kill an armadillo in the middle of the night. We wanted your best critter encounter stories. Let's go to Matt in South Jersey. Matt, you're on the Golix. What do you got?
3: Gentlemen, good morning. How are you?
2: Good. Doing well. How you doing?
3: Awesome. Awesome. Give you a little context here. I was a lifeguard in a small town in South Jersey for 39 years, and I finished the last part of my tenure as a supervisor. Now, we had a headquarters that was designed around an old Coast Guard-type building, and so towards the peak, we had a louver window to release the heat, okay? So I was sending a couple guards out on Sea-Doo patrol, an operator and a swimmer, and the swimmer usually wore a wetsuit, right? So one of my lieutenants, the swimmer, is going to put the wetsuit on, and he lets out this scream.
2: Oh, no.
3: And we go running into where he was putting his wetsuit on, and here there was a bat in his wetsuit.
2: Nope. Nightmare fuel. No. Absolute nightmare fuel. Because then you get rabies shots after that. There's nothing good about that situation because you got to be careful.
4: Serious question.
2: Yeah.
4: What would you rather have to deal with? Rabies shots or becoming a vampire?
2: Honestly, it's a great question. You obviously want to work the rabies shot angle. Becoming a vampire, there's the whole daylight thing. You got to live long past the survival of your friends and loved ones. Devin, you agree?
5: I agree. Real quick, Matt also, he told me on the phone that they were worried about a scratch from the bat. So obviously he had to get some rabies shots, but they needed to do like four shots. So they're like, these are not going to be fun. They just took all four, jabbed them in at the same time.
4: Oh, no.
5: This is much better than doing individually.
2: Oh, my God. Stuck him like a pig.
4: Wow.
2: All right. That is no bueno. Dennis, Josh, Eric, we see you guys on the line. I promise we'll get to you. But poor Bill Barnwell, one of the smartest NFL analysts we have here at ESPN. The Bill Barnwell Show podcast is phenomenal stuff. He's kind enough to join us now. Bill, I'm so sorry. Have you ever had a critter encounter? I feel like we have to ask you right now in light of all this.
6: How am I going to top rabies maxing from the prior caller here? I have had a recent one, and it was really me and my wife. So we lived in Brookline, Massachusetts, which is right by Boston College. You wouldn't think you see a lot of, you know, critters, but wild turkeys roamed our neighborhood, and for some reason, a wild turkey started to see its reflection in the paint of my wife's car, and it just started to attack regularly my wife's car. And so every day we would have to chase down this like huge wild turkey that I'd already seen trying to attack dogs and attack people. We just pulled out an umbrella. We're trying to chase it with an umbrella because otherwise it was scratching all over my wife's car trying to attack the other turkey it saw in its reflection.
4: Oh, you know somebody's going to get video of you chasing a wild turkey with an umbrella.
2: Oh, this is amazing. Well, that is terrifying. And turkeys, mean cusses can be a little bit big. Yes. So that's a not insignificant problem.
4: Yep.
2: And one we appreciate you sharing with us and engaging in this nonsense. Bill, let's get to a little what's going on in the NFL now that you've hopefully subdued the turkey problem here. The Buccaneers in focus today. Vita Vea signs the $30 million deal. There's still the anxiety about Baker Mayfield at quarterback. How do you believe? Have the Buccaneers played this the right way with their star quarterback in Baker Mayfield, who it sounds like wants a longer deal with the more of the money that they've already offered him? Is this the right move by Light and the Buccaneers brass?
6: In terms of Baker, I feel like I would try to find a way to get this done. This has been an organization that has not had stability at quarterback. I mean, gosh, did they test a Verdi? Might be the last time they had like a long-term solution at quarterback. You know, a lot of short-term guys who have worked here and there, Brad Johnson, Tom Brady, of course, won Super Bowls. But I just get the feeling that, like, we've seen Baker play at a high level for stretches of time. I know he has that ability in him. And post Sam Darnold last year, we know you don't have to have a superstar to win a Super Bowl. Now, the price has to be right, of course. But I do think Baker is going to be better been kind of the primordial soup of whatever might be left in free agency or at the middle to bottom of the first round next year. So I do think a Baker deal would get done, and I think this Vita Vea deal was kind of important for that. This team had lost Mike Evans to free agency. We've seen a lot of veterans. Joel Dean leaving free agency. I think they had to kind of, for the fans at least, kind of keep one of these guys that people have jerseys of, that people are rooting for on Sunday to say, hey, we have some of our building blocks sticking around. This isn't a fire sale. We're not getting rid of everyone you love.
4: So you use the term instability at the quarterback position. When you say that line, the Cleveland Browns have to pop into everybody's head first. Deshaun Watson got the start in preseason game number one. Shedeur Sanders gets the start in preseason game two. Said he doesn't feel any pressure in the quarterback competition. If it's close, what direction should they go?
6: It's got to be Shedeur, right? I mean, if you're the Cleveland Browns, you have to recognize that you made one of the worst trades in NFL history, not only for the on-field stuff, but for all the off-field stuff with Deshaun Watson. There can't be any way he's back next year. You can't go to your fans after sitting through this for years and say, yeah, even if we're drafting a guy, yeah, we're going to run it back with Deshaun. He's going to be the bridge quarterback for us next year. I think you have to be cutting ties as early as humanly possible. And so even if Shedeur Sanders is not a future NFL starter, just because he's younger, just because he is a different sort of personality, has a different sort of resume, I think you have to go there to the younger guys on your roster. I just don't think you can have Deshaun Watson do anything to play his way onto the 2027 roster.
2: Yeah, completely agree. We're talking to Bill Barnwell here on ESPN Radio. And Bill, this is the first time that we've been able to talk to you since you put out an article a couple weeks ago talking about who on current NFL rosters is in line for the Hall of Fame, guys on the cusp, guys that are locks. And it gave way to a take that I saw you take a lot of heat for. Now, I know you're a measured man. You bring a lot of information to the party when you're going to say something like this when you talked about Josh Allen, who you said would be the quarterback on the all-decade first team if it were to be released tomorrow, obviously with some debate about Lamar Jackson or Patrick Mahomes. I saw, Nick Wright, I thought, was about to fall out of his chair and maybe fall out, period. Have you rethought that take in the week since, or should you still stand by that?
6: You know, it's one of those things where, like, you say something, and you're like, it's not really that crazy. Like, yeah, people disagree, whatever, that's fine. People seem to really get mad, and it was not my intention. Patrick Mahomes rules. Like, the idea of Patrick Mahomes being the all-decade quarterback, I'm never going to bat an eye at that. Lamar Jackson's won two MVPs. I was just saying in terms of the guy I've seen do more with less, have to carry the load on a play-by-play basis. And by the way, not like this is a Peyton Manning first half of the aught situation where he was a great quarterback during the regular season and he was mediocre during the postseason. Josh Allen has been incredible during the postseason. It's just the reality that, hey, his defense did blow a lead with 13 seconds left against the Chiefs. His defense did blow a lead last year against the Broncos. With a chance to go to the AFC title game. I think Josh Allen rules. I think any of those guys are great quarterbacks. I really don't have like a strong feeling about it, but I think when you pick one guy, sort of the implication is that the other guys stink. By the way, guys, I have picked the Chiefs to win the Super Bowl each of the last six seasons. I promise I am not biased. We're not respecting Patrick Mahomes and the Kansas City Chiefs.
2: Are you picking them this year?
6: I'm thinking about it. I feel like, you know what? If you've made it six, wouldn't it be a great story if you made it seven and they did come all the way back from the ACL and win the Super Bowl? Stranger things have happened.
2: That
4: would be something. With DraftKings odds, Baltimore is the top pick to win the AFC and Buffalo is second. Who, if there is a Super Bowl to be had between Lamar Jackson and Josh Allen, who wins it first?
6: Ooh. You know, I would say Josh Allen, but it's not because I don't believe in Lamar Jackson. I do think the breakthrough can happen. I think both these teams are going to get much better on defense this year because of the moves they've made. Jim Leonard coming in Buffalo as the new sort of defensive coordinator, defensive czar for Sean McDermott. Just think he did such great work in Denver. I think he has a very modern defense. We're going to see a lot of, sim pressures, a lot of stuff designed to kind of unlock opposing pass protection units, really create some mismatches, some one-on-ones, some overloads for some Buffalo pass rushers. I think the Buffalo's defense is going to be better. And then, Jesse Minter, awesome work in Los Angeles with the Chargers. So many guys went there and got better from where they were in their prior stops, all the mid-round picks. succeeded. So I think they both got a shot, but I just think Josh Allen has been so consistently excellent in the postseason that if he gets more help when he gets to January, I think the Bills are going to be in pretty good shape.
2: 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Thanks so much.
6: Bro, leave the Kia alone, turkey.
2: Go peck the thieves. Leave the Kia alone, says Bill Barnwell. 30 for 30. They've got a new series, The Betrayal of Shohei Ohtani. It's available now on all major podcast platforms. The Betrayal of Shohei Ohtani is presented by Gusto.
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9: This is Chris Rim covering the Chargers. The biggest storyline for the Chargers heading into this season is how offensive coordinator Mike McDaniel will change this offense and potentially elevate it to becoming a Super Bowl contending offense. That has began with adjusting the footwork for quarterback Justin Herbert. Herbert now puts his left foot forward instead of his right to speed up his timing and anticipation. McDaniel has challenged Herbert to rely less on his big arm and hero plays and make throws with anticipation before seeing the picture clearly. So far, that transition has been seamless at practice as Herbert has looked effective.
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2: Two-a-days here on the Golics. Mike Golic Jr., Mike Golic Sr., 49ers in hour one. The Chargers up right now, and you heard it all there. The focus on the offense gives way to the conversation about the offensive line. This was a team that even in the hyper-competitive AFC West, Dad, comes into this year a sexy pick for a lot of people, and then you get the news. Tyler Biadasz goes down in joint practice. Their new center, who was supposed to come in and help steady this offensive line that's getting healthy in the tackles. Just that headline alone, how much is that already, the looming threat of injury at that position for this team, already backed you off, if at all, your belief that this Chargers team can contend in the AFC West?
4: I mean, it's tough. Listen, it's obviously worse losing your two offensive tackles, right? That was, I mean, you just throw your hands up. Losing the anchor and the center obviously is a bad, bad move. But I do think it, as long as they can limit the injuries, right? I mean, my God. I think it can be overcome. I really do. Mike McDaniel leading that offense, I got a lot of faith in him as an O coordinator. Omarion Hampton only played four or a handful of games last year. So if he can stay healthy, they picked up Keaton Mitchell, the speedster from Baltimore, as well in that backfield. Obviously, again, it's going to hinge on the health of the wide receivers, you know, a Ladd McConkey, a Quentin Johnston, who was already nicked up in the beginning of camp a little bit. Obviously it's not as devastating as losing your two offensive tackles.
2: No, it's certainly not. And to your point about Mike McDaniels, his run game can try and help you offset this. Now, last year in Miami, he did have one of the best centers in the NFL, which went a long way in helping that. But this is a team that's orienting back towards that clear identity, right? You had Aronde Gadsden, who was awesome last year, and you bring in Charlie Kohler from Baltimore, who's another big body that can help in that. You carry your fullback with you. We talked about that with John Harbaugh the other day. Jim Harbaugh now gets Mike McDaniel's fullback, Alec Ingold, that came over and followed him with Miami. So the charge is clear. This is an offense that's going to try and do more for its quarterback to give him those opportunities downfield. And let me tell you what, talking about that quarterback, I know people in the public don't like Justin Herbert. They think all of us in the media slobber all over him and defend him left and right. I can promise you, no one loves that man quite as much as Jim Harbaugh loves him. He was on Bussin' with the Boys the other day, and here's what he had to say about his motivation for Justin Herbert.
10: Really, just becoming of like, boy, this is the best quarterback. I think he's the best there ever was. You know, that's what I think. And really, like, his only weakness right now is those of us around him that he's counting on, coaches, playmakers, offensive line, and we have got to just do everything in our power to get up to that level. And we've been doing that. We've been working to get that done.
11: Yeah.
10: And it's, you know, I don't know if we're gonna get to where he's at, but like, gosh darn it, let's get as close as we possibly can.
11: Right.
2: Jim Harbaugh is no stranger to talking of his quarterback. We know that. And he's obviously Justin Herbert, not the greatest to ever do it. But in terms of ability, we know he is in rarefied air in terms of what he physically is capable of and some of the stats that he's put up in a career that's often been taking place behind an offensive line that fails to protect him. He is in the weapons grade class. There is that potential. And I think that's why you see Jim Harbaugh, you see Mike McDaniel, who got to coach Tua Tagovailoa, who for years was on the other side of that debate between those two players that seems to be open and shut now. I get why they feel that way. The O-line injury is the only thing that backs me off, because this does feel like an if not now then when situation where you've graduated up to a coordinator who seems primed to be able to give you all the things that have been missing for Justin Herbert around him so far.
4: Listen, make no mistake though, the Chargers were led by their defense last year. They were basically top 10 in every major category, and they lose their coordinator and Jesse Minter, who's went on obviously to be the head coach with the Ravens. The new old coordinator's Chris O'Leary, who 2 years ago was the safeties coach there. Last year, he was the D coordinator at Western Michigan. Now he's back with the Chargers as the D coordinator. So certainly familiarity with the Jesse Minter system since he was there a couple of years ago. But that will be an interesting change, because it's not just the scheme, it's how you call defensive plays as well.
2: Yeah, I think it's important. It's staying in the family, so the structure of the defense shouldn't change much. There's some worry about up front. Do you have the bodies in the middle of that D-line where Tuli Tuipulotu is a great young ascending pass rusher, Khalil Mack, the veteran and future Hall of Famer, Derwin James, like you can spout off names of guys on that defense that make you feel confident. But Jesse Minter is a proven force multiplier at coordinator and play caller on defense that they're losing. And so if that group takes a step back, the offense is going to have to rip every bit as hard as people think that they can do. 888-729-3776, 888-SAY-ESPN. We've been taking your calls about critter encounters in honor of Eric Morris. Let's go to Dennis in Charleston. Dennis, you're on the Golics. What's your encounter? Dennis, we lost you.
5: Dennis.
4: Come on.
2: Unbelievable.
4: Dennis, come on, Dennis.
2: I saw Dennis and 400 to 500 cockroaches, and I got really excited. Let's go to
12: Tom. I guess the cockroaches won.
2: I guess they did win. Let's go to Tom in Connecticut quick before the break. Tom, in Connecticut, you're on the Golics. What's your critter encounter?
13: Okay. Hey, what's up, guys? Big fans. And it's funny. I actually went to Boston College. There are a lot of turkeys over there. anyway, I was in Aspen at my buddy's house, and we left our window a little cracked, and we went out to dinner and to a concert. A grizzly bear broke into the house, and ultimately, they have like a kitchen upstairs. This thing went upstairs. They also have like on the kitchen counter one of these really, really big martini glasses full of loose chocolate, kind of like a little sculpture. This thing ate all of the chocolate, didn't knock it over, opened the fridge, opened the cream cheese, clawed that, didn't like that, goes to the other side of the room, goes to the freezer and pulls out all of the ice cream, takes the ice cream to the master bedroom and sits in the tub and just eats ice cream. And
2: that's a Golic bear if I've ever heard one there. Tom, we appreciate the call. Dad, go ahead.
4: Here's the only thought I have on that. Was the safety of the bear. The bear ate all that chocolate. I wonder if bears are like dogs and are not supposed to eat chocolate. So I wonder, did that hurt the bear eating all that chocolate?
2: I have a feeling, I mean, he might have had an upset tummy. I don't know if bears are like people as they get older, where we're all just a little lactose intolerant and that ice cream's going to hit them hard later in the woods. But I think in general, bears seem to be in those places pretty adept scavengers. Like the fact that he had the dexterity to go into that martini glass and claw that chocolate out without knocking anything over, and that he bypassed the cream cheese for the ice cream, that's a Golic bear. We might have to check the lineage, because he seems like a long-lost member of the family tree there. So, again, 888-729-3776, 888-SAY-ESPN. Would love to see that there. 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Coming up next, the two biggest names in golf have very different opinions on the future of LIVs. Hear what they say next here on the Golics on ESPN Radio.
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14: I'm David Johnston with a 960 The Ref, Southern Sports Center. The Braves lost again yesterday as they fell to the Twins 6-4 in Minneapolis. The Twins finishing off the three-game sweep. And with the Phillies winning again yesterday, the Braves' lead in the NL East is down to just 4.5 games. The Braves are back at it today. A 2-10 first pitch. They're on the road against the Chicago White Sox. This is a makeup game from back in June. Grant Holmes on the mound for the Braves. All the action today right here on The Ref. Georgia football, the Bulldogs open their season in 16 days. That's 2 weeks from Saturday as they play host to Tennessee State. You get the top national and local sports stories every 20 minutes. It's Athens, voice of the Dogs, 960 The Ref.
15: It's time for the Kroger 2-Minute Drill with Lauren Smith.
16: Georgia ranks number one in the production of naval stores products, and that is the way it's been for over 100 years. In the beginning of the industry, North Carolina dominated the production of naval stores until the industry moved south to Georgia, which had a wealth of pine trees from which laborers could capture turpentine, rosin, and pitch. 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Rosin has many uses, including that used by baseball pitchers. 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And until next time, Selah.
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0: social media at the Golics. Mike Golic Jr., Mike Golic Sr. We're presented by Progressive Insurance. Boy, Scott O'Neill, the CEO of Live Golf, just keeps talking. I wouldn't bet against us. We have work to do. He's trying to now take this property that was once this renegade in the world of golf and just walk back like nothing ever happened and see if everyone else will sing Kumbaya and let Live golfers play on other tours. And it's remarkable. And he's in an unenviable spot because he obviously wasn't there for all of that and is now trying to put a Band-Aid on this in the back end as they tout new sources of money to replace the PIF that's no longer invested in them, fighting an uphill battle, it seems.
1: Well, he could, but here's the thing. Live can survive, but as a minor league, right? I mean, it's all depending on what you're looking at. The Live was first created to compete with the PGA, and it never came close and never was going to. Now it can be some tour that is so watered down and going to lose all their big names that it can survive. It's kind of like minor league baseball. There's a ton, AA, AAA, single A, there's a ton of different ones. There can be a ton of different tours in golf, and Live can live as one of them in a very low surface.
0: Yeah, Live season now over as they canceled the Live Michigan event that was supposed to be taking place. And so guys like Bryson DeChambeau have contracts coming up. There's a number of players that have already signed up to play on the DP World Tour. And yeah, they're talking about a smaller suite of tournaments, mostly in the U.S., that work in conjunction with all these other tournaments. And the concession they're looking for on the other side is, will these other tours allow these players to both play on those circuits, since Live's going to do that now, but also to come play in these Live events? And of course, this rose all the way up to the ranks of the, you know, PGA Tours dealing with their postseason championship right now. So you've got some of the biggest names in the sport, like Rory McIlroy, who's at the press conference being asked about Live golfers potentially coming back to the PGA and didn't pull any punches.
2: Rory, Scotty was asked about the possibility of Live guys coming back and whether they bring value, in your opinion. Are there guys, if it goes away, that should be allowed back?
3: I mean, I'd argue, have they brought value to Live? You know, I think PGA Tour is in a really good spot.
0: I mean, so again, and in contrast, they reference Scottie Scheffler. Listen how different this sounds coming from the number one player in the world when he was asked about this.
4: When we talk about the best players, you know, Liv has a few players that are really good. You know, I think the depth that we have on our tour is a bit unmatched, but I think when you look at the higher levels of Liv golf, there's definitely some players that would provide, you know, a lot of value to the tour, and guys that I love competing against as well. And so I think going forward, there obviously has to be, I think, some sort of penalties. What those are, you know, I'll let Rolap and all those guys figure it out. You know, we have great leadership within the tour now, but I think having those guys come back and competing with whatever happens with Liv, whether those guys want to leave or maybe you got to ask them. But I think for me, being able to compete against the best players in the world, you know, there's certainly some guys on that tour that can compete out here. And, you know, I look forward to the

0: two very different tones and tenors coming from Scotty and coming from Rory here.
1: Well, listen, these big names are going to be let back on the PGA Tour, but the PGA Tour and the commissioner, they obviously hold the upper hand. They can penalize just like Scotty did. Scotty Scheffler did say, yeah, they should come with a penalty, and it will. You mentioned what Brooks Koepka had to go through, and it will be, whether it's time, whether it's money, whether it's not being in the FedEx Cup, there will be some punishment. There can't just be a, yeah, welcome back. There's going to be a slap of the wrist to say, okay, you're going to pay for this a little bit before you can come back. But they'll eventually be back.
0: Yeah, you mentioned the PGA being in a position of power. Brian Rolapp, who's come over as the CEO from the NFL, yeah, has hit all the right moves so far and now walks into this relationship with the leverage to make this hurt. Yep. To remind everyone that defecting from the PGA and all its history and all its depth that Scotty talked about isn't going to work out well for anybody going forward. So they get a chance to send a message. I can't say I'm surprised by the response between these two golfers, because while Scottie Scheffler has been the best golfer in the world for a number of years now, he wasn't really as in the mud with everything that went on with them and Liv. That was Rory's baby. Rory was the face of the PGA at a time where there was legitimate strife and where the Liv Golf Tour was designed to hurt the PGA. And so I can understand he carries some venom. Scotty's just like, I don't care who you roll out there, I'm beating everybody right now.
1: It'll be interesting, because Liv is done as far as paying out the big money. It will be interesting to go back, and I'm sure someone will, of who actually made out. The big names made out, making hundreds of millions of dollars, but go on down the line, who actually made out money-wise on Liv the last few years?
0: Oh, at the rate we're doing sports documentaries these days, I have to imagine we won't wait nearly the appropriate enough amount of time to actually do that the right way, but it will get done at some point. And I'm sure someone out there in the sports world is already working on that retrospective, looking back at this pirate ship of a league that tried to come in and upend the PGA Tour. No pirate ship here on ESPN Radio, just good vibes and good times. Those continue next with the Rich Eisen Show here after the Golics.
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14: I'm David Johnston with a 960 The Ref Southern Sports Center. The Braves lost again yesterday as they fell to the Twins 6-4 in Minneapolis. The Twins finishing off the 3-game sweep. And with the Phillies winning again yesterday, the Braves' lead in the NL East is down to just 4.5 games. The Braves are back at it today, a 2-10 first pitch. They're on the road against the Chicago White Sox. This is a makeup game from back in June. Grant Holmes on the mound for the Braves. All the action today right here on The Ref. Georgia football, the Bulldogs open their season in 16 days. That's 2 weeks from Saturday, as they play host to Tennessee State. 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It's Athens, Voice of the Dogs, 960 The Ref.
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20: I hope you can tell, I really love my job. I mean, obviously Dog Nation Daily, but just sports talk in general. Spent a lot of time in this industry talking about sports into a microphone. Very, very thankful that I've gotten the chance to do that. And I really, really love it. I love to produce the content. Frankly, I love consuming the content. I love a good sports debate. Give me two guys on ESPN shouting at each other. Honestly, I probably like some of that. Give me a sports radio show, old school, yelling at callers, yelling at each other, arguing about essentially fairly unimportant things. I grew up on that. I like that to this day. Still kind of like that sort of thing. I just like a good-natured sports debate. And oftentimes, it would seem that, A, these arguments are unresolvable, right? I mean, there is no obvious clear-cut answer to some of this. It's more about the, I guess, the conversation more than anything. And it's interesting to me, some of the long-standing debates, some of the long-standing conversations, it almost seems like there is fuel on both sides, and which of those two sides you gravitate towards may have as much to do with your personality type as it does with the actual facts at hand, but that's probably a deeper dive than we need to make here right now. And I say all this is because we see examples of this pop up with Georgia football, like never-ending debates that seem to have plenty of fuel, whichever side you want to be on. It becomes the kind of thing that drives you crazy in our live chat, our social media, message boards. People are just going at each other on these type of things. One of those is the current Georgia quarterback, Gunnar Stockton. Now, the truth is whoever the Georgia quarterback is, it seems like we're almost always debating about that guy. Gunnar Stockton is the latest example of that. And what I find to be fascinating is, to go back to the notion of a debate and an argument and, you know, people on both sides, it does seem like at times Gunnar Stockton, who we would say we're big fans of, and we would say we are very bullish on, very optimistic about for the upcoming season, while that is true, it does seem like there has been perhaps ammunition given to both sides in this argument. Some of it may be provided by Stockton himself, playing really great in this handful of games, maybe not his best in this handful of games, looks the part in some respects, maybe not, according to some, in other respects. It does seem like in the ongoing debate of, well, how good is Georgia quarterback Gunnar Stockton, ... really? It seems like there's plenty of fuel on both sides of that debate. And there is an element of the discussion that happens around Gunnar that almost feels a little bit different than the way all the big name quarterbacks for all the big time programs are always going to be lightning rod for argument, discussion, whatever. There is something that goes on with Gunnar that does feel like it is just a little bit different than that. So let's try to explain why that might be. I was listening the other day. You may know who Todd McShay is, longtime analyst, worked at ESPN. I would say the Georgia fans have had, and maybe this is true for all fan bases, they've had a little bit of a love-hate relationship with McShay. He's said some weird things about former Georgia players in the past. He's maybe said some things you agree with about some former Georgia players in the past. But whatever you think of McShay overall and his previous evaluations, he does try hard at this stuff. He is, I think, taking his role in this seriously. Now, whether it's good or not, it's probably in the eye of the beholder, but he's trying to do this for real. He's trying to be a serious person. And on his podcast the other day, now affiliated with The Ringer, if you're familiar with that, he was ranking the SEC quarterbacks. And he said something in the midst of this, pretty favorable of Gunnar Stockton overall, but he said something about Gunnar Stockton that I thought, man, this is a perfect snapshot of the energy that exists on both sides of the Gunnar Stockton debate. Those who think he's among college football's best, those that are not quite so sure. I thought the pretty well-known analyst Todd McShay on his podcast, I thought he explained all this pretty well. This is interesting. This is McShay explaining why evaluating Gunnar Stockton, even for a guy who would think of himself as doing this for a living, not always super easy to do. This is what Todd McShay said.
0: The hard one for me was Stockton, quite honestly.
21: Ha ha, interesting. Let's go.
0: It was hard for me, man, because like no
21: He's
0: one shares.
21: Tough, good college quarterback, man. I love him.
0: No one and shares I get his it. Toughness. No, there's a lot of tough guys on this list. Nobody's Gunnar Stockton. Okay.
21: Yeah.
0: Nobody has his experience, big games, big moments, showing up, consistency, right? The way he competes, the athleticism. But he, like, it's the weirdest thing, man. Let me just explain this. He looked like he didn't belong when he, like, throwing, like, just 7-on-7s, 1-on-1s at the Manning Passing Academy. Like, the ball is rattling out. It's like a 1970s car, like the muffler. Like, blah, blah, blah, blah, blah. That's how the ball comes out of his hand. Like, the ball's like, blah, blah, blah, blah, blah, blah, blah, right?
21: Yeah.
0: But it gets there.
20: Yeah, so there you go. Todd McShay talking about that. You know, obviously, kind of a mixed bag on the one hand. Tough. Boy, you love that. Nobody tougher than Gunnar Stockton. I think you appreciate that. I think you like that. Man, nobody's going to be tougher. 10 rushing touchdowns, running all over the place, standing there knowing he's got a big hit coming, taking that contact. Frankly, Kirby Smart said the other day, could probably do a little bit more to avoid some of the contact every now and then, but that's just how tough Gunnar Stockton is. You really like hearing, man, Gunnar Stockton is that tough. You like hearing that. But then to say that, well, you didn't really look the part at the Manning Passing Academy, the ball a little weird coming out of his hand, what, rattling around like an old car or something like that. If you're a Georgia fan, that's an evaluation of Stockton that you don't quite probably like as much. Now, I'll also tell you this. Is performing well at a Manning Passing Academy or some other showcase like that, you know, I'm honestly not quite so sure that matters all that much to me necessarily. Georgia's had some quarterbacks over the years that probably would have looked good in a situation like that, but their on-field results for the Dogs may have been lacking overall. So I don't know that I'm going to wrap myself up too much into, boy, he was great as a counselor at the Manning Passing Academy. I don't know that I need that. You'd like for your guy, I guess, to look the part in all areas and be a man in full, I reckon. But if the biggest knock on him was he wasn't that great at the Manning Passing Academy, I feel like I can probably live with that. But at the same time, this is an example we said before. Fueling both sides of the debate. Boy, nobody's tougher. But that almost can come across like a bit of a backhanded compliment. It has an obvious conjunction coming after that. Nobody's tougher, but didn't really throw the ball great when I saw him in person. Little wobbly coming out of his hand. It still gets there, but just doesn't necessarily look the way you want him to look. So says Todd McShay, who I don't think has any axe to grind against Gunnar Stockton. I think he's trying to be a serious person, trying to offer a fair evaluation, and it's not totally, completely complimentary of Gunnar Stockton, and yet at the same time, it is actually mostly complimentary of Stockton. I think you'd have to be, given the season they had, doing things maybe sometimes that go beyond what some seem to think his skill set is. That, I would say, has been the story for Gunnar Stockton a bit. So let's ask this question. If there are guys like McShay who offer those tepid endorsements of Stockton, and if there are some who maybe see the back half of what McShay said, more so than the front half, they maybe see more of the, boy, ball doesn't look quite as good coming out of his hand. You know, this is not a guy that stands there at, you know, 6'5 and just, you know, throwing the ball all over the yard. You know, it doesn't look the way that the prototypical quarterback might look. If that's the thing that some gravitate towards when they pay attention to Gunnar Stockton, I think it's fair to ask, well, how come Kirby Smart remains so steadfastly confident in him? How come Kirby is so confident if guys like McShay are willing to express at least a little bit of skepticism about what they think it looks like when Gunnar Stockton throws the football? And this is not a rhetorical question. It's worth examining because I can tell you, and we said this on Monday show, I can tell you Kirby Smart, I believe anyway, Mike Bobo, his offensive coordinator, I believe anyway, are deeply confident, extremely confident that Gunner is their guy to get it done here this season, despite the fact that Gunner's not the star of a thing like the Manning Passing Academy. How come this is? We had a chance to hear from Kirby Smart yesterday, and he described where his confidence in Gunner comes from right now. And what you're going to find is that while arm strength, pocket presence, how you stand there, there's a certain tangible aspect of that. There is also a more intangible, or maybe better said, invisible quality that apparently Stockton possesses, difficult for us just to see staring at him, looking at with the naked eye, that Kirby has experienced being around him day in, day out. This is where Kirby's confidence in Gunner comes from. Take a listen to this.
2: Gunner's improved immensely. I don't think it's in one area. I don't think it's, I think it's confidence. I think it's basically his mental capacity to handle a lot of information at once, process that information, and yet still make good decisions. Confidence in the pocket, his movement skills in the pocket have improved. His awareness of protections have improved. His ability to handle the pressure of the shot clock, a nine-word call, the defenses we're throwing at him, and getting people lined up has improved. But he's done some good things this camp. You can see his growth kind of in a lot of areas because some of it's leadership, some of it's mentorship, and some of it's just throwing ability and getting the ball downfield. So pleased with Gunner's growth and really pleased with his work ethic.
20: Okay, so at the end there, Kirby Smart says the stuff that a guy like Todd McShay says he doesn't see. Kirby says we're seeing more of this now, throwing the ball down the field more, throwing the ball better, more maybe more accurate, maybe getting a little more zip on it, whatever Smart means by that. We're seeing some of that. But beyond that, there are a couple of words, one spoken repeatedly, another insinuated throughout that clip that you can't quite miss. A, he says Gunner's grown in confidence. I mentioned that a couple of times. Confidence being a word that would be used to describe Gunnar Stockton. He also talks about the ability to handle all the verbiage of the offense and all of the decisions to be made pre-snap and everything that goes along with that. When you listen to that clip from Kirby Smart, the one we just heard, you are left to conclude that Kirby Smart thinks that Gunnar Stockton's very smart. This is a smart quarterback. This is an intelligent young man who can handle everything that we want to throw at him. He knows the full weight of this playbook, of our offensive system, of what we're asking for our guys to do. Gunnar Stockton knows it, and he knows it apparently like the back of his hand. So it says Kirby Smart there. So here's what you have. On the one hand, a guy like Todd McShay, who I don't think is trying to take an unfair jab at Gunnar Stockton. I really don't. I think he's trying to come from a fair place on this. On the one hand, McShay says, boy, Gunnar Stockton did not look like he belonged to the Manning Passing Academy. Okay, maybe if you're a Georgia fan, that makes you a little nervous. Maybe it should. Maybe it's fair to have that reaction to that pretty blunt, pretty candid assessment. On the other side, though, same guy says, there's nobody tougher. His head coach, Kirby Smart, says maybe there's nobody smarter. And he's also pretty confident, too. So would you take tough, smart, confident, coming back for another year as a starting quarterback for Georgia, a guy who really got it done to a pretty high level a year ago, having a chance to get it done even more this year? I think I would. I really do. And as we get closer to the start of the season, I find myself more and more confident in Gunnar Stockton. And I'm going to re-rack something here that we said on Monday, is that when you think about the picture for the Georgia offense overall and what it's going to be and how it's coming together, reason to be concerned. I told you, as a Georgia fan, when I don't hear glowing things about the offense during practice, especially the portions of practice that more people get to see, when I don't hear glowing things about the offense in that situation, there's a part of me that get a little butterfly in the stomach of, oh, no, we need improvement in this category. And right now, Georgia may not be providing it or may not be getting it. I get a little worried about that. But as I told you on Monday, while I'm concerned about that, those who are closer to this, those who are deeply embedded in it, they don't seem to be concerned at all. And we gave you a reason for that on Monday that I can back up here right now. It was said on Saturday, you know, Gunnar didn't play that much, played some, seemed to play pretty well in the scrimmage when he was playing, but was kept out of some other parts, which maybe have been the number one offense that could have been Gunnar Stockton, a little bit like a starting quarterback in an NFL preseason game, was held back to give the other quarterbacks a chance to show what they could do. That was the chatter coming out of the scrimmage on Saturday. Kirby essentially confirmed that yesterday during his press conference as well. When he was asked about the other quarterbacks besides Gunnar Stockton, he basically acknowledged that, yeah, you know, maybe Gunnar's done a little less this year. If there was any reason to be worried about who Gunnar is as a quarterback, you're not pulling him out. You're not doing less with him. You're giving him every rep he can so we can get on the same page with a wide receiver core that's also trying to figure some things out right now. But George is apparently confident enough in this smart, tough quarterback who's now been around the block for a full season as a starting quarterback. They don't have to give him every practice rep in some panic of how good's our guy.
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14: I'm David Johnston with a 960 The Ref Southern Sports Center. The Braves are back at it this afternoon as they take on the White Sox. And this is a makeup game in Chicago back in June. So just one game in the Windy City for the Braves this afternoon. A 2-10 first pitch right here on the ref. Grant Holmes on the mound against left-hander Anthony Kay. The Braves start today just 4.5 games in front of the second-place Phillies. Atlanta losing to Minnesota yesterday 6-4. The Twins finishing off the three-game sweep. The Falcons are back at it on Saturday as they travel up to Indy to take on the Colts. And Georgia football, the Bulldogs, will kick off their season in 16 days when they play host to Tennessee State. You get the top national and local sports stories every 20 minutes. It's Athens, Voice of the Dogs, 960 The Ref.
3: Our players care about each other and the culture that we have in that locker room. We had a lot of really good kids. So I can't equate that to wins and tell you how fabulous this guy's going to be and he's going to be the playmaker. But I can tell you this, we got some guys that love football and they know how to win.
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20: Todd McShay may not be sure about Georgia, but it certainly sounds like Kirby Smart is. Here he is talking about his quarterbacks once again.
2: Yeah, I'm pleased with both their growth, as well as Bryson's done a good job for a guy that's new, and then Buddha as well. They've all gotten good work. They've gotten quality reps. Gunner's probably taken fewer this year than he did last year. He still takes substantially more than most, but he's been able to kind of delegate some of those reps out to other guys, which has helped us develop them. And the conditions in the scrimmage the other day were tough. They weren't conducive to being able to throw the ball all the time. I'm experienced enough, being 50 years old, that you know there's comes a time in a scrimmage when it's hard to throw it because there's so much humidity and moisture in the air, and we didn't stop because of that. We kept doing it, and it's good to be able to overcome some of those hurdles that you get. And you know, sometimes you grow from those and you get to rub their nose in it, and you get better from it. So all in all, I was pleased with the effort in the scrimmage. I wouldn't, you know, there's a lot of areas we can improve on. We're not near where we need to be yet, but I was pleased with the effort of the guys.
20: So we'll see what this means for Ryan Puglisi, Ryan Montgomery, Hezekiah Melender, and Bryson Beaver. We'll see what that means for them in the future. But you heard Kirby Smart say, oh, yeah, Gunner's able to delegate a lot more of his snaps over to those guys now. And if there was any reason to be worried about what Gunnar Stockton is as the Georgia quarterback, that would not be happening. So analysts, McShay, others may say, we're not really quite so sure what Gunnar Stockton is. We're not quite so sure what Georgia has in him. Doesn't always look the way that I think a quarterback's supposed to look. The results, though, I think speak for themselves. There's a guy who was top 10 in the Heisman voting a year ago. I don't see any reason why he should regress here for this upcoming season. He's as tough as anybody, so says Todd McShay. As smart as anybody, so explains Kirby Smart. And he's also growing in confidence. That sounds like a pretty good recipe for me. I am more than happy to hitch the Georgia offensive wagon to Gunnar Stockton here this year and see where Gunnar is able to take him in his final year with the program. All right, let me shift to something else here just for a moment. We spent a good bit of time talking yesterday about Cole Spear. Now, I told you, I think this could be interesting, but there's also the chance this is the only time we ever talk about them on the show. We said this as a disclaimer that, you know, things like this pop up and who knows where it goes. Part of this is also on trend with the flavor of the month because these 2022 signees were granted the extra year of eligibility. It was supposed to be restricted to those who were either in the transfer portal or hadn't gone to the NFL yet. Obviously, the floodgates seem like they're about to open for even guys who've been in NFL training camps and in some cases playing in preseason games, trying to come back to college football. We'll have more on that a little bit later on. And we gave you some stuff from Kirby the other day of fairly ambiguous about would Georgia be looking to add to its roster and did it have room to bring on one of its older players if that opportunity was available to them. One of the guys we thought it might be was Ja'Cory Thomas, the safety, because he had said that that he wanted to come back. Georgia did add a lot of defensive backs to the transfer portal, so it could be that position group was just full, just didn't have room. But then we heard the reporting our Rusty Manziel had this, that Cole Spear was coming back. One of these guys who thought his time at Georgia was done, was celebrated for his work in the SEC championship, the block punt. And hey, man, great story. You wish it could last forever. Nothing does. We wish you well moving forward. Then lo and behold, the judge makes the decision. Guys like Spear get the opportunity to return. And apparently that's exactly what he wants to do. And apparently Georgia's got room for him. We speculated yesterday of what could this mean for Georgia's special teams? He's been described as an elite special teams player. What could this mean for Georgia's wide receiver core? Spear is a wide receiver. Kirby said last year that actually in spring practice, he was competitive for playing time before getting hurt. We speculated about a lot of things, and we probably made a lot of assumptions, too, in the midst of all of this. Kirby Smart yesterday pumping the brakes on some of that. I'm going to give you the question and the answer as it relates to Cole Spear and what's maybe going on and Kirby's unwillingness to confirm any of this right now. This was from yesterday.
1: Kirby, there was a report yesterday that Cole Spear is back with the team. I want to ask you about that, if that's true, and why you wanted him to return, and what was he doing since last season in terms of has he been in school still?
2: Well, there's a lot of assumptions in what you just said, so I wouldn't make any assumptions right now with the NCAA and the rulings and the things going on. So he is not officially back with the team. We've had conversations with he and a lot of guys, but nothing's official yet.
20: So I don't think Kirby's sandbagging when he says, I don't really don't know what's going to happen in the NCAA. At least I don't think anybody knows at this point how all of this is going to play out. It just seems to be getting wilder and wilder and wilder in terms of who can come back and now who's suing for eligibility and what other judges are saying. And I mean, it does seem pretty crazy with that. So Kirby is probably well within his rights to say, y'all, we don't know what the NCAA is going to do with any of this. And obviously, if the original court ruling were to be overturned, the NCAA is obviously trying to appeal, then at that point, I guess Spear would not be eligible anymore. And I don't think anybody fully knows, although if you're betting on the more chaotic outcome, that's been the safest bet now for quite some time, and maybe that's the case here too. And, you know, so Kirby pumps the brakes on, yeah, Cole Spear is back and he's going to have some huge role in this team. I will, though, restate what we said yesterday, that to the extent that this is going to become a thing for Georgia, I'm in favor of it. I don't mind Georgia getting a little older where it can. And maybe Spear plays 10 snaps a game. Maybe he's a special teams guy. Maybe he gets a couple token insertions into the offense as wide receiver. Maybe that's all that ends up being. And if that's the case, then that's fine. But as a idea, as a concept, I'm in favor of Georgia getting older. And that's not to disparage the young talent who comes in here. Obviously, I want the elite recruits too. I mean, honestly, you know, we're greedy. We'd like to have both sides of this. But when you look at what's working across college football, finding clever ways to get 20-something-year-old guys on your roster seems to be a pretty effective path and plan here right now. Kirby says, hey, we're always going to be young, and maybe they will for a team that does focus a lot of its attention on high school recruiting. But youth is a choice, and you could choose to be a little older, a little more seasoned, a little more experienced, and it might not necessarily be a bad decision. So as a representation for what the future could look like, finding a way to bring back more fifth-year guys or find fifth-year guys from other places and bring them in, get these veteran 20-something-year-old players who are just more physically and probably emotionally and spiritually developed, I'm for that. I like the idea of this. So is Cole Spear coming back to Georgia? I think he probably is. That probably depends on what's going to happen in the courts here. Will he make a major impact in his return? Don't quite know. But as an idea, looking for players in an age category similar to this, if you can sprinkle your roster with a few of those for these Dogs, I think that could be a pretty good idea. So we'll see where this story goes from here. All right, my name is Brandon Adams, and this is Dog Nation Daily, daily podcast for Georgia Bulldogs fans, presented today by Merriweather and Tharp. We're glad you're with us, no matter how you get to us, live on video, 10 a.m. across all platforms. By the way, happy to be back in our studio again today. Thankful that so many people help us do the show when we have to do it from home. We try not to do that too much because it just looks a little different. Honestly, functionality-wise, I think it's pretty similar. But it's good to be back here today in our normal confines, doing the normal show the way we always do. So we appreciate that. Radio, Athens Sports Radio, 960 The Ref, podcast, wherever you find them, including posting the show every day at theworldfamousdognation.com. Just really glad you are with us. And a huge thanks to our friends at Merriweather and Tharp, who make it all possible. And Merriweather and Tharp is your source for Georgia divorce. And I don't like divorce. I don't think you like divorce. Everybody has got a story, whether it impacted you personally, if that's your situation, I am deeply sorry for you. But we all at least know someone within arm's length distance to our life who has dealt with a divorce situation. And there are unpleasant characteristics associated with all of this. We don't really joke about that. We don't make that less than it is. It is a weighty topic that is not emotionally neutral. You've got your own experience with that, either you, someone you know, and it just brings up some bad memories. I'm sure it probably does. And yet, at the same time, it is also a reality. In an audience the size of ours, you're talking about thousands of people who are listening to us right now that maybe they view this as an unavoidable next step in their lives. And if that's your situation, I am deeply sorry for you. And I sincerely want to pray for you on that. I really do. I also want to say, in the midst of a situation you didn't choose for yourself, doing the next right thing is the best decision you can possibly make. How do you set yourself up for more happiness, for more success in the next season of your life? And that's what we think that Merriweather and Tharp can do for you. And it can start with an initial consultation to talk to one of their attorneys and just tell them your story and listen to their counsel and call the play and figure out what to do next. That is what Merriweather and Tharp is all about. And one of the things I'm very proud of is our show has grown. Merriweather and Tharp has also grown too. For a long time, the service they provided was, for the most part, exclusive to those in the Atlanta area. And now, they've really stretched their offices all across Georgia. Gainesville, Flowery Branch, Athens, Peachtree City, Savannah, St. Simons, Warner Robins, Carrollton, Columbus. 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So find them online. 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We are so thankful for Merriweather and Tharp's service to so many folks in our audience. 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Our guy Terrence Edwards coming up in a moment. Fun conversation with Terrence. Terrence actually was with us last night for a little bit for high school football with Corky Hill Dave Hunter Classic. So we'll talk to him a little bit about that. Got a chance to see his nephew play. That was a lot of fun. But before any of that, let's get ready to go around the doghouse just for a moment. And there is, I think, an obvious storyline emerging for Georgia here right now. We just did a whole thing on Gunner of what you think is true, what might be true. There is an element around Stockton that some are treating as something less than a given. Not quite so sure what he brings to the table. Not quite so sure what all of that is going to be about. Some doubt, some concern. And when you are going into a new year, you want to have some sure things. You want to have some things that you know about. you want to have your bedrock foundation as a roster, which becomes the heart and soul of your team. And I do think as we get closer to this Georgia season, we're getting some clarity about some of what that is. For instance, it is fairly obvious right now that one of the guys who is expected to be, and because of those expectations really needs to be, one of Georgia's best players is the cornerback, Ellis Robinson. We've had so many examples of that. All SEC, we talked, I guess it was yesterday, about being an Associated Press preseason All-American. And as I told our guy, Davin Bellamy, that is a big boy label. Like, we do so much of the, you know, who's going to break out and who's your pick to click? And, you know, we do a lot of this sort of talking season chatter. But not every preseason prediction is cut from the same cloth. And to be an Associated Press preseason first team All-American, that is a rare high altitude distinction for Ellis coming into the upcoming season. And that means he also needs to live up to that too. And I believe he probably will. I do believe this is one of Georgia's best players. I think it is a major win for Georgia to have a player of this caliber at what I think of as a premium position. Look at the NFL draft. There are cornerbacks taken in the first round all the time. This is one of the positions that the NFL values more than any other. A lockdown corner to me is just as much a game changer as an elite defensive lineman, as a top flight edge rusher. Cornerback, what you can do to limit your opponent's passing attack, just as valuable as any of those things. If you could have one of your best players as a cornerback, you'd take it every single year. It is just a position with outsized value compared to some others. And the fact that Georgia has potentially a first-round pick, maybe even like a top 10 type pick, preseason first-team All-American like Ellis Robinson playing a position like cornerback, that could and should be a big deal for the Georgia defense here this fall. So yesterday we got a chance to hear from Ellis Robinson himself, and he was asked directly by our Connor Riley, for what it's worth. He was asked directly about being preseason, first-team, Associated Press, All-American, the attention that goes with that, and whether or not he's ready to be really among the faces of this Georgia program. I thought Ellis, kind of a man of few words, I thought he gave an interesting answer to this yesterday about being recognized as one of the guys for Georgia on the defensive side of the ball here this year.
5: I feel like that award, you know, I really wouldn't be done without a team thing. So, you know, I credit the guys that's on the defensive side too as well. And really just the expectation part, I don't really look at it like that. I just look at it as like just going out there and playing.
20: So obviously, if you're going to go out and speak at a media availability for Georgia, you're going to try to say the right things. That's why you're selected. Georgia's pretty careful about who it puts out in front of the podium like that. But at the same time, I would say that's pretty well in line with the stuff we've heard from Ellis throughout his career at Georgia. He really confounds the expectation of the, and pardon me for saying it this way, but the diva cornerback, the big egomaniac cornerback who's barking and putting attention on him and, you know, really me first, for whatever reason, fairly or not, the cornerback position, like wide receivers and others, there's this caricature of the kind of personality that thrives there, and it's usually a pretty loud, boisterous guy who's pretty sometimes selfish. I mean, we think of cornerbacks, and some of it may be unfair, but that's the caricature that exists.
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14: I'm David Johnston with a 960 The Ref Southern Sports Center. The Braves are back at it this afternoon as they take on the White Sox. And this is a makeup game in Chicago back in June. So just one game in the Windy City for the Braves this afternoon. A 2-10 first pitch right here on The Ref. Grant Holmes on the mound against left-hander Anthony Kay. The Braves start the day just 4.5 games in front of the second-place Phillies. Atlanta losing to Minnesota yesterday 6-4. The Twins finishing off the three-game sweep. The Falcons are back at it on Saturday as they travel up to Indy to take on the Colts. And Georgia football, the Bulldogs, will kick off their season in 16 days when they play host to Tennessee State. You get the top national and local sports stories every 20 minutes. It's Athens, Voice of the Dogs, 960 The Ref.
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20: Ellis Robinson confounds all of that. Robinson has always been pretty humble, pretty thoughtful. First year at Georgia, not playing very much. Seemed to be okay with learning. Seemed to be patient, willing to wait. So much so that when we finally heard him say that with his own ears, I think a lot of people realized, gosh, this personality is way different than you might expect from a player at this position. And of course, now it's time to live into all of that and be the guy individually we think he can be. And I thought that Kirby offered an interesting piece of analysis on that, that while we see the image of Ellis there, pretty humble, willing to deflect to his teammates and allow them to share some of the glory that might be coming his way, you know, there is also a competitive fire that burns in Ellis, like all good football players, that he's got to make sure he controls as well. I thought that Kirby was good on this in talking about Ellis Robinson, next step for him and how he does truly fulfill the potential that comes with being a preseason All-American. Here is Kirby Smart one more time.
18: Consistency. I think the number one thing for Ellis is Ellis.
2: And sometimes Ellis is so competitive, and I put DeMello in the same category, that they get down on themselves. We've talked a lot about the mental training, the mental dynamic of, you know, giving up a pass play, whether it's a touchdown or a hitch. They get the same frustrated, and you know, you can't do that this day and age. People can throw and catch the ball well. They're going to hit some back shoulders. They're going to hit things on you. So it's good for them to experience some failure and have to overcome that, because I've never seen a corner that just shut everybody out.
20: I think that's really interesting from Kirby Smart, that it's even for a guy who might be a first-round pick and who might be an All-American, a first-team All-SEC, it's still not going to be a perfect season. And so what do you do bouncing back from the big play when it does happen? How do you stay mentally sharp in the midst of all of that? One way or another, Georgia needs Ellis to be one of its top players. And if he is, that could say some very good things about the Georgia defense. And that is Around the Doghouse here today on Dog Nation Daily. All right, let me give one shout-out here before we get ready to bring on our guy Terrence Edwards. I've told you about this before, but I wanted to make you aware of a really fun event that I have the privilege to be a part of, really just a few days from right now. And if you want a great way to get excited about the upcoming season, the week of the first game, we're doing an incredible partnership with our friends at the Red and Black. You know them as the outstanding news entity covering news in and around the Georgia campus, doing that for a long time. Well, we're partnering with the Red and Black for what's known as Countdown to Kickoff. It's also sponsored by Synovus. It's Thursday, September 3rd at 7 p.m. We're going to be at Authentic Brewing. We did this a year ago. We're back here again for year two. And it's just a wonderful way, A, to provide support for the Red and Black, a bunch of great UGA students who are doing a lot of great work, learning how to report news and be in that world. And this is a great way, I think, for us to show support to them. Obviously, that's a 501c3, the Red and Black is. So they depend on donations to thrive. They depend on donations to continue to provide the news coverage and training for future journalists the way that they're famous for. And so this is a fundraising effort that helps them do that. So that's why tickets are $25. It's Thursday, September 3rd, 7 p.m., Authentic Brewing. I am very proud to moderate the panel once again. We've also got just, you know, an outstanding group of folks going to be there. Mark Schlabaugh, Jake Fromm, our good friend, our buddy Jake Rowe as well. So great group of folks talking Georgia football. It's the week of the game, getting you ready for the upcoming season. All of this going down Thursday, September 3rd, 7 p.m., Authentic Brewing. That's A-T-H-E-N-T-I-C, Authentic Brewing. Tickets to get in, $25. And by the way, the first 50 to purchase a ticket are also going to be entered to win a merchandise package that includes autograph from Jake Fromm. So that's a big deal. Here's how you'd need to go to get your tickets. Now listen to this carefully, because it's a little bit different than you might think. 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We will look forward to seeing you for the big Countdown to Kickoff event with our friends at the Red and Black. Going to be an outstanding time. Can't wait to get things started with over there at Authentic Brewing. Coming up really in just a few days, so looking forward to that. All right, without further ado, a lot to do with Terrence Edwards, including off the top. Perhaps a surprising admission from Terrence last night. I did not expect this. I'll tell you what that's all about. We saw him at the Corky Kell Dave Hunter Classic having fun as high school football gets back at it. Here today on Dog Nation Daily, presented by Meriwether and Tharp.
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20: Say hello to Terrence Edwards. And Terrence, I got to call you out here at the very beginning of the interview. And I don't know, maybe I have my facts wrong, but what I was told was
3: It's wrong. I already know it's wrong. Dad told me it's wrong. It is wrong.
20: The word on the street was you tapped out of the game early last night there to support your nephew and obviously see the start of the high school football season. You know, you come from Washington County, a place that values toughness. The word was, courtesy of our Rusty Manziel, that you tapped out too hot for you last night.
3: That's not true. That's not true. I got there at halftime because we had a walkthrough practice yesterday. We practiced in the morning, then we had a special teams walkthrough in the afternoon. I got there at halftime. I was sitting in the bleachers with my brother. About 4 minutes left during halftime, I said, it's too hot. I'm going in the shade. Then I went back to my seat when the game started back. So, no, I didn't leave. I watched the whole second half. I watched my nephew score his touchdown. I watched him play defense.
20: Yeah.
3: I talked to Damian Gary there for a long time. So, no, I did not leave the game at halftime. It was hot, but I endured the whole second half with my son watching his cousin play.
20: Well, I'll tell you this, and this has impacted every team in high school football this week. We've had a lot of morning practice across the state because that wet bulb is going to get you in the afternoon. Terrence, we've had some hot ones before, and I know it's hot every year. That's not breaking news to say it's hot in August. Last night was hot. I mean, it has been hot this week. I don't know how it's impacted your team's practice, if y'all are having to go in the morning or not right now, just to make sure you can get it in. I mean, it is hot. I'm joking with you, but it was hot last night for sure.
3: Yes, we normally practice in the afternoon like everyone, but just like everyone else, we had to move our practice to the mornings because we wouldn't been able to stay out on the field or get any quality physical reps in because the wet bulb categories would have made us either only do a walkthrough or

0: Ian Gary, offensive coordinator for Clark Central. Obviously, Dave Perno is the Clark Central coach. Longtime ties to Georgia baseball. Robert Edwards' son scores a touchdown. Josh Brooks' son, wide receiver, the Georgia AD. He had what I thought was a very nice game. Julian Rochester is an assistant at McEachern. You got a chance to see him yesterday. There were just a lot of Georgia faces, you being in the building, a lot of Georgia faces all over the place. Always fun to get high school football back and rolling, but when you have that much of a UGA flair in one building, I'd say that's pretty fun indeed.
1: Yes, it was. It was good seeing my brother. I haven't seen him in a while, and his wife, Tracy, and my niece, my two nieces, their other two children, Journey and Justice, and then get to see my nephew play, which he's definitely gotten bigger since the really last time that I seen him. He's a really big boy. So it was nice seeing Georgia high school football is back, and, you know, really the rest of us starts, you know, tonight and Friday, and just ready to see high school football. And I tell people this all the time, you know, my all the levels that I played on in high school, college, and professional, high school football is just by far the best for me. And I love high school football. So that's why I continue to stay in high school football, because I just love teaching, developing these young men.
0: No, I think that's exactly right. I think that's very well said. So I will talk about Georgia in a second, but I did want to make one mention. And I know this was the later game. Have you seen many of the highlights from Casey Barner? This is the safety from McEachern, including what he did last night. Top junior in the country, class of 2028. Terrence, he just does it all. So we had the game from him a year ago. He had three touchdowns, scored three different ways. That was the Corky Kell Dave Hunter Classic last year. You know, last night, you know, scores a rushing touchdown, got interceptions, really making an impressive collection of tackles. I mean, he's a very complete football player, and I don't know where it stands with him and George. I think it's hard to tell right now. It seems like a lot of other schools are making big pushes on him. I was also curious, you know, can a safety really be the top player in the country? That's not a position we sometimes think of as producing that level of prospect. But gosh, with Barner playing the way that he did last night, I think it's totally appropriate to consider him as, you know, a best in America type guy, best player in the state type guy. Really impressive. Have you seen much of him?
1: I have, and last night I watched him closely because of, you know, the Kale connection with Kirby's nephew, Brock, I trained. Mm-hmm. So I really want to see him play against those elite secondary that McEachern has. So I watched him closely last night, and I love the comps that you all was giving him. And if anybody didn't see Greg Reed play in Lyons, man, he was a show. So I think he is in the mix of the Greg Reed, Caleb Downs, just like Russell said, not as big as Caleb, but for us, the opportunity to just take it to the house on offense. I mean, he probably had one or two carries, and his impact was amazing. I mean, the interception that he's had, you know, getting off the hash, they blitz him from the blind side, his ability to be physical at the point of attack. The young man is the real deal, so I was excited to watch him, and I didn't really know much about him. I keep hearing his name. I didn't watch him last year, but he impressed me last night.
0: That's great to hear. I want to ask you about Gunnar Stockton. We talked about him a little earlier. It's an interesting contrast, right? You know, Kirby Smart will talk about how intelligent he is, and obviously the results speak for themselves. But you've got guys like Todd McShay saying, well, we saw him at Manning Passing Academy and didn't necessarily look the part, ball leaving his hand, not quite as sharp and crisp as some of the other guys who are throwing it. What do you make of this contrast that seems to linger with, obviously on field, the results are, I would say, pretty successful, and yet the overall picture that people have of Gunnar continues to stand in contrast to that, I guess.
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9: I feel like that comes up a lot. 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

0: Another hour to go. We appreciate you being here. We are done with our 16 reporters, and it was outstanding. Let's get back to the calls. That will also be outstanding. Legend is next.
1: Paul, my black hat brother, thanks for taking my call. I've been in the TV studio all day. Thank you. I appreciate all the hard work you put in behind the scenes for me. Back under the lights today, shooting the starting lineup that can be seen Saturday morning at 10:30 on ABC. You can catch the Legend Cave there.
0: Ooh,
1: but I wasn't going to call today, but I heard Dr. Bulldog. Paul, let me ask you something. Do Georgia fans think Gunnar Stockton's like Patrick Mahomes or something? don't you think they're a bit delusional when it comes to this guy?
0: A bit?
1: I mean, come on. I mean, here's the thing. Gunnar Stockton is a decent college quarterback. He's a system guy. He ain't a playmaker. He ain't a Trinidad Sanders. He ain't a Arch Manning. He's a system guy. I don't know how much plainer you can make it, Georgia fan. And I got nothing against Georgia fans. Brad was a big encourager of mine the last few weeks. I appreciate it. But let's keep it real, Georgia. You ain't won a championship in 3 years, and you keep overlooking that fact like everybody else is impressed with these SEC championships that don't mean nothing no more. And you keep telling us how great Gunnar Stockton is. It just ain't true. A lot of people, I mean, I look at Pro Football Focus. I am a draft fanatic. Gunnar Stockton is like a seven-round draft pick, a free agent. He's a CFL Arena Football League quarterback. That's what he is, Georgia. The man ain't never won a playoff game. I ain't got nothing against the dude, but y'all blow this dude up like he's in the same league with Arch Manning. Different genes, different person, different height, different width. I mean, you blow up. I mean, come on, dude. Learn something about the game. I remember I was in high school and a scout from Alabama came. And they said, hey, that legend boy out of second base, he's got good hands. And the man said, we're not interested in nobody but this kid over here that's 6'3", 190 pounds, and can run a 4.5 40. That's the only person we come to look at. And Gunnar Stockton ain't that guy. He's a decent buck balloon quarterback. That's what he is, Dr. Bulldog. Y'all need a damn doctor, because y'all are delusional. Stop walking around. You ain't won a championship in 3 years. Man, you piss me off because Nick passed it along to you, Kirby, and you failed the whole conference, in my opinion. Now, Paul, let's talk about Oklahoma a minute.
0: Okay.
1: I agree with you totally. Here's the problem. Man, I got great respect for Oklahoma. I'm talking about I go all the way back to Billy Sims. Joe Washington was my favorite running back for the Baltimore Colts back in the day. I remember on Monday Night Football when he ran through the rain against New England in overtime. You remember that? There he goes. Why are they kicking to him? Why are they kicking to Joe? There he goes. But here you are, a blue blood program, and you got a first-time coach. I told this to Jim Pop, Plummer, and Ryan Griffin on Twitter this week. The problem with my Baltimore Orioles is our manager is as much a prospect as any player on the team. Here's a blue blood program in Oklahoma rowing the whole program on a guy that ain't never been a head coach. You don't know just because he's a great assistant that makes him a great coach. I wouldn't take Brent Venables over the Vanderbilt coach. I wouldn't take him over the Missouri coach. I wouldn't even take him over the Arkansas coach. I don't like the dude as a head coach. And Oklahoma deserves damn better. And your problem, Oklahoma, is your schedule. You got Michigan, Georgia, and Texas in the first 5 games. Dude, and then you turn around and you got Florida, Ole Miss, and A&M at the end of the year. Dude, I mean, come on. That's brutal. That's your problem right there. You can play around with Brent Venables, but OU is not a 10-3, 9-4 program. You a damn blue blood. No way I would accept Brent Venables at Alabama. I would go down to the president's office and strap myself to his door if he hired a damn Brent Venables at Alabama. Realize who the hell you are, Oklahoma, or just fade back into the pack and be one of the middle of the pack folks with Auburn and them kind of teams. I just tell it like it is. I see the TV producers calling me. Appreciate you, fine, Bob. Elvis has left the building.
0: JK has arrived.
2: And Smokey Robinson has entered the building. Hey, Paul, is this the same legend after the Indiana debacle and absolute curb stomping say, we need a new coach. We got to get rid of DeBoer. Now he is on here talking about Gunnar Stockton, a proven quarterback, and they don't even know who the quarterback is going to be as of right now. What is legend talking about, Paul Feinbaum? You never stop him in his track and check him on the spot. They don't even know who the starting quarterback is, and whichever one goes up on the center has zero, and let me repeat it one more time, has zero starting experience in the SEC. This, you talk about, there is no other fan base more delusional than the Alabama Crimson Tide fan base. You know it, I know it, and 80% of the Alabama fans, they know it. Delusion from a team that lost 4 games 2 years in a row, the coach is on the hot seat. As of, Paul, let me tell you one thing, and quote me on this. Thanksgiving 2026, they will be discussing DeBoer's buyout. Because I keep telling you, if they drop one of those first 5, I guarantee you they will have a 4-5 loss regular season. Let's stop the delusion, because all Alabama fans live on Denial Avenue in a cul-de-sac. You have a good day.
0: Johnny B is up next.
3: Hey, Paul. Thanks for taking my call. Between them two calls and this weather, my back's hurting and now my ears and brain's hurting. But thank God. Hey, I don't know if you watch long-term weather by season. The temperature's all around is going to be cooled down, so we got that to look forward to. But we talked about this yesterday. Is there anything amateur or pro now? So now if you are a golfer and you win a tournament and you decide to go on tour and you suck, can you come back and play golf in college? Is that,
0: well,
3: have we opened that box?
0: In theory, no. But I mean, if you're in your window, you can. But that's what this is about.
3: Oh, okay. Thanks for clearing that up. But, you know, some of this has been hit on the big contracts and all that, and it just seems like they're destroying everybody's incentive to work hard by just giving them something for mediocre stuff or unknowns. But I will say this, legend, you know, you mentioned yesterday you was getting you a personal trainer. I don't know what that costs, but you can go up to Walmart and get you a big thing of Metamucil, and by the end of the week, you're so full of crap, you wouldn't be nothing but skin and bones. And you call yourself a legend? You're like that Morgan Wallen song. If you were meant to be, you'd have been by now. You're just a legend in your mind. Thanks for taking my call.
0: It's a good song, by the way. Odishay is up next.
4: Mr. Feinbaum, thank you for taking my call as always.
0: Thank you.
4: So in this era that we're living in, with these temporary restraining orders, TRO, is this not just a repercussion of the entitlement or participation trophy era, where if you just show up, everybody gets a trophy? You don't win it, you don't earn it, and then if you don't earn it, you just basically just pout, and they're like, okay, well, you got second place, or you got third place, and here's a trophy. I mean, it just seems like that if you don't get your way in college sports, all you have to do is threaten a lawsuit or lawyer up or talk to a judge that, you know, is in your state or whatnot. But it just, it just baffles me that somebody foregoes their college eligibility, gets signed to a team, whether you're on the practice squad or what, and then now they're saying, oh, well, just because I didn't make it there, I'm going to go back to college where I know I can just get some free money.
0: Yeah, Odisha, I understand your frustration. This is not about participation trophies. This is just about an infrastructure that is broken. It's also about a number of people who run college sports who missed badly in trying to put the toothpaste back in the bottle. And when they couldn't do that, they just threw up their hands and said, well, there's only one solution. Let's go to the federal government, which so far has gotten them nowhere. We're up against the break. Back with more right after this.
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15: Vikings have already decided. 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
22: Mike, you see, just sent us these. 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
1: You have cancer. 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

0: Busy night. SEC Now will get you ready for the big soccer season. 6:30 and 9 right here. Augie, me in New Orleans.
1: Best brother Paul. Paul, can we talk about something that we haven't talked about in a long time? And that's the Alabama quarterback, Paul. Austin Mack, Keelan Russell. Paul, can I get something straight, Paul? Somebody said I'm wearing makeup. I want to go on the record. I do not wear makeup. I am wearing pantyhose now, and I do buy feminine products. But other than that, I do not wear makeup, Paul. Just want to get that clear. Thank you, Paul. Paul, there are some people I'd rather hear other than Bash. Q from Deep Gap. Susan, love to hear from Matt in San Antonio. Even John from Louisville. And I'd love to hear Sparks over Bash, even though I have no idea what that guy is saying, Paul. You need to put, like, captions whenever that guy talks, because I have no idea what he's saying. But did you notice that when Bash was talking, he was talking about the birds flying around outside?
0: Did you see all the bugs
1: flying around his head? I mean, he must have had, like, 8 or 9 moths that were flying right over his head. And you were being sarcastic, but you were being honest when he was droning on, and you asked him, do you have anything else for us? And he did. He went back to the Alabama quarterback.
0: You know, Augie, I should have known you, and, you know, it's like a cliche. You never ask a question you don't know the answer to, and that applies to Bash more than any other caller.
1: But, I mean, he didn't take the cue to say, no, that's all. Thank you, Paul. And then he had a follow-up to the follow-up. The guy, he's unrelenting. I give him that. And, Paul, the guy who called in, remember he announced he was taking a sabbatical? He calls in 2 days later. What kind of sabbatical is that? I've never heard of this.
0: Not a long one,
1: but
0: by the way.
1: I do want to congratulate Legend. Legend has been promoted from the 6 a.m. Saturday slot to the 10:30. Did I hear 10:30 or 10 o'clock?
0: Well, let me explain, okay? That is the television show he does in Birmingham with Kip Kiefer.
1: Yeah, but he's getting promoted time-wise. Those are more...
0: No. The television show, as best I know, has always been on at 10:30 in Birmingham.
1: Oh, okay.
0: Yeah.
1: Oh, well, then forget that. Well, hey, he's still doing great. And that's good for him. But, Paul, today wrapped up your college campus reporter event for 2026. Now that they're all done, I got to tell you, the last day, that kid from Arkansas, you were very impressed with him. He was good. I thought, because I had turned off and came back in, I'm like, who is Paul interviewing? I thought it was some real sports guy. I didn't know it was a college reporter from Arkansas. Actually,
0: I mean,
1: from Florida.
0: I'll sum it up for the... He said... Why'd they hire Ryan Silverfield? I mean, they're going to be terrible this year. I mean, it was amazing. I've never spoken to a college reporter quite like that.
1: He sounded like a no-nonsense caller who was giving his opinion on, hey, we're going to suck this year, but we're hoping that the following years something will germinate, at least to give us hope for the following years. But, Paul, you should give an award. Fan votes for the best college reporter. My vote goes to that guy. I think.
0: How about this, Augie? I said, I'm sure John Calipari is helping. He's not a thing. He's not doing anything for football.
1: He said he's useless to the football program. That was classic. But the guy was honest because, I'm not in Arkansas, but I don't see how Calipari could help the basketball team. I can see how football could help basketball, but.
0: Yeah,
1: I don't know if it works in the opposite.
0: What it really gets to is that there's just no, the AD there is not getting everybody to row in the right direction, as you can imagine. Hey, thanks. Appreciate it. Dylan is up next in Jasper, Alabama.
2: Good afternoon, Paul. Thank you for taking my call. Let me ask you something, and this is a serious question right here. When has there ever been a ceasefire on the Paul Feinbaum show?
0: Never.
2: You know what there, Chris, in South Carolina? Let me tell you something, brother. If you can't handle the heat, get your fat ass out of the kitchen, is all I can tell you. Dude, that was pathetic. You want to call, I mean, hell, you'll probably call back in after this 2 or 3 more times. I mean, we got about 40, maybe 30 minutes left, dude. But anyway, you know, and the next moron I'm going to get on real quick, Johnny Fleas from North Alabama, the loser in the single wide. Yeah, you know, you want to say something about legend, calling himself a legend and everything, but I'm going to tell you something. He is a legend, and there's one thing that he isn't, and that's a pervert. Dude, you're nothing but a pervert loser from North Alabama, dude. You're a joke. I've listened to you for a while now. You're nothing but a joke. You came back because he left. Now that he's back, things are in order. So sit your ass down in that little single wide in North Alabama before the parking brake comes undone. The dirtiest player in the game is out of here.
0: Well, Jeremiah was a bullfrog. He's also calling in.
3: Hey, Paul.
0: Hey, Jeremiah.
3: How you doing?
0: We're doing great.
3: If I had a nickel every time I heard that Jeremiah was a bullfrog, I'd be a rich man.
0: You would be.
3: Paul, I called to talk to you about the quarterback situation about Alabama.
0: Yes, sir.
3: And I think people are making a big deal of it when this has always been a thing since the Saban era. During his era, he didn't even know who the quarterback was until week one of the game.
0: Yeah, you're right. And I think if Alabama was playing Ohio State on week one, I'd be a little more concerned, but they're not. They're playing a regular punching bag, and that's probably not going to change for a couple of weeks either. I think they've already made up their mind. It's just a matter of how they deliver it. I mean, Keelan Russell was running with the first team today. He's been more impressive, according to most of the experts. I think the real challenge for DeBoer is how to handle that with Austin Mack, who has been a loyal soldier.
3: I think the offensive line is more so of a concern because the quarterback has to have the offensive line in order to be successful. So I think we're worrying too much about the quarterback.
0: But Jeremiah, you would also, would you not agree, though, that if the offensive line is patchwork, then Keelan Russell is your obvious choice because he can move and make up for some of the deficiencies.
3: Right. But like you said, in game one, you know, that's not really a concern. So,
0: no,
3: like you said, they already know who the guy really is. So it's a matter of how they manage that situation at this point.
0: Completely agree. Great call. Thank you very, very much for that. Let me check in with Tim in Dallas. Hey, Tim.
4: Paul. What's up, man?
0: Hey there.
4: Hey, I've been trying to call you for about 20 years now, and I finally got in touch with you.
0: Well, I'm thrilled you made it.
4: Hey, thanks for taking my call, by the way. I'm not going to sit here and try to, you know, act like I'm a big Georgia fan and all this, but I want to sit there and thank you for showing you honestly about, you know, being a good fan about not picking the SEC.
0: Thank you.
4: But I've been out.
0: Yeah, I thought we were really making some progress there. So you wait 20 years, you finally get in, and as you're making your most sapient point, the phone goes out. We'll give it a break right there. We're coming back.
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0: And we are back. Final 30 minutes on this Thursday. You want to give us a ring? This would be your moment in time. 855-242-7285. And AJ is up next.
1: Mr. Feinbaum, I've waited 20 years to get in touch with you, brother. Appreciate you letting me. Hopefully my phone will stay alive long enough. But, you know, I can't help but not heard what I heard earlier in the show with a fat neck from Clemson calling in here talking about a ceasefire. Does he not understand this is the Paul Feinbaum smokehouse and we're going to put another log on the fire for him because he's already... that's what they're doing in Clemson. They asking for a ceasefire, waving that flag. But did I hear myself straight when the King Jerry Lawler called in there yesterday for the first time in a while, and he's going to sit there and said he's taking yoga? He's already getting ready for the football season. He's trying to get serenity now because what's about to happen to him this year, he's going to need that yoga class. And I'm going to tell you this, too. He's busting at the seams, Paul Feinbaum. He don't even know who his quarterback is, and he's already talking about Georgia ain't this and Georgia ain't that. Dog walked him last year in the championship game. Then he's going to go at Oklahoma, wouldn't have Brett Venables. I'm going to tell you right now, I ain't never heard a lie in my entire life. I was saying he wouldn't swap DeBoer out for Venables. There ain't no dang way. I mean, they've been crying about him since he got there, so there's no way in hell that they're going to sit and tell me that he would not take Venables. That's asinine, because you don't even know who your quarterback is, dude. You don't know your quarterback. Hey, I hope you know who to put on that U-Haul bus with DeBoer, because if the quarterback competition was so closed up and y'all was set in stone, you'd already know. It'd be Keylon or it'd be that other dude. But I can hear you busting at the seams. I'm looking good. I'm looking forward for this football season, because you're gonna have to get some of them yoga pants. You're going to need that yoga class, them yoga pants, because that's what y'all going to be doing, trying to calm down from getting y'all's ass whooped. Roll Tide Hell, War Down Eagle.
0: Eddie in Georgia is up next.
2: Hey, Paul, great to be on with you today. And
0: thank you.
2: As always, a good show. And I want to give a shout-out to all the student reporters. You had a whole lot of great they did a whole lot of great analysis as far as what they perceive on campus and everything. And a few things kind of stood out. And one thing that stood out was Missouri actually had Oklahoma scheduled. When they looked ahead, they was looking at that game as it was a win. And then you had, was it Mississippi State was looking ahead to the Alabama game.
0: Oh, yeah.
2: Kind of thinking the same thing. And even South Carolina, even them today. But it's pretty ambitious of Alabama to think that they're going to be 5-0 or anything like that around the Georgia game, because Florida State quarterback Castellano talked smack all summer and then came in and whooped their butt. And the irony of that is, with all this other eligibility stuff going on, what's the odds that Greg Burns is somewhere trying to figure out if he can get Pazzi or Castellano? Because I'm pretty sure he won a quarterback that can beat Alabama. But as far as Alabama themselves, it's they don't know who the quarterback is. And then you got legend. He's talking about Gunnar Stockton and where he's projected to go in the draft. We're not worried about where Gunnar Stockton is going to go, similar to Stetson Bennett. But he still managed to run their coach out of the game. And ever since then, y'all been a little upset. But I'm glad to hear you back, Legend. You sound great yesterday. You told everybody you lost 10 pounds. And when you did that, I knew for whatever reason you're going to have Georgia on your mind, because you definitely need some peach pie. But we're going to handle that for you. We're going to kind of take care of everything. Agent Confidential, don't get into your feelings, man. This is Paul Feinbaum Nation. And you told us, you advertised that you were going to peel the curtain back on college football. And Paul had a young man, Max, came on and he kind of told us about the different pay rates for different players at positions and whatnot. And that's the kind of thing we thought we was going to hear from an Agent Confidential. But the dedication of the book to your son is great, man, and we would have supported you that way as well. But don't wonder why we trying to figure out, you know what I'm saying, where your credibility kind of came from. But, Paul, we're okay with our serviceable quarterback. And we hear you talking about Oregon. We heard you talk about Texas. That is unbecoming of you, Paul. That is beneath you, all right? This whole Oregon thing, Dante Moore is a pretty good quarterback, but he came back for a reason. He kind of, that pressure of that moment is something that he got to be able to prove that he can do. Now, going forward, I'm pretty sure he'll be a great, he's going to do great things wherever he lands or whatever. But the whole Oregon thing, Paul, I think somebody trying to set you up to crack a duck egg over your head. But I'm going to be yelling to Jamari, go dogs, if we ever get our hands on those ducks. But Darryl, you don't know what an explosive play is, Darryl, all right? Kirby Smart's run game doesn't affect an explosive play, all right? You hike the ball, and there are things that go on, and you make reads, and then you take the shot downfield. Play action football is an explosive play, Darryl. Go dogs.
0: Thank you for the call. Expired, joining us from Texas on this Thursday.
3: Oh, here we go. Calling for 20 years and finally getting on the show is hot. Mumbling and hanging up on your call is not. Poor dude. Realizing you're an outcast of the show. Thinking about it, realizing it, knowing that you're an outcast of the show and not wanted, nobody wants you to call in is hot. 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Knowing that 97% of the callers know that Bash's calls just flat out suck is hot. Finding out that Paul Feinbaum's show is off TV because of soccer is not. Aldi's impersonation of Bash is hot. Bash's impersonation of Shrek is not. Smooth Eddie is hot. And not knowing who your starting quarterback is not. Paul, you have a great day. Giggum.
0: We will take a short break here. We've got a few minutes remaining on what has been a crazy Thursday afternoon. We're back after this.
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0: But plenty of time for you to join us. Let's check in with Will in Mobile, Alabama. Hello, Will.
1: Hey, Paul. How are you today? I know you're well.
0: Thank you. Great to hear from you.
1: Couple of statements. I've never seen a caller who thinks he is so good and be so bad as Bash. Just a statement. Second, man. So I went to the University of Alabama, and you were writing for the Birmingham News, and literally you taught me sarcasm.
0: That's great.
1: Back in the day, buddy, you could write them up well, and I was like, what is he saying? And I was young, and I quickly learned. And then finally, I'd like to say, you know, for all these Georgia people, it's going to take them, you know, 6-8 years for Kirby Smart to even get a 500 record against Alabama. Right now he's 2-7 against Alabama as a head coach, and they got a lot of bark, but they still got to play the game. I appreciate you, Paul.
0: Thank you, Will. Really appreciate you remembering my previous career. Let's check in with Paul in Mississippi. Hello, Paul.
2: Hey, Paul. Good to hear you. That you are doing well, and thanks for taking my call. I'm a longtime listener and first-time caller. What I'd like to ask you today is, what are your expectations of Kamario Taylor? And I think he's probably the best freshman quarterback in the country and the Mississippi State Bulldogs this year. I'll stay on the line and listen to your comments, and thanks again, and hail State.
0: Thank you. I'm going to just make some obvious points here. You think about last year in the Texas and Tennessee game with Kamario Taylor in there, they would have won both games. So you start moving instead of 4-8, or was it? Yeah, so you're at least 500, and Maybe he turns the corner in a game or two elsewhere. I think he's that important, and I don't know, but a lot of people who do seem to know are saying that. So I think it's one of the most exciting things to happen to Mississippi State in a long time.
2: Absolutely, absolutely. Well, listen, I really appreciate it, and I hope to speak with you again, Paul.
0: Thank you. Yeah, I'm not sure there's a player I want to see more than him this upcoming season. Thank you very much for the phone call. Joseph is in Tupelo. Good afternoon.
3: Hey, good afternoon, Mr. Paul.
0: Hey there.
3: Hey, listen, I just wanted to, I'm glad you're doing well, and that's good. Oh, excuse me. But I just wanted to say, whenever the Rebels, I know everybody's talking about LSU coming to Oxford. I'm not really worried about that game. But when we go to Austin, all right, that might be a problem. And then we got Oklahoma coming up after that. Well, we got Georgia before that, but Georgia's at home, so I'm not worried about that. But do you think a 10-2 Ole Miss team could make the playoffs, or do we have to at least somehow win one of those other games?
0: Oh, no. 10-2, Ole Miss would be automatic making the playoffs. And I think the real question is, and I tell you, a team that could help you out a lot, and that's Louisville. Nobody's really talking about that game, but Louisville's potentially a pretty
3: good
0: team. So if Louisville has a good season, and the point I'm trying to make here is Ole Miss might be able to make it at 9-3. That's really 10-2 for Ole Miss, automatic. Not even a debate, because you have the schedule you laid out, and you also have a quality early game where you're not playing, you know, just some directional school. You're playing a legitimate program that might win 9 games. So that's a really important.
3: They got a good quarterback. They're a good team.
0: So I think Ole Miss is, you know, listen, how many times do we have to say this? The schedule is really challenging. Because of LSU and Georgia and Oklahoma and Texas, I mean, those are three top 10 teams starting out the season. And you know, you may get a break with Missouri being ranked or obviously Florida and LSU. Ole Miss is in great shape. I think, frankly, Ole Miss might make it at 9-3.
3: I think so as well, and I was hoping so, but I'm glad I heard your expertise.
0: Well, it's an opinion. I don't know how expert it is, but hey, thank you for the call. Pete is up next in Florida. Hey, Pete.
4: Hey, this is Pete Rutowski down here in Tallahassee. I keep hearing you, Paul, saying that the beating y'all got by Indiana in that playoff game was real bad. Worst game y'all played in a long time. Why does ESPN and your show always forget the Florida State stomping they did to y'all down here in the first game? They're number ranked 14th in the ACC, and you put the ACC down all the time. And that team comes into Tallahassee, what y'all were saying up until that afternoon, was they were going to run all over Florida State, and they got their tails kicked all over the place. And y'all just forgot that, but I know the day after that game when the first Stephen A. Smith show was on, you was eating more sour grapes than anybody I ever seen on that show. You were so embarrassed about that. He was hollering that the tide's going to quit rolling and this and that. I mean, I'd be more embarrassed than that. Y'all at least got beat by the national champion.
0: Yeah, you know why I didn't really get too upset about that is are you aware Alabama ran off about 10 straight wins over a number of ranked teams? So that Florida State game was forgotten about pretty quickly.
4: I think I would remember it, but that's up to y'all. Like I said, I didn't think Alabama should have got in the playoffs, and I think you said that on some of the later shows, didn't you, after that game?
0: Yeah, I mean, I did, you know, it doesn't matter, but I changed my opinion because I was one of those who started thinking, beating Missouri and beating Tennessee and all that mattered. It really didn't. It wasn't even the reason why I hung so hard on Alabama was I didn't feel like they should be penalized because of losing the SEC game. But in retrospect, Alabama was not a playoff team, and I know Oklahoma fans are celebrating their coach getting a extension today, but beating Oklahoma really didn't accomplish anything, even though Alabama had lost to Oklahoma previously. Right. Hey, thanks for the call. Really do appreciate it. The Catalyst is up next in Birmingham. Good afternoon.
5: Yes, how you doing, Paul?
0: We're doing great.
5: Yes, I just want to ask you a question real quick, and I'll make a couple of quick points. The question I want to ask you, what happened to Lamar Thomas who played for the Miami Hurricanes in 92 when Alabama beat him in the championship?
0: What was that again, Catalyst?
5: What happened to Lamar Thomas? You know, the wide receiver that George T. Took the ball from for the Miami Hurricanes in 92. Whatever happened to him?
0: I think he had a pretty good career, I'll have to double check on that. He was a. We talked to George Teague about that not too long ago.
5: Yeah, I just want to tell you the truth. That's really JK. That's really Bama Hater. That's how he became Bama Hater.
0: Oh, I didn't know
5: really
0: that.
5: Lamar Thomas. Yes. I just wanted to say a couple things to the Dawgs, the Georgia Bulldogs fans. They always hollering, go Dawgs. The Dawgs done came and went. It's just like the Great Value brand in the grocery store. They're replicas. They're knockoffs from the original program, the Alabama Crimson Tide. You know, you got the original.
0: Hey, by the way, give me one second. Lamar Thomas ended up becoming, he played in the NFL for a number of years. He ended up becoming a coach. I did not know that. He was a wide receivers coach at a couple of different places, including Kentucky. So there is your answer, Catalyst. How about that?
5: Yeah. I know. But, I was just wondering how J.K. became a Bama hater. I know it had to do something.
0: Well, hey, Catalyst, if you see J.K., remind him that in November he called for Mario Cristobal's firing right here. 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And then when Miami went on the roll, he naturally jumped back on the bandwagon. We'll leave it here.
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5: I'm Christine Lisi. Oklahoma with a big commitment to football coach Brent Venables. He agreed to a new six-year contract running through the 2031 season, averaging more than $10.5 million per year. Sooners coming off an impressive 2025 campaign during which they made their first college football playoff appearance since 2019. ESPN college football analyst and former Sooner, Dusty Voracek.
6: Speaks to the trust that everyone there around the program has in Brent Venables. There's real positivity. New athletic director there on campus and Roger Denny. And I had a chance this summer to be around both Coach Venables, Roger Denny, and Jim Nagy. And there's alignment between those three. The vision and the future is clear. And that's with Brent Venables running the show there in North.
5: NBA, it's back to Cleveland for James Harden. The free agent guard agreed to a new three-year, $97 million contract to return to the Cavaliers. NFL, Ravens starting center Danny Pinter expected to miss an extended amount of time after injuring his right leg during joint practices with the Vikings. Lions tight end Sam Laporta uncertain for the season opener due to a hip injury recently suffered. Raiders rookie QB Fernando Mendoza, top overall pick in the draft, set to start and play at least two quarters in tonight's preseason game against the Texans. Kickoff an hour away on ESPN. Major League leading Brewers beat the Mariners 7-4. Milwaukee scored 34 runs in taking two of three from Seattle. Blue Jays took care of the AL East leading Rays 5-1. Toronto's a half game out of the final AL wildcard spot. Gavin Williams 11 Ks in 5 2/3. Guardians beat the Giants 5-2. Cleveland 5 out in the AL Central, one back of the final AL wildcard spot.
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3: I can't wait, man. It's that anticipation. Mm-hmm. But the NFL is king for a reason. 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
2: Yes, sir. 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

0: Wilson. That's right, Amber Wilson of Amber and Ian, which you normally hear every weeknight here on ESPN Radio, 8 to 10 p.m. Eastern Time. Moving on up today, you're going to get to enjoy an evening. That's right, with the family, you get to reconnect. You have an evening together tonight. We'll get you out of here earlier than normal. How about that?
1: I like it. How about that?
0: So we got an NFL preseason game tonight on ESPN, which gets going in about an hour from now. They're going to kick off. It's the Raiders and Texans. And
1: I'll be able to watch it on my couch.
0: You will. You'll be able to relax.
1: As opposed to while I'm live on air.
0: Put your feet up, maybe. I don't know.
1: Maybe pour a glass of vino because I ain't working for once.
0: That's what I was going to say.
1: That never happens during the week for me.
0: Yeah, I can't predict the future, but maybe you're going to pour yourself a glass. You know, you can get after it on a Thursday night. Take advantage and watch a little bit of NFL preseason football. Let's bring aboard Q Myers. Host a game night on ESPN Radio, weeknights, 10 p.m. to 1 a.m. Eastern Time. He's all over the Vegas Raiders. Q, how you doing, my man? Good to talk to you.
2: Yeah, man, I'm doing really good, man. Here in Houston, getting ready for this game. Fernando Mendoza going to be in action. And as much as it's a Raider away game, it feels like it's got a little home field vibe because so many people, Texans fans and Raider fans, all want to see the number one overall pick, Fernando Mendoza.
0: Well, so what's the excitement level right now in Vegas among Raider fans around Fernando?
2: Oh, it's super high. Look, they haven't had their franchise quarterback since Josh McDaniels and Dave Ziegler sat down Derek Carr. And the excitement for Fernando Mendoza is even higher than it was for Derek Carr. And Derek Carr has all the franchise records when it comes to passing. But everyone saw what Fernando did at Indiana. Everyone saw what they did on the way to a national championship, him winning the Heisman Trophy. It's the Raiders, and that's obviously an iconic brand. He's a Latino. On top of that, that goes hand in hand with the Raiders. There is so much excitement, so much energy. And on top of that, it has the excitement about, hey, you can sell this jersey, number 15, Mendoza's, and now you'll see a ton of silver and black in Allegiant Stadium as opposed to the other fans' jerseys as well. So there's so much excitement for so many different levels when it comes to Mendoza.
1: So then, Q, how do fans feel if they're that excited about the Raiders' plan to be patient with this process and to start Kirk Cousins, what seems like will be a pretty significant portion of the season?
2: Well, I mean, they understand, but they don't. You know how it is when they want it all right now. But I think that they do have a good belief that this coaching staff understands what they're doing. Look, they just watched Clint Kubiak win a Super Bowl with the Seattle Seahawks. And most people believe John Spytek's been a really good GM. And oh, by the way, some guy named Tom Brady, who was pretty good, is part of the process as well. So a lot of fans are practicing patience. But then there's, of course, the part of the fan base that's like, no, play him right now. I don't care. He was number one overall pick. You have to go play him right now. And so it's hard to temper those expectations from those fans. But for the majority, a lot understand that sooner rather than later, he'll be the franchise quarterback. And really, I think whatever he does tonight is going to go a long way in selling when he's actually going to hit the field as a starter.
0: Well, Q, is it more about Mendoza whenever he's ready, or Cousins if he's still able to play at a high enough level?
2: I think it has a lot to do with Cousins. I also think it has a lot to do with the team in general. When are they ready? When's the offensive line going to be in place? The offensive line was abysmal last year. They gave up so many sacks. Ashton Jeanty couldn't run last year. There was so much that went wrong with this team last year. It's more than just Fernando. Honestly, if this was a game that mattered tonight, Fernando could start and not feel comfortable with them out there. But is the offensive line going to be in place? And they're trying to learn a new blocking scheme. They have two guys. They brought in Tyler Linderbaum as the starting center, which was great, right? But then who else is going to go ahead and complement that offensive line? So that's still a work in progress. Where are the weapons for this team? Can Ashton Jeanty get running? You know, is that going to be something? And that's a big part of this Clint Kubiak-led offense. So honestly, I think it's more about the team around Fernando Mendoza than it's actually Fernando Mendoza himself. And to your point, if Kirk Cousins goes out there and looks like he did early in his Atlanta Falcons career, then they can pull the plug on him soon.
1: Raiders Texans preseason game 2 kicks off in about an hour from now. Q Myers on with us here on Freddie and Harry. Jonathan Zaslow, Amber Wilson filling in for the guys. Q, you said something that I thought was so interesting about this game tonight. You said that you think how Mendoza plays tonight goes a long way to determining when he starts in the season. And I was under the impression that they have a plan in their minds and that it doesn't really matter what Mendoza's doing in the preseason.
2: Yeah, they do have a plan in place. And I believe that their plan is to make sure that he doesn't start right away. But I'll tell you what, it's going to be hard to keep that dude off the field, especially when he went out there and did really well in preseason game number one. Didn't make any mistakes or too many mistakes. Looked like he understood what he was doing. Led the Raiders on a touchdown drive. If he goes out there tonight and has a couple drives, gets into the end zone against this defense, and I know the Texans starters aren't playing, but they have plenty of depth. I just saw him in joint practice, and man, they look incredible. So if he goes out there and has a lot of success, how hard is it going to be to quiet the noise of start Mendoza, start Mendoza, start Mendoza? Now, again, you can't listen to the fans. You can't do any of that, or else you'll end up being a fan. But I just think that the more positive days he stacks, the more positive games he stacks, even if it's a preseason game, is going to go a long way. And just understanding that, yeah, this guy is the future, and the future should start sooner rather than later.
0: Q, what would constitute a success for the Raiders this season? And the easy answer is Fernando Mendoza plays and he looks the part. But pushing that aside, wins-wise, what would be something that the Raider fan would be content with?
2: Well, look, they won 3 games last year. So I've been saying that 6 wins, 7 wins, you should be happy with that start. Now, obviously, you want more wins than that. But if you can get to 6 or 7, you double what you did last year, that's a good start. That lets it be known that not only is the quarterback in place, but the team is trending in the right direction. Clint Kubiak, as a first-time head coach, is understanding what he's doing. The defense is coming together. The offensive general is coming together. They look so bad. They look so, they got embarrassed so many times last year. You can't go out there and get embarrassed. You can't get out there and be defeated before you ever hit the field. They got to be that team where you know it's not going to be an easy out. And you guys know about the Miami Dolphins. Miami Dolphins are coming to town week one, right? I mean, that's going to be a measuring stick. A lot of Raider fans are like, oh, that's a dub. Like, man, you better not count that ahead of time. You don't know that already. I mean, like, you don't know what this team is going to do. They literally won 3 games last year. So I just think you have to look like a competent football team. You have to have an offensive line that's opening up holes for Genty. He's got to be the running back that most people expected he was going to be when he was drafted number 6 overall. And, oh, by the way, he went for 1,300-plus yards and had 10 touchdowns from scrimmage in his rookie year, which isn't too bad. But he was still drafted number 6 overall, so the expectations were sky high.
1: Q, we played a soundbite from Mendoza earlier in the show, and it was a typical Fernando Mendoza, he very positive about everything soundbite. And I said that whole positivity thing is really cute right now, and it will be cute if they have the season that you just outlined that would make Raiders fans happy. If they're doing any semblance of winning, right, it will remain cute. But if they're not, if they're doing the losing, am I a jerk for thinking that people might start turning on some of that?
2: No, not at all. Not at all. Because, look, there's a lot of people that have already said he feels a little too much like Derek Carr, where Derek Carr was very apologetic. He took it all on him. That's on me. That's on me. And that got old, right? I mean, we all play sports. The coach never wanted the my bad guy, right? The guy who, made a mistake and was like, oh, my bad, my bad. At some point, that my bad mentality is going to wear on the fan base if they're not winning games. He'll get some room to grow early on. But if this thing goes consistently downhill, all of a sudden they're going to say, you know what? Got to have someone with some backbone. Got to have someone that is going to get angry, who's going to grab their teammate by their face mask and say enough is enough. Like, they will turn on him. You know how quickly it goes. Mm-hmm. It goes from being in the penthouse to the outhouse overnight.
0: Mm-hmm. Q, how long do we expect Mendoza out there tonight?
2: I believe the first half. I think he's going to play the whole first half. And, and again, there's a lot of the Raiders starters aren't playing and a lot of the Texans starters aren't playing. But the more reps he gets at time on task will be good. So, yeah, expect to see him for the whole first half.
0: Q Myers, game night on ESPN Radio, weeknights 10 p.m. to 1 a.m. Eastern time. Great job, Q. Good talking to you. Enjoy the game.
1: Thanks, Q.
2: Hey, man, anything I can do to hang out with y'all, man, I appreciate y'all.
0: That's what I'm saying. She's Amber Wilson. I'm Jonathan Zaslow.
1: You think
0: Zaslow.
1: He says that to everybody?
0: No. No.
1: You think that was exclusive to us?
0: I think he says that to us. Zaslow and Amber here filling in for Freddie and Harry on ESPN Radio. I'm always confused now with the preseason because ever since we moved to 3 games, like I asked you there, how much we expect Mendoza to play? And he thinks he's going to play the whole first half, but, not a whole lot of starters otherwise for either team are expected to play. But I'm always confused now that there's only 3 preseason games compared to when there was 4 because... Mm-hmm. Like we had it set when there were four preseason games. You know, every team was on the same page where the first preseason game, you saw a little bit from the starters. Then the second preseason game, you saw like a whole half from the starters. And then the third preseason game, that's the dress rehearsal. The starters are going to play into the second half. They're going to play through halftime adjustments. And then in the fourth game, it's mostly the guys that are trying to win jobs. Now, we're flying by the seat of our pants. I mean, every game, like, I don't know who's supposed to play in every game.
1: I don't either. Well, and obviously the coaches have less time now to evaluate the back end of their roster. Evaluating Fernando Mendoza is one thing. That's what we spend time on here on sports radio. That's what the fans spend time thinking about. That's not really the hardest job for the Raiders coaching staff this time of year. The hardest job is who's actually going to make the roster. And in order to determine that, you're evaluating a bunch of dudes on the fringe. That's the harder job because you have less time to evaluate them. Right? You're still going to be able to evaluate Fernando Mendoza throughout the season plenty, even if he doesn't start. You're going to be seeing him in practice. That's not a question. But this coaching staff has a very limited amount of time to decide who actually makes this team. That's where it's hard that they have less preseason to do it now.
0: I'd like to get to a place where we have one, max two preseason games.
1: Really? That would, yeah. Man, what I just said, though, like that'd be hella hard for coaches.
0: Well, I mean, why can't the collegiate coaches figure it out without a preseason? And you know, when you get to the regular season for college ball, some of these teams, you lose a game, it can really dash your championship hopes. Now, granted, we have a 12-team college football playoff now, so there is time to recover. But that wasn't always the case, and some of these big-time college football programs, heck, you and I are going to Clemson and LSU in 2 weeks. Those are two teams that you would figure, you know, national championship aspirations. The team that loses there, you know, if we go back 5 years ago before there's a 12-team college football playoff, your season's ruined. You don't have a preseason to prepare, so why can't the NFL figure it out?
1: You're not cutting a bunch of dudes either. You're not taking a look at as many.
0: I'm not saying no preseason games. I'm saying one, max two.
1: Man, would you spend that preseason on the starters then? Or in that case, are you just spending it on the fringe players?
0: Figure it out. Like I said, okay. They're doing it. They're the college kids. They're figuring it out in college. They're not playing any preseason games. How about back in the day, Amber, there used to be six preseason games in the NFL. Six. Get crazy. This regular season started already.
1: Given the regular season was shorter, but crazy.
0: I mean, six preseason games. What a
1: vomit. That sounds like vomit to me.
0: Bore. Oh, my God. You're killing me.
1: Make me watch six preseason games.
0: Make me watch six
1: preseason games. Let's get to the good stuff.
0: Coming up next, the second of our ESPN Radio NFL Two-A-Days. That's right. We'll tell you everything you need to know about the L.A. Chargers. 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
13: Hey, it's Evan Cohen. 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

0: Scotty and Harry on ESPN Radio. 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
4: This is Chris Rim covering the Chargers. The biggest storyline for the Chargers heading into this season is how offensive coordinator Mike McDaniel will change this offense and potentially elevate it to becoming a Super Bowl contending offense. That has began with adjusting the footwork for quarterback Justin Herbert. Herbert now puts his left foot forward instead of his right to speed up his timing and anticipation. McDaniel has challenged Herbert to rely less on his big arm and hero plays and make throws with anticipation before seeing the picture clearly. So far, that transition has been seamless at practice as Herbert has looked effective.
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0: All right, Amber Wilson, reasons for optimism for the Los Angeles Chargers this coming season. You're up.
5: I think my reason for optimism is what you just heard right there. It's Mike McDaniel coming in and taking over this offense. And he's doing it with a quarterback who's largely thought of as the NFL's best quarterback without a playoff win. Everybody thinks Justin Herbert's a good quarterback. The numbers are there, Zaslow, but the actual important wins are not there for this quarterback. And if there's a guy who I believe can get the most out of him, it's Mike McDaniel, a guy who you and I are very familiar with. We've obviously both worked in Miami for a long time. You still do, covering the Dolphins, but also because we're both big Dolphins fans. Mike McDaniel flamed out as our head coach, but I do think that even our fan base still thinks of him as an offensive genius. And because of course, what he did before he joined the Dolphins as well, he's in a really good spot. The reason that he wanted to take that job in LA was because of Justin Herbert. I think he's going to be able to do a lot with that quarterback.
0: Yeah, I'll give you a reason for concern here. You know, a Jim Harbaugh-led team, I understand Mike McDaniel, it's his offense now, but a Jim Harbaugh-led team wants to run the football, all right? And Amarian Hampton, who's going into his second year out of North Carolina, you know, he was a first-round pick last year, but he missed half the season, all right? So you're going to need Amarian Hampton to, you know, be the guy that you thought he was going to be when you drafted him in the first round. These days, you take a running back in round number one, you're planning on using him. So I think the Chargers, you know, reason for concern, we're still yet to see if Amarian Hampton can carry that load. Most important non-quarterback on the Chargers, Amber Wilson.
5: I think I'll say the O-line. But Amarian Hampton has to be on that list as well. Listen, this is the team that had a lot of injuries last season, and I feel like that's a theme when we've been talking about these NFL teams. We've been talking about injuries because it's the NFL, and everybody's injured. But Hampton and Joe Alt combined, their first-round picks from the season before, 19 games they missed combined last season. Specifically with that O-line, if you can get it healthy, you can get that running game going, that's going to be the key to everything, Zaslow.
0: One word that best describes the Los Angeles Chargers for me is Harbaugh. I'm a big believer in John Harbaugh. I think he's been a winner everywhere he's gone. From taking Stanford to the level that he got them to before he came to the NFL the first time, a Super Bowl appearance with the San Francisco 49ers to winning a national championship with the Michigan Wolverines. And now in Los Angeles with the Chargers, his second year with the Chargers, I would expect a big jump here for the Chargers, a team that was good last year. This was a playoff team last year. They won double-digit games last year. One word that describes the Chargers to me, Harbaugh.
5: My word to describe the Chargers would be hopeful, because I think we have a team here that we believe is very talented. It's a quarterback that everybody believes in, even though he hasn't done the real winning. It's a coach everybody believes in, even though he isn't right now on this team, hasn't done the real winning. So you believe in the pieces. You believe in the coordinator, in both coordinators. Heck, I mean, they have a new coordinator on both sides of the ball. But O'Leary's a disciple of Jesse Minter. He takes over an amazing defense. So you think that they're not going to miss a beat there. At least you hope that they're not going to miss a beat. You think McDaniel is going to somehow change things with Justin Herbert and turn it into a postseason win. You hope that that's going to happen. So I'd say hopeful.
0: This season will be a success for the Los Angeles Chargers if they win the division. This is a very good division. The Broncos, obviously, they won it last year. Are the Chiefs going to bounce back this year? If the Chargers can take that next step forward, they win the division, that's a successful season to me.
5: I think winning the division would be good. I think I need to see at least a playoff win. I really need to see a couple playoff wins with how loaded this team is. That would be a successful season. I think for the Chargers, it's about the postseason.
0: And that right there is the second of our two ESPN Radio NFL Two-A-Days today, the Los Angeles Chargers. There you go. All right. 8 o'clock Eastern time tonight on ESPN. You have the first of two Week 2 NFL preseason games tonight. It is the Raiders and the Texans. But coming up next here, we're going to take a look over what's going on in the NBA. That's right. Could we be on Nikola Jokic watch in Denver? That's next on ESPN Radio.
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8: Christine Lisi. The Yankees with a chance to close the gap to four games on the AL East leading Rays, who lost to the Blue Jays earlier today 5-1. New York and Baltimore are scoreless top two, Garrett Cole and Kyle Bradish. Brewers beat the Mariners 7-4, improved to a major league best 79-49. What's partly fueled Milwaukee's success this season is its uniqueness, notes ESPN MLB analyst Tim Kirkjian.
9: They put the ball in play better than most teams. They're third in the major leagues in stolen bases. They run until somebody tags them out. They are so aggressive at the plate and so aggressive on the bases. And because they are so different, they are difficult to match up against. That's just their offense. And, of course, their starting pitching is really, really good.
8: With Jacob Mizrowski leading the way, of course, Brewers up 2 on the Dodgers for the top spot in the National League. NL East leading Braves shut out the White Sox 2-0, snapped a 3-game slide. Gavin Williams struck out 11 over 5 2/3. Guardians beat the Giants 5-2. Cleveland's 5 out in the AL Central and 1 back of the final AL wildcard spot. Cardinals with a 6-run top of the 9th, including 2 scored when Reds outfielder Dane Myers dropped a fly ball that would have ended the game. St. Louis edged Cincinnati 10-9, Cards 2.5 games out of the last NL wild card spot. The NFL fined the Cowboys and Saints $500,000 apiece for their fight-filled joint practices this week. Week 2 of the NFL preseason kicks off tonight with the Raiders at the Texans, top of the hour on ESPN. Oklahoma football coach Brent Venables agreed to a new 6-year extension that averages $10.5 million per year.
5: Hey, it's Evan Cohen. Coming up Friday, CJ Stroud has a ton of pressure on him heading into the season. So, will he finally be able to prove that he can live up to all the hype? We'll answer that on Unsportsmanlike 6 a.m. Eastern right here on ESPN Radio, ESPN 2, and ESPNU.
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0: some news items there. This is Freddie and Harry on ESPN Radio. We are presented by Progressive Insurance. She's Amber Wilson. I'm Jonathan Zaslow. You normally hear her weeknights 8 to 10 p.m. Eastern time, but she moved up a few hours.
1: I showed
0: today.
1: Up early.
0: Yeah. You're ready to go.
1: Let me in here. Yeah. I'm working early tonight, boys.
0: Yeah. You show
1: she
0: up.
1: Let me on air.
0: I got takes. So I got to get them out there. I'm ready to go. So let's start. So there you go.
1: What are we waiting for?
0: We have a couple of NBA items to get into here, as you got a lot of NFL preseason action for week 2 getting started tonight, a pair of games. But in the NBA, James Harden, and kind of been wondering, like, who does James Harden play for this year? Because, you know, up until yesterday, he was still unsigned. We're in August. We're in late August, and James Harden was still unsigned. And finally, he agreed to a 3-year, $97 million deal with the Cavaliers. Well, Amber, his career earnings now at the end of this contract will eclipse over $500 million.
1: Ooh.
0: Fourth player all time to eclipse the $500 million total earned mark. The most money earned will belong to Kevin Durant. Then you have LeBron James and Steph Curry. But James Harden now joins that group. And the holdup, it was, you know, why hadn't James Harden signed yet? They couldn't come up with this deal? No, it was bookkeeping, all right? There's an order of events, you know, in order for the Cavaliers to get done what they want to get done. And that was trading for Peyton Watson. So they made a deal with the Denver Nuggets. I think it was a 5-team trade. Peyton Watson goes to Cleveland, Max Strus goes to the LA Clippers, the Denver Nuggets get a 2031 unprotected first round pick from the Cavaliers. That kid's in middle school right now. All right. The kid that the Nuggets are going to select with that unprotected first round pick in 2031, right now, he is in eighth grade. As long as he hasn't failed a grade, then maybe might be in seventh grade, or maybe he skipped
1: a
0: grade.
1: You have him being held back?
0: Maybe he skipped a grade. Maybe he's going to reclassify. I don't know. I can't predict the future. But most likely, he's in middle school right now.
1: We can predict some future. He probably ain't playing with Jokic, but we'll get to that in a moment.
0: So the Cavs, their starting lineup is looking probably something like Harden and Mitchell again, Mobley and Jarrett Allen up front again, with Peyton Watson now in their lineup as well. Does this, the additions of Peyton Watson and the re-signing of James Harden, where do the Cavaliers now stand in the Eastern Conference hierarchy, Amber Wilson?
1: Oh, I think it's a great trade for them, don't you? I mean, you're talking about a team in the Cavs that have been looking for an athletic small forward who can shoot threes and defend, and that's exactly what Peyton Watson is. And he's a young player, and he's still developing. I mean, it's so shocking. We'll talk about the Denver side of this thing. It's shocking, frankly, from the Denver side, because he really was the young piece on their roster that you had hope for the future of continuing to get better and continuing to improve. And now that guy's on the Cleveland Cavaliers. Yeah, I like this addition a lot. I know you're down on James Harden. You're not a James Harden kind of guy. I'm always a little bit higher on James Harden than you are. I mean, that 19-7 record down the stretch with James Harden, he's not a flawless player by any means at this point in his career. It's his 18th season. He can be a defensive liability. He's never been known for his defense, but offensively, Zaslow, I mean, that man can still contribute and contribute at a really high volume. He certainly can make plays, and that's what you want if you're the Cavs. I think that it's a good, I mean, they're still near the top of the East, easy.
0: I think they're a top 6 team in the Eastern Conference. Yeah. So I think they're a playoff team in the Eastern Conference. I think the Eastern Conference is going to be really, really competitive this coming season. So I think they're probably a top 6 team. But yeah, I don't love the James Harden signing, because I think you're essentially guaranteeing yourself as a team that is not going to do any real kind of winning, you know? And
1: because just merely because of his presence?
0: I don't think he buys
1: into that whole thing.
0: He just doesn't move the needle for me on this Cleveland team. Like, I think I would have had essentially the same opinion of the Cavaliers if they had Harden this coming season or if they didn't have Harden this coming season. And they had to re-sign him. They had to because they traded away Darius Garland last year for Harden. And you can't make that trade for Harden for a rental. Like, you're losing Garland for nothing then if you didn't keep James Harden. So they had to re-sign him. But it doesn't move the needle for me. I don't think 20
1: points per game. I mean, they had a top three scoring rate on offense when he's out there during that stretch when they were great after the All-Star break.
0: And he had his typical, you know, postseason disappearing acts. Now there were a couple games in the postseason that he was very good, all right? But overall, it was the James Harden you expected in the postseason.
1: It's not James Harden's team, though. That's the difference. That's why I'm kind of tired of that conversation.
0: So that part's interesting to me because last year in the postseason, we were focused heavily on James Harden. Every game, the conversation was, Harden, he choked, didn't have a good game, didn't have a good performance. And to me, I thought that was a major indictment of Donovan Mitchell because we're not supposed to be this focused on James Harden. Like, that was not the intention when the Cavaliers traded for James Harden, that he would be this focal point for the Cavaliers. The fact that every game we're talking about what James Harden is or is not doing, I thought was an indictment of Donovan Mitchell and maybe shows that he's not at that caliber of player that we thought he would be. Because if he were, we wouldn't be paying as much attention to Harden. We'd be talking a lot more about what Donovan Mitchell is or is not doing.
1: Now, is that more because of who Harden is as a superstar, what his personality is, and what the reputation is? And I do think that postseason reputation follows Harden around, so it becomes a talking point, even if it's not his team. So is that more about Harden or more about Donovan Mitchell? You're saying it should say something about Donovan Mitchell. This is a Donovan Mitchell-led team. I mean, heck, it would be an Evan Mobley-led team before it's a James Harden-led team. But to your point, I guess if James Harden is commanding the news cycle and we're all focused on James Harden, then I can understand what you're saying about that being a bit of a knock on Donovan Mitchell and Evan Mobley. But I wonder if that's less about basketball and more, frankly, just about star power, because James Harden is one of those.
0: Yeah, I mean, Harden's a lightning rod for sure. I think it was a little bit of both. But the Cavs, you had to re-sign him, like I said, because you can't lose Garland for nothing. But It doesn't make me feel any better about the Cavs' chances this coming season. Now, there's another part of this move or the moves that the Cavaliers made yesterday. They had to wait to re-sign James Harden until they completed the prior move earlier in the day, which was Peyton Watson in this multi-team trade going to Cleveland. So, multi-team deal. Nuggets get an unprotected 2031 from Cleveland. They also get a second rounder, which comes by way of Sacramento. But the story here, I believe, is you had a young piece like you mentioned, Amber. He signs for 4 years, $88 million. So not a crazy expensive deal. But the Nuggets lost him for nothing. All right. Yeah, no, I shouldn't say nothing. They got an unprotected first round pick in 5 years from now, which may wind up being really valuable. But
1: in 5 years,
0: I don't know that Nikola Jokic is on this team in 5 years. All right. I don't know if he's in the NBA in 5 years from now, Nikola Jokic. So
1: yeah, this you have him back in Europe harness racing.
0: Maybe, but this, you know how much he loves horse?
1: I know he loves horse.
0: This may, like, they lost a young contributing player. They got nothing in return. Nikola Jokic is a free agent after next season. He's got one more year left on the deal. In Nikola Jokic's entire time with Denver, he's been surrounded by one all-star.
1: Yeah.
0: It was Jamal Murray. He has made one all-star team in his career.
1: It's crazy.
0: And it was this past season. His entire career with the Nuggets, one all-star appearance combined from all of his teammates. And now they just let a player go for nothing. So does Nikola Jokic strike you, Amber, as the type of player who at this point in his career is going to get frustrated with his current situation?
1: I I don't know, because it's really hard to know anything about Nikola Jokic, because it doesn't even seem like Nikola Jokic likes playing basketball. So it, could he get more frustrated? Does he care? I don't know, Jonathan Zaslow. I don't know what makes him tick other than apparently watching harness racing. So most superstars who want to win NBA championships are not happy when they do not have the pieces around them to help them do that. And that does normally make them disgruntled. And that's certainly the situation that Nikola Jokic finds himself in. I mean, I don't even know if you can call them a fringe contender now. And I understand that in 5 years, maybe that pick matters. What the counter argument people might be thinking, well, can't they just trade that pick to try to bring in a piece? But no, not really, because they're a second apron team. So by way of this trade, they technically created $10.2 million trade exception, and now they have this pick. But here's the problem: because they're in that second apron, there's all sorts of restrictions, and that's why teams want to avoid that second apron so much. There's so many restrictions on what they could actually do, what they can do with their salary cap, and what they could even do with that pick in trades in the future. So they are, they are hamstrung in terms of their ability to even really continue to build around Jokic. I guess they took a look at their future and they decided that maybe they're looking at a future in 5 years without him. And so they're going to go ahead and get the assets that they can. But they definitely just hurt their chances of winning in the immediacy and winning here over the next few years. Because, again, we were talking about a young developing player.
0: I mean, I look at this Nuggets roster. And, you know, like I said, one combined all-star appearance, and that was Jamal Murray this past season. It's not like they're not spending money. They're a second apron team. And I say that because I look at this roster and, where is this money? Where are they spending the money? Jokic.
1: On really, really bad contracts. Christian Braun.
0: The Christian Braun one's rough.
1: Contracts in the entire NBA. That dude shouldn't even be a starter.
0: Where is this money being spent? But this is a 54-win Nuggets team this past year. So, you know, it just goes to show you, Jokic is that good. But, man, this is something to keep an eye on.
1: Imagine how good he'd be if he had pieces around him.
0: I have a hard time believing that Jokic wants to play anywhere else. He doesn't strike me as the type of guy who is interested in change.
1: People used to say that about Giannis, though.
0: Yeah.
1: And look at you now.
0: No, you're right.
1: We're on Jokic watch now? This is what's happening. You and I, we're Miami Heat fans.
0: No,
1: now we're going to be on Jokic watch.
0: We're always on some sort of watch. It's something to keep an eye on.
1: We had Giannis. We were somehow immediately on LeBron watch within 24 hours. And now we're on Jokic watch. All right, I'm keeping up.
0: Yeah, if he wants to play in Miami, I'll get the word out. All right. Harry Douglas does not believe A.J. Brown and the Eagles need closure. Is that a good take or a hot take? We'll tell you next. Freddie and Harry on ESPN Radio.
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0: for ages. 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The Betrayal of Shohei Ohtani is presented by Gusto. She's Amber Wilson. You normally hear her 8 to 10 p.m. Eastern time here, Amber and Ian on ESPN Radio, but you're hearing her now instead. I'm Jonathan Zaslow. We're in for Freddie and Harry on ESPN Radio. Let's get to Good Take, Hot Take.
13: Is it a good take?
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0: 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All right, Amber Wilson, you ready?
1: I'm ready.
0: Harry Douglas, host
1: of
0: this
1: wonderful
0: show.
1: What would you have done if I said I wasn't ready?
0: I would have done this segment without you. Harry Douglas, host of Freddie and Harry here on ESPN Radio. He doesn't believe that A.J. Brown and the Eagles need any type of closure.
19: A.J. Brown going to the New England Patriots, the team that went to the Super Bowl last year, playing with Drake May. When I say the boy got his own money, I own money. Drake May. You think he's looking for closure from Jalen Hurts and the Philadelphia Eagles? Let me answer it for everybody out there listening. No.
0: When I say the boy's got his own money, I mean the boy's got his own money. Amber Wilson, do you know what movie that is from?
1: I have no idea.
0: Coming to America. Come on.
1: Oh, I forgot. Can I, since you brought up Coming to America, can I admit something to you? Mm-hmm. Earlier in the show, you kept referencing the character from the Game of Thrones who you hate, and so then you just hate the actor forevermore. We were talking. Right. What was his name?
0: King Joffrey.
1: We were talking about characters that are so realistic that you hate the actor forever earlier in the show. If you missed anything here on Freddie and Harry, check out the podcast on the ESPN app. King Joffrey sounds to me like the king from Coming to America. Every time you kept saying it,
0: I was
1: thinking of it's King Joffrey Joffer.
20: And Joffrey.
0: Yeah, how about that?
1: Every time I was thinking of him.
0: You're right.
1: Such a good movie.
0: Good take or hot take from Harry Douglas?
1: That is a good take. I agree with him. I don't even think it has anything to do with money. All these dudes had money before this as well. But A.J. Brown doesn't need closure from his former team or from this relationship at this point. Honestly, I think the conversation about the relationship between A.J. Brown and Jalen Hurts has run its course. It was a fun storyline.
0: A little played out.
1: He, Like, it's played out. You know, it's like we talked about it every single year when he was in Philadelphia.
0: Enough,
1: right? We'd have all the conversations and how A.J. Brown's body language was on the sidelines and everything. All right, the conversation's done. He's not there anymore. He's in New England. I don't care what it looks like at joint practices. I don't care what it's going to look like in the seat. Whatever, man. They're on different teams. Let's let it rest.
17: Well, speaking about that, real quick, hopping in here. Sorry for, like, where do you stand, Amber, on just the idea of closer in general? Like, I don't know if it's a male thing, a female. Like where do
0: you stand? He's trying to ask you, Amber, when you broke up with young men earlier in your life, did you need closure?
1: Well, if I was doing the breaking up, then you don't need closure. I think you need the closure when you get broken up with, right? That's when you're seeking the closure. I don't get jumped, Jonathan Zaslis. I don't know nothing about it.
0: Yeah, I walked right into that. Speaking of which, Mike Golic, host of the Golics, every morning here, 10 a.m. to noon Eastern time on ESPN Radio. He'll tell you, joint practices. He loves them.
18: I personally think joint practices are better than preseason games. You get more reps, you can control the situation. Now, you're going to deal with more injuries, but you still, to get ready to play football, you have to play football, right? And that's something that's gone on for decades. But you do a little less hitting now to preserve your body, and I get that. But I think you do get work, good work, in joint practices. Again, we're seeing the headlines and the highlights of the fights. For the most part, the practices go off without a hitch. But does the fighting then hurt the rest of the reps? That's something only each team and each coach can decide. But for me, I like joint practices better than preseason games.
0: Joint practices, better than preseason games. Amber Wilson, good take or hot take?
1: I mean, I don't know. I guess I'll defer to him because he actually played football, Mike Golic did. And I never did that, Jonathan Tazzo. I haven't watched a lot of it. And in watching it, I don't care. It's whatever the players feel like is developing them the best. But here's the deal. The part of it I am watching is the fights. That's what we get fed. And the fights and the brawls all over the place. And I do think that probably is disruptive to actually getting anything done, which was the original point of the joint practice, like Mike Golic said, was, you know, playing the football. And that doesn't seem like it's happening if everyone's in a brawl and obviously risking injury, breaking a hand, punching a helmet, everything else that we could potentially see in these fights. But if he likes them, then fine. He played football. I'll defer to him and his expertise.
0: Good take or hot take, Amber Wilson. Freddie Coleman, host of this very show, Freddie and Harry on ESPN Radio. He's not sure Luka can lead the Lakers.
20: I still think the biggest question is Luka Doncic enough to be the franchise player that they put pieces around? To me, that pocket is still empty. Can he be a guy to lead a franchise to an NBA championship, especially that franchise? Not saying he's not a gifted basketball player, but that doesn't mean because of his gifts, that'll be enough. To me, that's still the biggest question going forward for the Lakers. No matter who the owners are, he's still the face of that franchise, Luka Doncic.
0: Amber Wilson, Luka, not sure if he can lead the Lakers to a championship. Good take or hot take?
1: It's a good take because I haven't seen him lead the Lakers to a championship. So to Freddie's point, I guess you don't know whether he can or not until you actually see it happen. Listen, there are questions, in fairness, Zaslo. There have been questions about Luka. You know, that other team got rid of him. We all acted like it was crazy, but there was reasons that I guess they did it. So do some of those questions still remain there in Los Angeles? Could not be a terrible take.
0: And that right there, another edition of Good Take or Hot Take. That's right. Amber Wilson, you're going to be back in this seat tomorrow in for the guys here on Freddie and Harry on ESPN
1: I
0: Radio.
1: I will be here hanging out with Gabe Neitzel.
0: You're not able to wait until 8 p.m. Eastern like usual to give all of your takes. You're going to get it going early once again tomorrow.
1: I'm kicking down doors. I'm saying, let me in earlier. Let's get this going. Fire me up. Why does the country have to wait until 8 p.m. Eastern?
21: You know what I'm looking forward to most tomorrow? Tomorrow is Love Friday.
0: Oh, you know about that Love Friday?
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24: 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Ipe Mitsuhara ran up gambling debts to a Southern California

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12: I'm Christine Lisi. The Yankees on the board first in Baltimore thanks to a three-run top of the third inning. Ben Rice, RBI single. Elliot Ramos with an RBI double. Jose Caballero drove in a run as well. They lead the Orioles 3-0 bottom third. A win tonight would pull New York within four games of AL East leading Tampa Bay, which lost to Toronto earlier today 5-1. Garrett Mitchell, Gary Sanchez each hit two-run doubles during a six-run first. Major League leading Brewers defeated the Mariners 7-4. Austin Riley with an RBI double and RBI single. Braves took care of the White Sox 2-0. Guardians defeated the Giants 5-2. Cleveland's 4.5 out in the AL Central and one back of the final AL wildcard spot. Cardinals scored the game tying and go-ahead runs in the top of the ninth when Reds outfielder Dane Myers dropped a fly ball that would have ended the game. St. Louis edged Cincinnati 10-9. Cards 2.5 games out of that last NL wildcard spot. Coming up shortly, we'll be getting our second look at the top overall pick in this year's NFL draft in game action. Raiders rookie quarterback Fernando Mendoza is set to start and play at least two quarters as week two of the NFL preseason kicks off with Vegas and Houston. Live coverage underway on ESPN. Ravens starting center Danny Pinter expected to miss an extended amount of time with a right leg injury suffered during joint practices with the Vikings. Lions tight end Sam Laporta uncertain for the season opener due to a hip injury. The NFL fined the Cowboys and Saints $500,000 apiece for their fight-filled joint practices this week. Oklahoma and football coach Brent Venables agreed to a new six-year extension, averaging $10.5 million per year.
13: Hey, it's Evan Cohen. Coming up Friday, the Raiders have questions about who should be their starter, but I'll tell you why I think it would be a huge mistake for them to play Fernando Mendoza too quickly. It's on Sportsmanlike, 6 a.m. Eastern, right here on ESPN Radio, ESPN2, and ESPNU.
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16: 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Could he also see his starting quarterback,